0: conclusive because the bullet had broken into fragments.
1: Fox's Claudia Cowan in Provo. The judge has said he will decide in September on a trial. Robinson is charged with aggravated murder. He has not entered a plea. The U.S. is demanding Iran make a public statement saying the Strait of Hormuz is open and that ships crossing the corridor won't be attacked anymore. That's according to the Associated Press. Those officials also say a rogue faction of Iranian hardliners are trying to sabotage the ceasefire as negotiations resume.
2: Qatari negotiators, supported by the U.S., arrived in Iran with the goal of de-escalation and a return to talks. President Trump posted that Iran requested more talks, but the United States has stated to them in no uncertain terms that the ceasefire is over.
1: Fox's Mike Tobin in Tel Aviv. President Trump has said he will not sign the housing affordability bill in protest of Congress not approving the SAVE Act, which requires identification and proof of citizenship to vote. The housing measure could still become law even without the president's signature, as he's had 10 days to issue a veto. Senate Majority Leader John Thune has said there's not enough vote to support the SAVE Act. He starred as paramedic Johnny Gage on the 1970s paramedic drama Emergency. Randolph Mantooth has died. His brother says he died yesterday at a hospice facility in Ventura, California, adding he had been ill for a number of years. After his work on Emergency, Mantooth appeared in a number of soap operas, including Loving, General Hospital, and One Life to Live. Randolph Mantooth was 80. 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
8: Getting hit multiple times. I'm Jarrett Lewis. Here's what's trending this hour. Indiana State Police say the man who opened fire on a trooper during a chase near Michigan City in northern Indiana was found dead after officers searched the area east of Westville.
9: We are not looking for any other suspects. He was the only suspect in this incident.
8: The trooper is at a hospital in South Bend recovering. Indiana State Police Sergeant Glenn Fifield says this is the third officer shot in northwest Indiana in the past few months. An overnight fire at a historic building on Zionsville's Main Street is being ruled an arson. The FBI and local police and fire crews are investigating. The FBI will determine if the incident was a hate crime, as the blaze appears to be tied to an American and Israeli flag display on the property.
10: It is appalling and repugnant, and a whole lot of other words that I probably can't say out loud right now. But we will not allow this to define us.
8: Zionsville Mayor John Stair called the arson an attack on everyone in his town. And a historic discovery on the planet Mars is including a Purdue University connection. Jeanette Cruz has the story.
11: Scientists operating NASA's Perseverance rover have discovered organic molecules inside an ancient Martian riverbed for the very first time. Purdue professor Roger Weens says the find brings us one step closer to answering a pivotal question.
12: But Mars does not have much organic material. And so the question is, what little organic material Mars has, is it from ancient life or is it simply out there from the cosmos?
11: A sample will be sent back for analysis. Jeanette Cruz, 93 WIBC Mobile News.
8: 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The forecast from the American Standard Cooling Weather Center.
13: Saturday starts off a little gloomy with scattered showers and thundershowers. The rain chances will lower and the humidity slowly drifts back as we dry out by Saturday night. Saturday's high, 85 degrees. From the Fox 59 Weather Center, I'm Chief Meteorologist Brian Wilkes for 93 WIBC.
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1: New video today, Mitch McConnell getting put into an ambulance. Neighbor took the video. Again, questions surrounding a lot of what's going on with Mitch, because nobody knows. And why is that important? I'm going to tell you why it's important. First and foremost, didn't we just have a situation where the president of the United States, Joe Biden, was, how should we say this, not always there? Things were being done behind the scenes. Didn't we have an issue with the likes of Dianne Feinstein and several others where they disappear, or you know they're not all there, and lo and behold, what ends up happening? People that are nameless and faceless do what? Are making decisions? Yeah, that's something we shouldn't have happen. And I don't care what anybody says about, oh my God, I can't believe how incredible it is. I spoke to him. Nobody's buying that, and the parodies are running wild.
2: Wow, keep it up, sport. Oh, hey, I was just talking to Mitch McConnell. He had to hurry back to his pickup basketball game. He dropped 40 in the first half. Wow, Mitch, way to go. That was Mitch McConnell again. He just parkoured onto a roof and then did a backflip onto a moving car, where he then juggled chainsaws that were also on fire. It was awesome. I wish you could have seen it. Just this morning, he was saying that he feels better today than he did 100 years ago. That was Mitch again. You just missed him. He smells amazing and not at all of formaldehyde. Stop. You are so funny. That was him again. He says he sees a shapeless figure in the corner beckoning him with kind of an air of formidable darkness. He's so creative.
1: Yeah, that's a joke, but it's not a joke. The fact that we have, as I said last hour and for the last several days, God's waiting room has now become what our government has become. It's either extremely young, just fresh out of college, or extremely old. Gen X, we're going to have to get involved in this, man. I know we don't want to, but I don't think we're going to have a choice. Right? We just want to do our things, be left alone. But when you look at what's going on, Trump's like, I don't know anything about it. The governor, Beshear of Kentucky, saying, we need some answers. And now the theory is there's a cover-up that Mitch McConnell's witness protection grade hospitalization is, as it nears, is a key deadline, which is August 3rd. Under Kentucky law, if McConnell's declared unfit for office before this date, there's got to be a special election. That's why Andy Beshear is getting involved. After the date, the seat sits empty until whoever wins November's already scheduled race and is sworn in on January 3rd. So is that what's going on? It's hard to say, but it's a fair question to ask. It is. And would we be surprised about anything at this moment in time? No, because we have seen the likes of Tom Keene disappeared for, 4 months? And again, he was dealing with mental health issues. Okay, but 4 months, nobody knew where he was. You had the lady in Texas, forgot her name. She was at a long-term care facility, memory facility. Nobody knew where she was. A congresswoman. And let's not forget Dianne Feinstein. She thought she'd been in D.C. the entire time. Do you remember that? She was arguing with people. She hadn't been there for 3 months. So all questions fair to ask. Let me know what you think. 323-538-2423. At Chad Benson Show is your X, your Insta. We move from there to Houston. Undocumented worker shot. Life lost. Questions now surrounding how this happened. What happened? ICE evolved again in a situation. People are pissed and angry. People want answers.

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1: Somebody else. He's got three sons. All three were born here, raised here, and have gone to college here. So they're American citizens. The same day that he was shot, an attorney called and said, looks like you're going to be getting your work visa to stay here. I mean, it is another situation where there is a black eye potentially with DHS. And I'm not saying that this guy didn't do something. I mean, we don't know all of the evidence. But it's, yet again, more controversy when it comes to immigration and what took place, and more people are angry. Because while we look and you know, it's hard to have a conversation with anybody anymore because everything becomes emotion. And it's, we need to get rid of every single human being that's here illegally. Okay. Or we need to let them all stay here and give them a pathway to citizenship. And you're just like, everybody calm down. What we need is common sense reform. What we need is to have a conversation about, as I've said for quite a long time, who's here because you're a bad person and you're escaping somewhere because you may be in trouble, okay? And you're here to cause hell and havoc. Let's find those people. Absolutely. So, gone. Secondly, who's here because you want to be here because you look at America as all the things that we look at America? Beacon of light on the hill, right? All of the stuff, come here, can be anything. You want to put a ring on it. And then some people just come here because, hey, they don't want to be here forever, but they need to support their family and they want to go back home eventually. They're looking, as I like to say, one wants to put a ring on it, the other one wants a booty call. These are conversations that need to be had, but nobody can because everybody is angling for something when it comes to immigration. And when you can't have a real conversation, it's never going to get fixed. But that's government. I say this over and over again. Government's still pissed on the federal level that abortion is now a state issue rather than a fed issue. Because you can't raise money at that level anymore. It's now more of a state thing, which frustrates them. Because there's no money in what? There's no money in the cure. There's money in the disease. And you can't raise money if you fix the problem. Because that problem is the reason that you tell everybody you need to be hired to do this job. From Texas and immigration to Iran, what's going on? Anything new? Anything not new? No.
2: There were no new U.S. attacks overnight, despite two nights of bombing. And the fact that the president has declared the ceasefire over, this comes on the final day of a six-day funeral service for the Ayatollah, killed in the opening rounds of this war well over 4 months ago. Massive crowds mourned the slain leader.
1: Massive crowds, huge crowds mourned him. And even big crowds in places like Iraq, up to 2 million people, mourned him. Now there's a report out there that Trump was on their assassination list, and that's why he flipped from the new Air Force One to the old Air Force One. Because that one had more maneuverability, it had more protection, because there are apparently reports out there from Israel that they are trying to assassinate him. So what's next? I think Iran's waiting for what's next.
2: Iran is still bracing for additional strikes from the U.S. after Iran launched missiles and drones at U.S. military facilities in Bahrain, Kuwait, and Jordan. All of those missiles were intercepted.
1: Yeah. And one of the things that seems to be true in this, and I spoke to somebody last night, and sure enough, it was kind of out there in the news.

0: now that we are firing and bombing quick hits, then we take a step back and see, are you guys really ready to talk again? Are we gonna talk again? Are we gonna have to do some more? And so that's what seems to be going on at this point in time. And I think we're gonna get a lot of this for the next several weeks, months. I mean, it's the tit for tat. I think the administration is going to do what they have to do when they think they need to make a statement. And Iran will do the same thing. It'll kind of go back and forth. And maybe they come to some sort of arrangement, not so much on a memorandum of understanding, but some sort of, hey, you know what? Let's just cool our jets for several months. And I think we're going to see over the next several weeks, up until Labor Day, a little bit more attack and then pull back because potential of gas prices. Then after Labor Day, maybe another push if nothing is getting done. And then as you get closer to the election, depending how things are going, you're going to pull back because the election, the midterms. So I think that's what we're going to have. I think, you know, they're bracing themselves for a long-term kind of stalemate here. It's going to be really, unfortunately, yo-yoing for us at the pump, I think, for the next several months. Let me know what you think. Love hearing from all of you. Coming up, Charlie Kirk. The murder of Charlie Kirk. Now the pretrial before the trial of the murder of Charlie Kirk. 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We're celebrating America's 250th all year long. 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
0: The preliminary hearing for the Charlie Kirk murder is wrapping up. And a lot of stuff that hasn't been seen is being seen somewhat, and obviously, and now it's interesting the way they do this here. This is it's not a trial. It is a pre-trial trial to make sure that there is enough evidence to move forward to a trial. And the text messages, the confessions, the DNA. I mean, it seems pretty straightforward. Again, you never know because the conspiracy theories are out there. Even Don Jr. was talking about it.
18: Now, it became very cut and dry to me. And I, you know, again, the stuff I saw, the videos I saw, the evidence I saw, that's not stuff that's been in the public domain. And I think that was difficult for a lot of people. Right. There's so much noise. It's hard to tell what is fact, what is fiction. In court, we saw the facts laid out very eloquently. It took a long period of time to get it out there. But once you see it, you put the picture together. Let's just say this is, to me, again, way beyond a reasonable doubt.
0: It's not just Don Jr., Jonathan Turley, great attorney, legal scholar, talking on Fox as well about the messages and the evidence?
19: You know, it's interesting because at the end of the day, the DNA evidence on the weapon, the carvings on the bullets, those are going to be pretty darn dispositive for a jury. But I got to tell you, the thing that's really going to harden that jury is the rather matter-of-fact way in which he's texting his lover and saying, yeah, you know, and I'm really worried I won't get my grandpa's gun back. You know, he just killed a national leader, and he's just fretting about whether grandpa's gun is going to be taken by the police.
0: Yeah. And as they read out some of these text messages with his lover, Twiggs, Lance Twiggs, I think his name is. I mean, again.
20: How long have you been planning this?
21: Scroll down a little bit, please, Kimberly.
20: And Tyler replies, a bit over a week, I believe.
0: So it says he's planning for a week. These are text messages back and forth. And listen to this.
20: You weren't the one who did it, right? And Tyler says, I am. I'm sorry.
0: 323-538-2423 at Chad Benson Show. That is your X, your Insta, your YouTube, your Facebook, and all of the other things. We love hearing from all of you right here at the Chad Benson Show. So just a weird situation that they have to go through this right here, this kind of pretrial trial. But as Jonathan Turley said, there's really the evidence is overwhelming even now before they get there and present all of the evidence. What do you think? Let me know. Several texts come in about Iran. It's interesting. One text, Allah does not hand out the straight any more than Jesus Christ does. Okay. I don't, whatever that means. Another text from the 307. We're so lucky Iran can't reach us. Really? I mean, it's this, I don't know. There's thought process that Iran is coming for us at any given moment. The minute they get this thing, the first thing they're going to do is turn and fire it. And that is ridiculous. It is. It's absolutely, I find it to be completely ridiculous. And a lot of you have texted in and said over the last couple of weeks, we need to finish the job. We need to blow them up. We need to, you know, nuke them. I mean, What are you talking about? Like, what do you think happens if we do that? Do you think everything's smooth and it's like, oh, they give up? No. We piss off the entire Muslim world. We become an absolute pariah. And then from there, well, you know what? What will China do? What will Russia do? Because they'll probably think, well, we can do whatever we want too. So, and all of a sudden, something that was a regional becomes a global. Yeah, that's not going to happen. What do you think? Let me know. 323-538-2423 at Chad Benson Show. X, Insta. Coming up, what's a cannabis mom? We will discuss straight ahead. Chad Benson Show.

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1: Marijuana. Marijuana, the sticky, icky. The devil's lettuce. You know what I'm talking about. Big battle going on in the world of marijuana among conservative states and liberal states, which is always entertaining. And for me, look, I'm very much libertarian-esque in so many ways, very independent. I think if you're a grown-ass adult, you should be allowed to do the things that you want to do if you're not hurting anybody. And a lot of people go, well, what, you know, I don't want morally to be legislated in a world where we hand out pills left, right, and center, as well as alcohol and whatnot. And if you've listened to my show for any length of time, you know I'm a teetotaler, a grade A1, A+ rated teetotaler. I don't drink, I don't smoke, I don't do a drug, never have. Outside of a few supplements, I don't do anything. Very boring. But I don't care that other people do as long as they're not hurting anybody. And marijuana is one of those weird things where if we're honest about it, it became a political issue that got legislated into being a Schedule One. And then Trump, of course, has made the move to not yet make it completely legal or push for it, but to downgrade it, take it off that Schedule One and move it down. But there's a lot of things going on. And one of the things I came across this, I found this to be rather fascinating. Moms and weed. Okay? Moms and weed and influencers.
2: We're not doing this to escape. We're not doing this to be bad moms. We're not doing this to get away from our kids. We're using this as a tool.
3: Texas mom of two and content creator Rachel Gibbs says cannabis doesn't check her out of motherhood, but rather helps her to check in and quiet the static in her head.
2: It almost like turns the background noise off. I'm not zoned out. I'm not in the fridge all day long. I'm not just like sleeping on the couch. My kids aren't running around. Like that's not it.
1: Okay. Again, she's an influencer. She's doing stuff, man. Oh, my God. Smoking the marijuana. Now, everybody hears that and they think it's mom, it's marijuana. Oh, my God. You're going to let your kid, you know, something horrible happen to your kid. No, settle down here. You know, we have made marijuana it's basically reefer madness. And look, are there stoner? Look, I have a couple friends that I've known since very young. They're a little bit of a Waker Baker kind of things, but you know what? They got a job. They live their life. They don't hurt anybody. They're never in trouble. I mean, they're just dudes. They're not married. And I have zero problems with that. No more different than I have somebody who would go home, crack a few brewskis at home at night. And again, this is all within the confines of being safe. I have friends who go home and drink at night, and I will tell you this, not every night, but they've also got kids. What? So, but it's just we've made marijuana out to be evil, and we've made it a moral issue.
3: And she says its impact on parenting her 3 and 5-year-old kids has been tremendous.
2: I can get down on their level. I have more patience. It's calmed the nerves down. It's calmed the fight or flight. It's now in freeze and let's work it through together. Like we're on the same team.
3: Rachel is far from alone.
4: I know a lot of people hold shame and I'm here to take that out of it. Gardening makes me a better parent.
5: You already know, coffee and coffee time, baby.
3: Videos tagged by so-called canna moms or garden moms have racked up millions of views across social media. While Rachel says she uses cannabis 4 to 5 days a week, she insists there are hard rules around its use in her home.
2: If I am using cannabis, there is another adult home. I'm never driving under the influence ever. We do not ever have like actual cannabis out around our children. They do not see it.
1: Good. Zero problems with that. And it's funny because some of you out there might be going, clutching your pearls, and freaking out about it. And the same people that do that will have a few drinks at home, have beer in the fridge, have a liquor cabinet. But it's different, Chad, because it's legal. It's legal because the government says it's legal. And this got put into being illegal based on, I mean, we can debate, you know, was it the hemp industry was getting too strong? And you go and you look and you start having all these conversations about why did this really become an illegal drug? And the list, I mean, this, again, it goes back to it became politics way back in the day. They made it illegal. Then it became a situation where we jailed a lot of people. And in doing so, we in America, especially our government, no matter who's running the country, it's not good at saying, I'm sorry. And we've made a mistake. So for them to go, it's legal. And you have a bunch of people sitting in jail for weed. It's a tough thing for them to do.
3: While more than 64 million Americans have used cannabis in the past year, approximately 3 in 10 people who use cannabis have cannabis use disorder. Addiction specialists suggest it shouldn't be thought of as a harmless alternative to alcohol. It also carries health risks, potentially affecting mood, memory, attention, and heart health, among others.
0: Alcohol and marijuana both impair reaction time, they impair decision making, and if you know, someone is taking charge of the care of a young child or some children, they may need to engage in life-saving care, make emergency decisions, operate a motor vehicle safely. And the regular use of marijuana before engaging in those behaviors can impair your ability to do so.
1: Yeah. Nobody's arguing that. Zero people are arguing that. But you also said alcohol. So if you're absolutely faced at home, you'd have the same issue for something that was legal. And if we're also honest, guys, okay, would you rather be around a bunch of people that took some gummies and are just chilling or a bunch of people that are really drunk? Oh, well, I'd rather be around about. Yeah, exactly.
3: Doctor we interviewed was very clear in saying cannabis is not medicine, right? Mm-hmm. So we don't have the rigorous trials we do for FDA-approved right. medications. We don't really have the science to understand the benefits and the harms. The most latest research study we have is actually from this past year that looked at cannabis in its relationship to mental health disorders. And it was a big review, 50 studies that were out there, and they did not find any benefit in terms of anxiety, PTSD, or psychotic disorders.
1: It's all negative. Of course. Again, because you're also looking at the industry itself. Do you think the pharmaceutical industry is thrilled that there may be something out there that people can go and procure at a cheaper rate that helps them? I mean, do you think that? Pharmaceutical world is a business, and we know that they can be a little bit dirty because their goal is to what? Win. See the Sacklers. And like I said, I'm a teetotaler across the board. But the thought process, we've seen it, and we're seeing it more and more, this battle going on now with the red state, blue state, and it's stinky, it's all of this stuff. Yeah, it can be. It can be. But in reality, a lot of people go and they get things like gummies, which is a very big thing, edibles. Because they want to chill at night. They don't want to drink a beer. They don't want to drink some wine. They need help going to sleep. And let's not forget the fact that what about all the people out there who are suffering from issues when it comes to things like cancer and trying to eat? And so this has been something that a lot of people are looking at more and more as why not give it a chance? And you've got places like Texas where you got, you know, Dan Patrick out there basically saying, yeah, you could eat this whole bag of gummies and jump into a wood chipper. You're like, what the hell are you talking about? Here in Tennessee, Marsha Blackburn and John Rose, they're running to be governor. Both of them said if the state voted on it and they passed medical marijuana, they would both veto it. Because, well, go look and see who their donors are. Oh, yeah. Yeah. And they want to paint it because remember, politics is about emotion and getting you terrified of something is way easier than explaining something to you and trying to get you to understand it with logic and reason. Because nobody's interested in logic and reason. That's too hard. Because I've got to paint a picture. And I've got to make it tragic. And I've got to make you scared. And I've got to get you to react. If I give you the facts and the data and say you're a grown-ass adult, live your life, don't hurt somebody. Well, that's not the same as painting that picture of if this happens, you could pick up a chainsaw. First of all, you're too stoned to pick up a chainsaw. Oh, Chad, 323-538-2423, at Chad Benson Show. It is your X, your Insta. All of the other good things in the magical world of YouTube as well. Make sure you like and subscribe. That really does help us out. Several of you have chimed in over the last 30 minutes or so talking about the shooting in Texas of the, some of you say illegal immigrant, some of you say migrant, some of you say undocumented worker, whatever it is, it's once again brought into focus. ICE, DHS, what exactly happened, we don't know.
6: The Department of Homeland Security admitting the man shot and killed by ICE in Houston Tuesday was not the intended target of their investigation. In a statement, a DHS official now saying 52-year-old Lorenzo Salgado Araujo, a husband and father of three, was stopped by ICE because he resembled the target of an investigation, causing officers to stop his van. Salgado Araujo was then shot in the abdomen by an ICE officer. The agency claiming the officer acted in self-defense, alleging Salgado Araujo wasn't following command.
1: People inside there said, that's not true. Again, he said, they said. Harris County is doing an investigation themselves. The DA and everybody's looking into exactly what took place. And let's just say ICE had every right to do what they did. They feared for their life, and they took action. It still brings in to the headlines, look how evil ICE is. And because people will, they already think ICE is evil. And remember, ICE existed before Trump, right? Immigration existed before Trump. And the other side of it, if it turns out that it's not, as they have said, it's another black eye for DHS and immigration. Which we have kind of not really had a lot of issues since Tom Holman has come in and taken over for immigration Barbie. So we'll see what happens, but you know, it's split down the middle. And all that should matter, and it's hard because headlines are the things that win the day, as we know. It's hard to have any real opinion about something you don't know all the facts about. That's the way it should be. For me, I don't know all the facts. I know what one side's saying, and I know what the other side's saying. I don't see video. I don't know all the facts. He was here illegally. That I do know. His three kids were born and raised here. They went to college and graduated here. They're American citizens. He was in the process of getting his work permit, and that's all I know. And body cameras, no body cameras, one may not have had a body camera, others have, we don't know. Because what we've been told is always about reactionary when it comes to situations like this, which I'm not a fan of. I like to know the truth. I don't know about you guys. I know some people only want to be told what they want to hear. That's not us. Speaking of being told what you want to hear, these guys don't do that. They're called Bulwark Capital. Zach, Chief Investment Officer, he's going to tell you the truth. Because all that matters when it comes to investing is the truth. Where do they think things are going? They're doing a market blind spot webinar Thursday the 23rd, 3:30 Pacific, 6:30 on the East Coast. 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
22: Irreverent? Yeah. So what? 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
1: As we wrap up this hour, we continue our focus on urban words, but we're doing a World Cup edition, a little soccer edition of the urban words, and we got one that's perfect for today.
23: Now it's time for the urban word of the day. The young have a vocabulary all their own, and we break it down for you. It's called the urban word of the day.
1: All righty. So today's games. Well, this game. And that would be Spain and Belgium. Belgium, of course, beat us. Spain has done what they've done. But Spain has done something pretty darn amazing so far, and that is keep clean sheets.
24: You're like, what?
1: Clean sheets. So if you hear that, it means they've not given up a goal. At all. Every game they have played, when you go and they turn in the sheets at the end of the game about who scored, the yellow cards and all that stuff, you look over here, and when it says goal by the other team, right, whoever Spain is playing, it's clean because there is none. Zero, zilch, nada. Clean sheets is your urban word of the day.
23: That was the urban word of the day. Now you know.
1: And yes, I think it's going to be Spain and France. One semifinal. And the other one, I do believe it is going to be England and Argentina, which is the Battle of the Falklands, the Battle of the Puffins, if you will. 323-538-2423 at Chad Benson Show, X, Insta, everything else right here on the Chad Benson Show. Coming up, hour number three of the program, last hour of the week. We got you what's trending coming up. More on the missing Mitch McConnell, that is. Where is he? Is he okay? Is he alive? All questions that I think are rather fair to ask. We got your Friendly Friday sounds as well. Plus, Oregon's doing something when it comes to data centers that I think is going to catch on in many a places. As the data center battle continues, we'll talk a little bit more about Iran as well. And let's not forget, it's Friday, baby. So you know we got your Finally Friday sounds coming up as well. All that and probably so much more. Hour number three is straight ahead. This is the Chad Benson Show.
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4: A potential snag in the peace deal. I'm Lisa Lacera, Fox News. Qatari mediators are in Iran as the U.S. continues talks with Tehran, but there's one condition.
5: The Trump administration demanding that Iran issue a public statement agreeing to stop firing on commercial ships and declaring the Strait of Hormuz open. Three U.S. officials say the message was sent to Tehran through regional mediators. President Trump has agreed to continue talks with the regime, but maintains a ceasefire is over for now.
4: Fox's Kevin Cork, though. President Trump said earlier this week there will be no wider conflict in Iran. The White House says President Trump is taking executive action to change the makeup of the election Assistance Commission. That agency distributes federal grants to states, tests voting systems, and maintains the national voter registration forms. This comes after a Supreme Court ruling last month that gives the president authority to fire members of independent agency boards. Maine Democrat Graham Plattner has formally filed the paperwork to withdraw his bid for Senate after a former girlfriend accused him of sexual assault earlier this week. The state's Democratic Party has said it'll hold a convention to choose a replacement.
6: Democratic Senate hopefuls trying to claim Graham Plattner's policy mantle. Candidates aim to capture Plattner's priorities, but without the baggage. However, Plattner's political immolation isn't deterring progressives. The Democratic Socialists of America soon released their policy platform. They plan to nix the Senate, upend the presidency, and pack the court. How about pick the court? Letting Congress choose the justices.
4: Fox's Chad Pergram. A federal appeals court has rejected an effort to defend the Texas Dream Act, leaving in place a ruling that ended a longstanding state law that allowed some undocumented students to pay in-state tuition at public colleges and universities. 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
9: They believe it to be arson. I'm Jarrett Lewis. Here's what's trending this hour. The FBI getting involved in investigating a suspicious fire at a Zionsville historic building. Zionsville Mayor John Stair has more details.
10: EFD responded quickly and had the fire under control in about 15 minutes. Damage was mostly contained to the south side of the building. Interior damage was minimal. No one was hurt, and the loss is estimated at about $150,000.
9: Police believe the blaze was caused by someone setting fire to an Israeli flag that was hanging outside the building next to an American flag. The fire happened at the former site of Kogan Antiques and Lighting and was reported at about 1:41 a.m. Friday. A Muncie man is facing an animal cruelty charge after police say he killed his puppy. According to court documents, Jeremy Moeller was staying with a couple after he had nowhere else to live and had recently adopted a six-week-old husky. The resident ended up finding the puppy dead in the garage. And Indianapolis leaders are debating how to handle the growing number of data center proposals. Ryan Hedrick explains.
11: Council President Maggie Lewis wants a temporary pause so the city can study long-term effects on utilities in neighborhoods and environment, but Councilor Michael Paul Hart says a moratorium may be too broad.
12: As we've seen, data center developments haven't been proposed in Indianapolis. There is no defined use or place for data centers. So what this proposal from the MDC does is it creates a special use district for data centers.
11: And he hasn't seen the amendment that would spell out the details. A meeting set for Monday. Ryan Hedrick, 93 WIBC Mobile News.
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13: Saturday starts off a little gloomy with scattered showers and thundershowers. The rain chances will lower and the humidity slowly drifts back as we dry out by Saturday night. Saturday's high 85 degrees. From the Fox 59 Weather Center, I'm Chief Meteorologist Brian Wilkes for 93 WIBC.
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1: The latest out of the Middle East is, well, good news, nothing overnight.
2: There were no new U.S. attacks overnight, despite two nights of bombing. And the fact that the president has declared the ceasefire over, this comes on the final day of a six-day funeral service for the Ayatollah, killed in the opening rounds of this war well over 4 months ago. Massive crowds mourned the slain leader.
1: And the crowds were massive. And again, no attacks overnight. Does it mean that that's not going to happen because Iran's expecting that?
2: Iran is still bracing for additional strikes from the U.S. after Iran launched missiles and drones at U.S. military facilities in Bahrain, Kuwait, and Jordan. All of those missiles were intercepted.
1: Which is good. And we care about it because of oil. Price of oil. Oil goes up. Life gets more expensive. We don't want any part of that. We recognize that. Now we're in this position of sit and wait. And I've said, I think it's going to be, you know, tick for tat kind of situation. It's going to go on for the next several months because I don't think Trump wants to put any, first of all, I have to be honest with you. I don't think Trump believes that they were going to get nuclear weapons. I think he thought this was going to be simple and easy. This would be another feather in his caps. That's just me from what I've heard. And, you know, coming off the high of, you know, what took place in Venezuela and all that stuff. But now, as I've said, the military aspect, yeah, we can win that. It is the other aspect, though, that Trump can't lose the political, but he also can't see oil rise. He can't have that. He can't have oil rise to the point that it puts a crunch on us heading into the midterms. Top of that, he can't be seen as to lose the political side, even if oil prices calm down. To him, if Iran comes out of this, even in, if it's not true, in a better situation than what was in Obama's, then he can't have that. This Aaron David Miller from the Carnegie Foundation saying, you know, look, this is what has to happen.
3: We are prepared to facilitate billions of dollars in financial and economic relief, unlimited waivers on your oil, unfrozen assets, and massive sanctions relief. But I think the administration has not yet fundamentally understood that Iran is not going to give up what is now their new nuclear weapon, which is leverage and control over a choke point through which 20% of the world's daily global oil supply transits.
1: Yes. And the fact that nobody thought of that before, oh wait, a lot of people thought of that beforehand is alarming. According to all of the, you know, simulations that they do, a vast majority said the first thing that they're going to do is close the Strait of Hormuz. So I think we're going to get a little back and forth here for the next several months. And then after Labor Day, because I think what we're going to see is we'll see these things, you know, back and forth, maybe a few weeks where it's really hot, maybe some, you know, where it's not so hot. And especially as we get close to Labor Day, because we don't want prices to spike too high, because that's the last, you know, summer vacation time. Then I think it'll pick up again. Up until September, October, then slow down again, because then we've got what is going to be the midterms, and you don't want prices spiking and everybody, you know. So this is what I think we're going to get. God willing, they come up with something. Do I think that's going to happen at this moment? I don't. Speaking of coming up with something, the data center battle. Has Oregon come up with something that may be seen as the way that people either combat data centers and or make them pay?
4: We see this at board meetings across the country right now, these fierce backlash to AI centers, and residents are speaking out because these data centers power AI. They store cloud data. They mine cryptocurrency among their many functions, but they also eat electricity, and that raises rates for everyone. And one state this morning is saying no more. This week, Oregon is implementing a law raising

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1: Breakdown, because I have an AI company. We're on the creative side of it. We're not on the data side. But there's no doubt that it's a part of, I mean, it's part of my life, and it's what I do. And I've said eventually this will work itself out. That being said, the breakdown I got from the three people that we work closely with when it comes to, you know, our servers and the data and stuff said from 2026 to 2030-ish, give or take, the strain on the power grids is going to be big. You'll start to see in 3 to 4 years, noticeable improving of grid management and efficiency. But it's probably still 7 to 10 years before the new power technologies become much more efficient and will ease the pressure significantly. And then after that, there's going to be a lot of breakthroughs, nuclear, things of that nature. Who knows what Elon will do, putting stuff in space potentially. So, yeah, there's going to be some issues, and Oregon just said, nah, we're going to come at this in a different way. And I applaud that, because we're going through it here where they want to put a data center by downtown next to the zoo. It's company DC Blocks. They've signed the deal. And this became an issue when the zoo raised it. Then people got on board, but it had already gone through the city council. They knew about it. They were well aware of it. And now they're like, oh, and the mayor, Freddie O'Connell, is threatening eminent domain on this. It's going to be a data center. Right now, it's like a commercial, you know, technology hub. He wouldn't be doing it had there not been this outcry. And the worry is, well, the sound. Well, they're next to one of the biggest railroads the zoo is in the country. And I will tell you guys this. We are absolutely pass holders, my family. My daughters and my wife go as much as they can. They love it. Charlie and her go a couple times a month. They love it. And so, no, do we want anything to happen to the animals? What's the noise going to be like? Well, okay, let's have some studies before people freak out. But you can't. You can't do that. And my big thing is, I don't know how much it's going to affect the animals. You guys are focusing on that because it's a great way to go, we don't want the animals hurt. What you need to focus on is, what's it going to do to the grid? We had a big issue here in the winter when the grid failed. A lot of that had to do with, you know, the winter, the power lines and stuff again. But there was a lot more to that the pressure on the grid and the cost. So Oregon's just saying, all right, well, here's the deal. Go ahead. You guys put your grid in, but you're going to pay this, which is 29% more. And through that, you're going to supplement other people in theory. Again, what's it look like when you put it into play in keeping their rates down? So that's very interesting to see if they can pull this off and will this be something. The other night at the hearing here in Nashville, it was crazy. The hearing went on till 2:30 in the morning and they didn't even get everybody in. They finally had to say, all right, we've heard enough. We can't, what are we doing at this point in time? So this is not just an issue in Nashville, this is going to be an issue nationwide because we all want to have fun with AI. We all want to use AI. We all want to, you know, enjoy our time on the computer. At the same time, it's the NIMBY situation. It's not in my backyard. And what's it going to do to hurt my value of anything? And I think that Oregon could be onto something here. We'll see. 323-538-2423 at Chad Benson Show is your X, your Insta, your YouTube, your Facebook, and all the other good things. Soccer's on today. Yesterday, there was one game in the World Cup, and it was France.
2: He crosses it in, knocked away by Mazraoui. Mario heads it back in. Doué able to find Mbappe. Dutra!

0: Yeah. They dominated. We haven't seen the best of them, there's no doubt. We have not seen the best of France, you know, and, you know, it's the big boys that's pretty much left. And so, you know, you've got England, Norway tomorrow, Switzerland, surprise, not a surprise. They're one of those teams that seems to always get to the quarterfinals and big things. And can they take that next step against Argentina? Cause let's be real. Argentina hasn't been super convincing. You know, Messi is dragging them along. Do I think they're going to win? Yes. Would I be shocked if they didn't? No. But you kind of do want them to win because you kind of want to see England versus Argentina if England can get over Norway. I'll give you my predictions a little bit later. Coming up, we got what's trending. Also, the new thing is, where's Mitch? Where's Mitch? We're going to find out. Maybe. Or maybe not. You don't know. For all of that, though, Relief Factor. Amazing, incredible. I take it every single day. You should as well. 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

0: traffic. So I was trending in the old interwebs on this Friday, baby. Friday. Start with X, number one trending thing. Girl, World Cup. France, Mbappe. Charlie Kirk. Maine, Morocco. Morocco. Did not show the fighting spirit we thought you were going to show. Mitch McConnell is trending because of his health. I don't know if you're aware of this. Not doing a lot, old Mitch. Some people are wondering if he's even alive. Head over to Yahoo. Number one trending thing. Maine. Bonnie Tyler passing away yesterday at age 75. Harsh reviews for Disney's live-action Moana was also trending. A lot of the stuff that you see with the reviews is, why? Like, why did we need this? And I think that's a fair thing to ask. Yeah, no doubt about that. U.S. and Iran trending as well. The Odyssey is also trending. That is the Christopher Nolan film, if you will. And finally, over to the Google. Number one trending thing yesterday is France, Morocco, the World Cup. Norway. Not because of the country, but because of their soccer team. Their squad apparently had to change hotels before their quarterfinal game. They had to upend everything. 323-538-2423. At Chad Benson Show is your X. Your Insta, your YouTube, Facebook, and all of the other good stuff right here on the Chad Benson Show. Erling Haaland, who's their star, and America's fallen in love with old Erling Haaland. Stephon Diggs, NCIS. Caitlin Clark, also trending. Trump as well, trending in the magical world of Google over the last 24 hours. Now you know what's trending on the interwebs. Reach out to us on the interwebs and everywhere else. Obviously, Mitch McConnell is still trending. Good for you, Mitch. Probably not in a good way because nobody knows if you're alive.
1: Questions swirling around Senator Mitch McConnell. He was last seen on Capitol Hill 28 days ago, and then he was checked into the hospital on June 14th for an unknown medical condition. The governor of Kentucky sending a letter to McConnell's office demanding answers about his condition. McConnell's staff has said that he's recovering and working on Senate business, but he's been in the hospital for more than 3.5 weeks. Even President Trump saying he doesn't know his condition.
0: Well, don't worry, because they've all talked to him, right? I love that. Yeah, we've been speaking to him nonstop. He's doing things you could never even dream of. Backflips, have we heard this before? He's juggling stuff. He just wrote a book in Latin. Have we heard this before? Have we? I think we have heard these kind of tales before, like, you're not seeing what's going on. We know what's going on. You guys are trying to figure out how do we control the situation and remain in power and keep our gigs without exposing what's really going on. At least that's the sense I have. What do you think? We're going to talk to our good buddy coming up in a second, Jim Kennedy of the Kennedy Institute of Public Policy Research, about this and a bunch of other things. If you missed any of the show, grab the podcast. This is The Chad Benson Show.
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1: It is the time of the week. We talked to our good buddy Jim Kennedy of the Kennedy Institute of Public Policy Research. We talk about politics, pop culture, life. We have a little fun on our Friday sessions. Jim, let's first and foremost start with the fact that when we spoke this time earlier this week, we had not yet attacked Iran. And good news, the kerfuffle's back on.
2: It is the new kerfuffle week. Yeah, I've said before that I was all in for this. I'll pay higher gas prices for a couple of months. I'll pay higher for meat prices for a couple of months. If we can really get rid of the Iranian regime after 47 years and free the Iranian people and let them have the self-determinate government that they deserve. To me, I'm willing to do that for that. But I don't see a strategy right now, because clearly bombing them is not going to get them to change their ways. We've done that to the point to where you have to start risking, civilian Iranian lives in larger numbers. Like you said, we have to, be concerned about killing a million Iranians who aren't part of the IRGC or the regime. And that's a no-go, because that's really something that Trump doesn't want to do. But they clearly are not going to, bombing them is not something that is going to make them, it's not going to be able to get us regime change. It's going to have to come from internally. And until, I I'm all in, but I need to see some sort of a plan or something that's going to basically show me where they can really get regime change out of this for what we ventured and what we've already invested, in a sense, in this. Until I see that, I'm beginning to become a little bit more skeptical on this whole thing, because I just don't think there is an end game plan. I mean, remember, Rubio wasn't in favor of this. Tulsi Gabbard, who basically gave up her position over this because she was so vehemently opposed to it and told the president this would not work.
1: J.D. Vance was not a fan.
2: J.D. Vance also was not a fan of this. Absolutely. I don't really know. I still want to know, though, who said, yeah, this is a good idea, Mr. President, because I really don't see Susie Wiles being in favor of it.
1: Hegseth.
2: Either.
1: It was Hegseth, Chiefs, right? Like the Raising Cane. His thing was, you're not going to bomb your way to regime change. If they're not going to rise up, you're going to have to put 100,000 boots on the ground. And that's not something I think Trump wants to do. Then you start looking around going, okay, so, because, everybody's like, I'm willing to pay more for gas. How much more? Are you willing to pay $6 more? $7 more? $7 for a gallon of gas now in California, 10, 11, 12. Are you willing to see the economy come to a halt where we have mass unemployment because so what, a country that is thousands of miles away from us, who an older generation remembers the revolution, but they don't remember anything before 1979, and they could be, the boomers could be super happy. I mean, that's the question I have, because I get a lot of that here in Tennessee. Oh, yeah, I'm totally up for that. Let's do it. Let's go. But nobody has a real answer of how you're going to do it. And everybody's willing to sacrifice everybody else's kid to go in there.
2: But that is the problem, is that what is the plan? What is the end game that will get regime change? And I was willing to go with it for, like I said, I'm still willing to go down that path, but I haven't seen that. And unless you can produce that, then we're just wasting time and bombs and money on this. If we don't really have a way that we're actually going to change it, then what are we doing there? Rather than just risking lives and spending money on something, you don't really have a plan. You're not willing to put 50,000, 100,000 boots on the ground like you talked about. And we clearly aren't doing anything that is substantial as far as rallying the leaders of whatever opposition there is to go back out on the streets under the fear of being gunned down by the IRGC without really any concern for them, because they want to stay in power.
1: And why would those people on the streets believe anything we have to say when Trump tweeted out a gazillion times, we're coming, we're going to be there in a minute, we're going to do all this, and then nothing happened?
2: I don't blame them. I God bless them. I want them to be free, but to me, most of these things are done best on an internal basis where it comes from within, unless there's some sort of external driver for it. And we gave them some of it, but evidently not enough. And it was too fresh in their mind that they had just had too many people, too many of their brethren had been killed by the IRGC without really any sort of issue where they would, they have no problem firing on their own, because they know it's their own necks. Basically, what is it? Either, if we don't stay together, we're going to hang separately.
1: Yeah.
2: Type of situation. That's what the IRGC knows. Because they know if they lose power, they're all going to die, because they're going to be very, very, 10 million, 50 million very angry people in Iran over what they've been, how they've been treated for the last, 45, 47 years.
1: Yeah, absolutely. Talking to Jim Kennedy, Kennedy Institute of Public Policy Research. Jim, I don't know if you're aware of this, but Mitch McConnell's old, And also, nobody knows if he's alive.
2: Yeah, there's an interesting comment by Republican Rep. Marlon Stutzman, a Republican from Indiana, said he was unsure if Senator McConnell was alive following weeks of speculation since a lawmaker had been hospitalized. Now, I don't know if this was a stunt that he just put up to by his staff to say something and you'll get a bunch of press and you'll get quoted all over the media for this or what, but it is an interesting question. I've seen this week a number of people, in the press have made statements about, oh, they've had wonderful conversations and they've talked to Mitch McConnell. My question that none of them seem to answer is, did he talk back when they talked to him on the phone?
1: Yeah.
2: I haven't heard anybody explain what topics they discussed, what his, you know, what his mood was, what his level of engagement was. Did he sound like Joe Biden or did he sound like he was actually cognizant? Those types of things. That's kind of, that to me, that kind of leads us down a path. Plus his wife very quickly after that disappeared to, China for a week. And I'm thinking if you're, you know, if your betrothed is in the hospital with a medical emergency, that is something that is evolving that you're probably not getting on an airplane for China, regardless of the importance of whatever the trip was about. It's cancelable. You can explain your husband's in the hospital and most people aren't going to say, well, that's not really an acceptable reason or acceptable excuse. So this whole thing has been very strange. I mean, luckily for the Republicans, he is not the majority leader anymore. He is so powerful in the party. He's still a state, you know, elder statesman of the Senate for the Republicans. So it's not like we have a, there's a leadership crisis right now. We've seen him, you know, have these problems before. He needed to be rebooted, shall we say, a couple of times in the past. I'm saying that half jokingly, but he did kind of, you know, as you would think of technology terms, locked up or basically just stopped talking and, you know, literally had to kind of be booted to basically move him forward. So he clearly, you know, he isn't running again. But that decision might have been made 6 years ago or maybe at some point not complete this term when he first began showing problems a couple, 3 years ago on this.
1: Jim Kennedy, Kennedy Institute, Public Policy Research. Last question, brother. The Graham Plattner thing went sideways fast. And I said this in my show yesterday. I said, here's the thing. It wasn't that Plattner isn't just about we're going to go up against Trump. And this is what the Democrats are starting to realize. This is a battle in the Democrat Party because he was going against the Democrat establishment and people like that as much as they liked him taking on Trump and the powers in Washington. Those powers also happen to be the Democrats. And that was a, you know, they're not happy. They're not sad to see him go, the establishment.
2: No, not at all. And then it's very interesting because it really is. I mean, we really are kind of looking at basically a civil war in the Democratic Party right now with the recent ones in New York, Colorado last week. And you're going to have one coming up now in Maine or in Michigan with the senatorial candidate El Saeed. And I think there might be a couple of others in the congressional district around the country that haven't had that. But yes, there is quite a bit of, as much as they're fighting Republicans and Trump, there is an internal battle between the establishment Democrats and the progressive wing of it. And they are definitely, yes, those people are very, very upset about what has happened in Maine as far as those being the progressives, because yeah, they picked the cruddy candidate, but they want a lot of say in it. And we'll talk more on it on midterm Monday about what the process is going to be in Maine. And it's kind of interesting because there were, you know, there are a few, if not more than a few, they were not happy with the whole 2024 presidential thing where Joe Biden was just kind of disappeared from the ticket and they just anointed Kamala Harris.
1: Yeah.
2: Now, whether they like Kamala or not, they just weren't happy with the process where it was just like, okay, a bunch of people got together in a smoke-filled room the way it was done 100 years ago, really wasn't a smoke-filled room these days, and decided Kamala Harris will be the nominee. We will all get behind Kamala Harris, into Kamala Harris we trust. And yes, that was a disaster. But they're more mad not that it was a disaster, but the fact that there was no input really on the choice. Yes, there was this kind of this whole thing about, oh yes, we all bless her on the phone call, you know, what it was 10 days later from the DNC. But that was a put up and there was really no voice for anyone to speak up and say, no, I want to put Bernie Sanders up or I want to put AOC up or whoever it would have been. So there was really no, you know, basically counter to what was going on there. So a lot of them are basically, they've taken that and they held on to that and it's grown their anger and their frustration with the party. The Democrat establishment, again, like, you know, like Schumer and all them are obviously what they're fighting against while they, again, they're fighting Trump. But the problem is, you know, the establishment represents the closest thing to what is really an electable nationwide
1: yes.
2: type of situation. They're, the groups that are angry are a very, are a fairly small vocal minority that are basically the, they're the squeaky wheels that are getting all the attention right now. And they don't understand that they are not a, there's not nearly a mass as much as they want to believe to elect anybody on a nationwide basis. And if somebody comes out of that like an AOC, on the presidential ticket in 2028, it will not bode well for them. I do not believe. I do not think that we've gone that far down the road as a nation and even enough Trump fatigue for somebody like a Mondami. I can't run for president, but someone like a Mondami type to basically come along and be nominated and sweep everybody up into some sort of a progressive way for the presidency. That is not going to happen. That doesn't play in Iowa. That doesn't play in Indiana. That doesn't play in Texas. That doesn't play in the South. That doesn't play in very many places that aren't very, very blue. And if you remember, a lot of those places that even are very, very blue still have a fair amount of red in them. So they're not as blue other than like New York City or California or greater Denver or Vail type of situations. There's still a lot of red district within Colorado. So they're not enough to elect a president because of the policies that that person would be pushing. But they are where a lot of the grassroots comes out. There is a lot of very good, they're very interesting on the amount of grassroots for both the woman in Colorado and the woman in New York that won, on the amount of grassroots, basically boots on the ground, local volunteers going door to door, phone banking. They just covered it from, you know, basically political campaigning 101 as far as touching the voter time after time after time. And people that they'd interviewed that didn't, weren't necessarily, you know, voted for the progressive candidate said that, you know, they would come as a registered Democrat to my door 3, 4, 5 times over a 6-week period with literature. They were polite. They were nice. They were well dressed. They spoke well. They were knowledgeable on the topics. You know, they weren't angry or anything like that. And they were very, you know, and said, like, if I didn't believe what I believed, I could understand why people would have backed the candidates because they made very good arguments. They were very well reasoned, until you really dug into, you know, what exactly where the money is coming from. But for the most part, for the average person, they were making good arguments and they were doing the legwork that the other candidates in the Democratic Party were not doing. And those are the people that they're going to be needing come 2028 to get a president elected, regardless if it's a Kamala Harris type or an AOC type. And if you alienate them now, you're not going to have them. They're going to stay home and you're going to lose a lot of your ground game.
1: Absolutely. His name's Jim Kennedy. Kennedy Institute of Public Policy Research. Jim, always good to talk to you, brother. We'll talk to you on Midterm Mondays on Monday.
2: Thanks, Chad.
1: We're going to wrap it up. A little Finally Friday coming up in a second. But first, Angel Studios. So right now, Angel Studios, you guys know them, Jesus Revolutions, I can only imagine. They've got a new movie called Young Washington in theaters right now. And for everybody who becomes a premium guild member, so you go, you join, it's normally $20 a month, it's $15 a month, you're going to get yourself 2 free tickets to see Young Washington in theaters. Now, this looks at Young Washington's life. When he was young, he wasn't General Washington, he wasn't President Washington, he was George Washington, and he had trials, tribulations, struggles, and crisis of faith, fear, and this examines that. This movie is amazing. I'm telling you guys right now, I've seen it. It is absolutely incredible. Kelsey Grammer, Andy Serkis, I mean, it, you know, Ben Kingsley. We're talking about amazing actors in this film. So join the Angel Guild today. 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How do you do it? 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We wrap it up straight ahead. Chad Benson Show.
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8: They want revenge.
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0: No. Deep doo-doo? Yeah. The Chad Benson Show.
1: As we wrap up the week, we look back at the week that was, or at least listen back to it. Thank God, it's finally Friday.
2: Lionel Messi, deflection there, on the way through. And can they line something up here, Argentina? Oh, it's got it! 2-2 on Hummels! Lionel Messi, the savior for Argentina!
3: I think we were not good enough today. Wasn't our day.

0: Maine Democrats scrambling to turn the page after Graham Plattner flamed out.
1: I think that there are a lot of men in this world relying on the silence of women.
2: Hey, everyone. It's Graham Plattner here. I intend to file my paperwork to withdraw.

0: Neil! Neil! What are you doing?
1: You gotta, like, be ready for it. You gotta be nice to everybody. You know, it can end whenever you want, man.
2: Happy 4th of July. Or did we forget that we're on Indigenous land?
3: If I see you decked out in flag attire today, which is against flag code, by the way, just know I clocked you.

0: and they're a bunch of scum. You want to know that they're scum. And so we don't like them. I don't like them. And they're evil people.
1: They just started bombing again last night, and they're talking oil's already going up again.
2: Yeah, the U.S. is hesitating. A bouncing ball picked up in the box, and that's the opening goal for Bell.
3: I love singing it. I never get tired of singing it. And people, when that starts, you know, the intro, everybody's like, yeah.
4: You know, we were going through yesterday, Bonnie Tyler passing away, and you forget, you know, we talked about I Need a Hero and all the other things. She did It's a Heartache, and I thought, wow, I forgot all about that. Absolutely phenomenal voice. 323-538-2423 at Chad Benson Show. That is your X. That is your Insta, your YouTube, your Facebook, and all of the other good things out there. 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Really helps us out right here on the Chad Benson Show. Another solid and fun week. It's been crazy, right? I mean, we've had the war restart, which is God only knows where we're headed with that. World Cup still going on. We're eliminated, but that's okay, right? There's still some great games. I think England beats Norway this weekend, and I think Argentina gets by Switzerland. Tough game, though, because the Swiss are very organized, but also very neutral, if that makes sense. 323-538-2423 at Chad Benson Show, X, Insta, and all the other good things. You guys have a blessed and amazing and safe weekend. We'll be back here on Monday to do it again. As always, night-night, Jack.
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5: A long wait in Utah. I'm Lisa Lacerra, Fox News. The judge overseeing the hearing for Tyler Robinson, the man accused of killing Charlie Kirk, says he will make a formal statement in September on a trial. Today was the last day of testimony in the pretrial hearing.
6: Thursday, prosecutors put a state investigator on the stand who testified about finding DNA matching that of Tyler Robinson on the rifle used to kill Charlie Kirk. Today, attorneys for Robinson put ATF forensic expert Caitlin Oliver on the stand to downplay the evidence.
7: Correct. With forensic evidence, it's impossible to state with 100% certainty anything. That's why we report a likelihood ratio to speak to that uncertainty with a statistic.
6: The judge then watched surveillance video of the shooting and of the suspect's movements afterward, during which Kirk's widow Erica and Charlie's mother were seen crying in court.
5: Fox's Jessica Rosenthal. As negotiations with Iran restart, the U.S. is demanding Tehran make a public statement saying the Strait of Hormuz is open and that ships won't be attacked on the vital waterway. That's according to the Associated Press. A federal appeals court has rejected an effort to defend a Texas law that allows in-state tuition for some undocumented students.
8: In a 2-1 ruling, the 5th U.S. Circuit Court of Appeals said groups could not intervene in a case that ended enforcement of the Texas DREAM Act. Passed in 2001, the law allowed students who graduated from a Texas high school or earned an equivalent diploma, lived in Texas, and pledged to seek permanent residency to pay in-state tuition, even if they did not have legal immigration status. Last year, the Justice Department sued, arguing the measure violates federal law barring special benefits for non-U.S. citizens. Texas declined to fight the suit, but advocacy groups, Austin Community College, and a student fought to restore the act.
5: Fox's Christian Goodwin, Governor Greg Abbott calling the ruling another major victory for the rule of law. Maine Democrat Graham Plattner has formally withdrawn from the race for Senate. 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
9: Getting hit multiple times. I'm Jarrett Lewis. Here's what's trending this hour. Indiana State Police say the man who opened fire on a trooper during a chase near Michigan City in northern Indiana was found dead after officers searched the area east of Westville.
10: We are not looking for any other suspects. He was the only suspect in this incident.
9: The trooper is at a hospital in South Bend recovering. Indiana State Police Sergeant Glenn Fifield says this is the third officer shot in northwest Indiana in the past few months. An overnight fire at a historic building on Zionsville's Main Street is being ruled an arson. The FBI and local police and fire crews are investigating. The FBI will determine if the incident was a hate crime, as the blaze appears to be tied to an American and Israeli flag display on the property.
11: It is appalling and repugnant, and a whole lot of other words that I probably can't say out loud right now. But we will not allow this to define us.
9: Zionsville Mayor John Stair called the arson an attack on everyone in his town. And a historic discovery on the planet Mars is including a Purdue University connection. Jeanette Cruz has the story.
12: Scientists operating NASA's Perseverance rover have discovered organic molecules inside an ancient Martian riverbed for the very first time. Purdue professor Roger Weens says the find brings us one step closer to answering a pivotal question.
13: But Mars does not have much organic material. And so the question is, what little organic material Mars has, is it from ancient life or is it simply out there from the cosmos?
12: A sample will be sent back for analysis. John Cruz, 93 WIBC Mobile News.
9: 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The forecast from the American Standard Cooling Weather Center.
14: Saturday starts off a little gloomy with scattered showers and thundershowers. The rain chances will lower and the humidity slowly drifts back as we dry out by Saturday night. Saturday's high 85 degrees. From the Fox 59 Weather Center, I'm Chief Meteorologist Brian Wilkes for 93 WIBC.
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26: Average 0.1%. A bull rider, that looks pretty dangerous. It's 0.1%. No, it's 5.2%. Is you don't make it. You should have told me you're an excellent reporter. You should have told me that years ago. Maybe I wouldn't have run. It's a very dangerous profession. No, I'm number one on the kill list for Iran. They're lovely people. I'm number one. So I don't know. I can't tell you that, but I don't really care because I'm doing my job and I'm doing it, I hope, better than anybody's ever done it, because we have a country that's hot and really, really successful. But I mentioned it only because it's on the list. I mean, it came out. There was another list came out yesterday, and I'm number one on. I like being number one on TikTok better, but I'm number one on the list for killing.
27: You know, in judicial ethics, the mere appearance of potential fraud is disqualifying. Same goes here. Whether or not there is widespread fraud occurring, there certainly could be. And it doesn't matter how many times you scream, there's no widespread fraud. A lot of people believe there is. And there's no way to actually validate it. This isn't just about whether or not fraud is swinging the election. The appearance of fraud already is swinging the election. People rightly have zero faith in this janky, inefficient system. They feel like their vote isn't being counted. They feel like illegal ballots are being cast, and they're not wrong to worry about it. There's literally no safeguards in place to prevent that from happening, and way too many openings for it to occur on a massive scale. You all saw how I was neck and neck with Karen Basura on election night, nearly double digits ahead of Nithya, just as the polling predicted.
28: Rahman fighting tears on election night, trailing Spencer Pratt by roughly 40,000 votes and about 10%.
25: This is the future of political messaging. I really feel like this is where a lot of Republicans, this is where they need to look in terms of how to talk about all of these issues. And he's been doing a good job. We're going to weave all of this together because there's a lot of stuff to touch on where it concerns New York and California and Democrats and who they're picking for midterms and Maine and Iran and POTUS and all of this, because everything from we're going to have a shift in terms of campaigning style, I think, and messaging, and even dealing with foreign policy, the way that POTUS talks about foreign policy. We're going to dive into all of this. Welcome to the show. Dana Lash with you. We're at the top of this first hour on Friday. And, of course, that was Spencer Pratt, who was robbed blind, by the way.
0: Yeah.
25: So he's robbed blind. Absolutely robbed blind. I don't know if you can ever have a fair election in Los Angeles, but what we want to make sure is that that doesn't go and extend to everywhere else. So to start off with, where do we start? I mean, do we want to get into elections? Or we just jump in. Let's just jump into Iran, because there's one outstanding issue here that I didn't touch on with you yesterday that now makes even more sense as we've learned more about this, right? So yesterday, this was when did this come out? I think this was like the end of my third hour yesterday. And what ended up happening is Air Force One, there was a swap. Remember how he had the Qatari plane? And he got this super bouged out Qatari jet. And that's one of the things that POTUS had. And they switched it from the new Qatari plane to the original presidential plane, the original Air Force One, when he was flying home on his way from Turkey. This was Wednesday. Now, immediately, people were like, wait, that's really weird. Isn't it weird? It's kind of weird, isn't it? It's a little odd, really odd. It's a little weird. Why is he switching these planes out like this? He just got this bougie jet. My first thought was, so there is something wrong with it after all. That was my first thought. But they said it was a strategic distraction to keep him safe. Now, this is what we said yesterday. That was, you know, kind of the all of what we had. That is really odd, though, right? Why would they feel the need to switch jets? So the communications director said it's a new state-of-the-art aircraft. It was fitted with high-level security protocols because they were denying that there was any physical security factor. But then I read other analysis, though, that said, well, they don't have the anti-missile defense, etc., that the original Air Force One has, which that's kind of an issue. POTUS said, because it came out that there was apparently a

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1: Asked very long. These are evil, sick people, and we have to root out that cancer. He says it's cancer because you got to cut it out early. That's the way I feel. So he traveled to Turkey on his new Qatari plane, but then he took the different Air Force. He took the different Air Force One home. And Sec War was also accompanied. He was accompanying Trump. He was told not to travel to Israel as planned shortly before Trump chose to switch planes. Now, they don't know if the Iranian threat extended to Hegseth or not. So it seemed as though there was a little bit of them trying to get more information out of this, but this is not the first time that this has happened. Not the second time. I mean, some of these attacks on POTUS, I mean, there's a lot of discussion as to whether or not it was, whether or not they were Iranian orchestrated. Because we know that they wanted to kill him for forever. So they switched it out, and he said he was number one on their kill list. Now, as it relates to, you know, what happens to that Qatari jet, I would assume that we're going to, there were reporters on the Qatari jet. It took a detour to the UK to go see troops, and they were asked to tour the, they were invited to tour the plane, which I thought was interesting too. They were asked to close the window blinds for the entire flight, suggesting that there was an attempt to obscure who was on board. Interesting. Kane, you're the master of tinfoil. You have a theory. What's your theory?
2: Thank you. Yeah, I think he's actually playing it safe like he should. I think it's pretty much that simple.
1: To even hide who's on the jet? Like they're going to send a drone up there?
2: Yeah. I mean, When you're wanting to mitigate a threat, you're going to do everything that's in your power to do it. And that's what I think he's doing.
1: Interesting. One of the things Lorraine noted as well, because the old plane had, you know, the anti-missile, had a whole bunch of stuff that was outfitted for it. Now, they did strip. I mean, they did go over the Qatari jet. I'm still weirded out by it, but they did go over the Qatari jet. But they could not. Now, what Lorraine says, they couldn't retrofit the flak dispersal on the Qatari plane. That makes sense. If they didn't have that as a defensive, mechanism or ability on that jet. Man, I wouldn't be flying on that jet if they didn't have it. I want giant fists to pop out under the wings and just pound stuff out of the sky if they get near me.
2: But he has such an envoy with him, you know, with fighters and others.
1: Yeah, but still, you know what I mean? Like, go gadget Hulk fists that just burst out of the side of the plane and punch other jets out of the sky. I'm saying, like, get the Israelis on that. You know, I thought they could do everything. Isn't that what Podcastistan says? Golly, for people that control everything, my gosh, they get attacked and they get targeted in even New York. I mean, for crying out loud. So it's unsettling. And my first thought, because I get real petty, if they want to kill our leader, we'll kill yours back. Oh, we did. And we got his kid, you know what I'm going to say it. The burned up, one-legged, gay, possibly dead. Hominy. No, I'm okay. No need to bless me. Hominy. So as it pertains to Iran, some of the latest, Trump now says, because we started bombing the hell out of them again, and now Trump says, well, you know, now they want to talk. They're coming back to the table. Guys, I'm getting done with this. I'm getting done real quick. I don't want to talk anymore. You had the chance to talk. You had the chance to talk. This isn't diplomacy at this point. It's insanity. He had tweeted, well, he put it out on Truth Social. I don't know if you'd say that's a tweet, but he said, the Islamic Republic of Iran has asked us to continue talks. We have agreed to do so, but the U.S. has stated to them in no uncertain terms that the ceasefire is over. Thank you for your attention to this matter, President Donald J. Trump. Okay, the ceasefire is over. It is an over ceasefire. That's it. We can't keep doing this back and forth, back and forth. The markets are freaking out. They're like, what is happening? What is happening to us? So the markets are going to get upset. But we got to finish. We can't be doing this over and over and over again. You know what's going to happen? God help us all. We get

0: get some lazy stooge in the White House in 28. And can you imagine the mess that this would be? Because you know they don't have the Franken beans to deal with this. They do not have the intestinal fortitude required to deal with this issue. It's going to take some B-A-double-L-S. That's what it's going to take. I'm really worried about that, because can you imagine? This is what it was like with Obama Biden. I mean, you get like a super angry Iran, and then they decide to regroup. I don't want to have them. This is the closest we're ever going to get in our lifetimes, to be honest. I don't want them to regroup. So hopefully, but we're going to have more on this ceasefire. Also, Plattner. Oh man. Wendy, who were the people vetting this guy? So the guy, the main activist, because there were a couple, but the main left-wing activist that recruited him to run for Senate had been barred from a previous Democratic congressional campaign after multiple complaints of sexual misconduct. We're going to have this story coming up. I know, when you think it can get crazier. Also, one other quick question as it relates to the Plattner stuff. I still kind of want the other stories. I need some summer reading. I want the other stories. Don't you want the other stories? I just want to encourage Democrats as much as possible to keep leaking about this guy. Go ahead and put it out there. All of his enemies. Go ahead and put all the nasty laundry out there. We definitely want to read all this stuff. We have a lot more on the way. We got headlines coming up. We're going to dive into some of the World Cup stuff, because Morocco lost and then all of a sudden it's the Jews' fault and they started screaming it in the streets. I don't know, my friends. I don't know. So we're going to get into all of that and more. 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

0: And now, all of the news you would probably miss. It's time for Dana's Quick Five.
1: This story is going to make you hate everything. It's going to make me hate. I already hate everything. Starbucks is paying their baristas to make TikToks. Yeah, they're doing it. They said that employee-generated content is quickly becoming one of the creator economy's fastest-growing marketing strategies. Yeah, I don't think so. Are they paying them extra to do this?
2: Apparently.
1: I mean, I got a million questions. It says that it looks like another influencer marketing campaign, but it's really a sign that brands are beginning to formalize employee-generated content as a core marketing strategy. People, if your boss at your coffee shop is asking you to make TikToks, get paid for that. Okay, know your worth, because they're literally just using you as a content farm for free marketing. So don't allow them to do that. That's ridiculous. A flight instructor jumped to his death during a lesson, leaving the student pilot to land the plane by herself. Holy wow. Argentinian flight instructor jumped out of the plane to his death in the middle of a flying lesson after telling his student, quote, "You know what you have to do," leaving her to handle this whole aircraft all by herself. This is crazy. 22 years old. She was able to land the plane, but good night. I can't imagine. Would you? I mean, how tragic is that? Would you want to fly again?
3: The hell was he doing?
1: No joke.
3: He jumped to his... Did he think he had a parachute? Like, was this a mistake?
1: No, I think he wanted to die.
3: Well, I'm just baffled.
1: And apparently they found his body during a search, like 15 minutes after the jump, and they were able to get it. But yeah, he was like... They said that she was very professional, maintained a very high level of training. She kept her emotions in check. She was very shaken, but she piloted the plane to the airfield and landed perfectly. So I think she's probably now going to pass. I think that's, wow, that is horrible. That's a real bad one. Let's see. Karen and Chad are the most judged first names in America. But wait, so Chad's a good thing, right? Isn't Chad like a compliment? I thought Chad was, that's what I thought. So, but apparently Donald and John are also frowned upon, but Karen and Chad are the worst. Like, Karen, I get it, because that name has been turned into something. Chad is supposed to be like a totally buff dude, I thought, or like a badass dude, right? A bus crashed into 12 cars in a building in Pikesville, leaving 35 people injured in what they're calling a mass casualty incident. This is horrible. In Maryland, a bus, 12 vehicles, a building even, in Baltimore County, 35 people were injured, 2 people trapped in the wreckage, but they did call it a mass casualty incident. They had medevac and shock trauma go teams responding to the scene. That's horrific. I mean, can you imagine that it sounds like it was during rush hour, because by the time everybody started getting there, some of the first responders, it was like 7 o'clock or something. So, good heavens. And unusual earthquake off of Chicago's North Shore has rattled residents, according to NBC. There's an earthquake that had up there. They said it was a little choppy. They registered one. We got a lot more coming up. 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
2: Welcome back to the program. Dana Lash with you. And we are here at the top, actually, no, bottom of this first hour. Why do I keep wanting to, we're just at the top all the hours. I'm just going to say that every time we come back. We're at the top. It's at the top of the hour. It's what it is. So we've been discussing Iran, and we've also been discussing some of this other, we got the Charlie Kirk trial. This is supposed to be the last day in the preliminary hearing for the trial. And you can hit up over at Substack, over at Chapter and Verse, because there's a really, Lorraine has a really good write-up of all of this that gets into it. What they're determining, basically to put it in layman's terms, they're looking at what's acceptable in terms of evidence and what's going to be admitted, what's how they're going to play it, because there's a lot of, obviously a lot of sensitive stuff in this. And they're making determinations about what is going to be shown in the courtroom and then to the public at large. And if it's just video shown in the courtroom, then they can, you know, have the audio that plays to the audience, because the Kirk family has very much wanted everything to be as absolutely as open and transparent as possible. And they wanted all of the information, everything to be visible, which I can understand, especially considering everything that's happened, you know, in the past several weeks of this, the months of this. I mean, it's been a year now, really. And so the, like I said, over at Substack, over at Chapter and Verse, we have daily write-ups. Lorraine has the write-ups, the preliminary hearing day 4. We'll have it day 5. They got into the ATF report. They got into evidence. Yesterday we had on Matt Tardillo, who broke down a lot of the ballistic stuff with us, because there were people who were saying, oh, 30-06. Couldn't. I mean, despite the fact that, you know, I have a 30-06, my family, we have family hunts with 30-06. And you also have to consider the grain or load. You have to consider trajectory, because people were saying that, well, it was the exploding microphone that did it and not a, it wasn't the right, it wasn't a 30-06. But note that at no point in this preliminary hearing at all whatsoever has any of the defense, neither the defense nor the prosecution has brought up an exploding microphone. No one has talked about this. But then you have the, you know, the candy slob out there that's like, well, that's just a Fed argument. That's just so dumb. It is. But they were arguing over how much of the furry trans partner, his interview would be, or his deposition would be shown in the courtroom. Now, one of the things that Lorraine noted today is because they've been talking about media violations. The defense yesterday, by the way, can I just say, I have never wanted to climb into my television and sucker punch an attorney before until I watched this defense attorney. This defense attorney, he's handled pretty high profile clients before. And this defense attorney gets up there and starts going after Erica Kirk. Starts going after Erica Kirk. And I know I threw it in Slack yesterday, but it was a longer bit of video, but he got up there and saying, well, she can hold press conferences and that. And people were asking, well, when does Erica Kirk ever, Erica Kirk has never held a press conference. And then prosecution immediately, her attorneys hit back pretty quickly. So thank heavens. But this, it's crazy to see the hysteria and conspiracies around this hearing and the evidence, especially when the evidence is concrete, my friends. And I get a little indignant when I see people who don't even know our friend act like they're more upset than his widow. and attack his family and they're acting like, well, we're just doing it to find answers. No, you're not. You're doing it because you're a desperate, pick-me, soulless, hollow creature who is trying desperately to feel like you belong to something. It's pathetic and weak. And if I could deport you, I would. I have nothing nice to say about any of these people. And none of these people would dare say this stuff actually to anybody's face in the public square. It's insane. I like what Asmund Gold said yesterday about all the, okay, this is censored, but this is cut 15. Watch.
3: Seeing Candace panicking? Candace is a f***ing retard. Candace is a retard, and the moment, like, anybody that takes her seriously is also a retard. Like, does she say things that I agree with occasionally? Of course, a lot of people do. I mean, there are things that I agree with Karl Marx on. That doesn't mean that he's right. Doesn't mean he's not a retard. So, yeah, I mean, she's trying to make a buck off it. Well, I think that Candace Owens wrote herself into a corner with getting so extreme that she's basically attracted some of the most mentally ill people inside of her audience. And because of that, you know, I think what happened is that she kind of, it's like once you start riding the tiger, you can't get off. You can't stop being that crazy conspiracy theory person.
2: And he's right. It's Asmongold. He's like, he's one of the top streamers. And he's common sense. He fights with Hassan Piker all the time. And they really target him. They've targeted him really badly over the past couple of years. But I see some of those people might not like the words he uses, but he's correct. He's absolutely correct. Excuse me. On all of this. And to see just the arguments that have been coming out, if you missed the interview that we had with Matt Tardio, because we went into everything from, he was explaining some of the conspiracy theories, especially like the exploding microphone, etc. Everything that has been proposed as an alternate theory has been entirely obliterated in court by evidence. That is unassailable. It is every single bit of it has been debunked. The fact that the claim that the killer wasn't even there on campus, he was. The fact that even questions about how he turned himself in. His own parents and family were even saying, yes, that's him. That's our son. That's our brother. He's the person. He confessed to it. They're not going to accept anything. They're not going to accept a single thing, these people. Because it's not about the truth. It's about the drama. It's not about the truth. It's about the sensationalism. These people are as bad as legacy press. It's incredibly frustrating to hear some of this stuff. And I got to say, too, I know some people were out there telling, I guess, maybe it was some of the woke Rikers or other people who have been watching this preliminary hearing, saying that, well, now I really hope people are quiet this week, and I hope that, you know, it's sort of like extorting people to mind their P's and Q's for this preliminary hearing. And I found that incredibly rich because some of the people that are asking for that have been the very people who've been trying to make money off of fanning the flames. And I'm just not going to do it. And I hate doing this, but we don't really talk anymore. But cut 16. Go ahead, play it. That's what I'm talking about.
4: In courtrooms, where I'm from, we operate within the bounds of evidentiary rules. And all we care about is what is admissible and what isn't. And all the stuff around like conspiracy theories and so on, it's not admissible. And to those who still have their doubts about Tyler Robinson, I say it's time to put up or shut up.
5: I've seen some insane things on the internet, mostly championed by Candace Owens, it is so loony tinfoil hat out there.
4: I think she's in her own search for what she believes happened here. And it doesn't necessarily make them a nutcase to not trust the official government narrative. You have evidence that you can introduce under the federal rules of evidence, or you don't. And if you don't, I don't want to keep talking about your theory that there were at least 11. There's a difference in 11 versus 14. Israel only cell phones on the campus of UVU that day. Charlie's criticisms of his Jewish donors and his threats to leave the pro-Israel cause right before he was murdered. Both of these are reasons why all along I've said you should not be saying to her or anybody else, you're not allowed to ask that question. And I say it's time to put up or shut up.
2: Okay, that the dishonest framing is what really gets me. And what bothers me about this is you can't say that you're not going to entertain the theories when you literally have spent the past years creating content, entertaining the theories and making money off of entertaining the theories and fanning the flames and attacking anyone who questions you entertaining those theories, literally telling your own audience to go F themselves. That's really, you can't really have it both ways. And I reject the dishonest framing again, where it was stated, well, you're told that you can't ask questions. Please, by all means, show me where anyone said that. Play the clip. Link the tweet. Because no one said that. That's a straw man argument, so you can dodge. No one said you couldn't ask a question. People were saying stop spreading conspiracy theories that are entirely baseless and utterly retarded. That's what people are asking. People have been saying stop going after and accusing a widow of murdering her own husband. That's what people have been saying. To diminish it down to, well, people were just asking questions and you can't tell people to not ask questions is as dishonest as what the legacy press does any day of the week. It's dishonest. That is not being a straight shooter. Nor is it having courage. It's dishonest. And I remember in the beginning, there was this resistance to criticize or even condemn Owens for some reason, Gal Sharpton. Why? Because you're afraid of her flying bot monkeys that are going to come after you? Who gives a rat's backside? How long have we been dealing with the left in this stuff? The tactics are so broke and just cringe because they're old. These are tactics that were maybe kind of, I don't know, new 10 years ago. We saw this stuff during Occupy Wall Street. This isn't anything new. That's why so many of us can look at it and go, okay, this is completely inorganic. This is totally turfed. I feel like some people are afraid to question it or criticize it because they don't want to lose the eyeballs that the perception of being in league with that person brings. It's about clicks, just so you know. The way that social media has been structured and the way that algorithms work, it rewards the least common denominator, just the lowest IQ slop that is out there. It is rewarded. I mean, on X even, they have these features where they try to get you to write long form pieces on X, but then they deprioritize them because they're long form pieces. I mean, it's just retarded. It's just everything is stupid, the way that it's all structured, but it's structured to just shovel slop in your mouth. That's all this is. That's why you can't have genuine discussions about anything, because the algorithms don't reward it. People get dollar signs in their eyes and they decide to debase themselves even more by getting dumber and dumber and dumber. When we turn into an idiocracy, it will be aided greatly by the structure of social media and its use of algorithms as an editorial tool, which is why I've always said we've got to create the programming of algorithms to be editorializing under the FCC's Communications Act, Section 230. I don't want to obliterate anything. I want to just make it, if you're editing your algorithm to promote certain things over others, that is an editorial process that every other publication in the world has to abide by a set of federal regulations as a result. And so just because it's a different form of editorializing doesn't mean it's any less editorializing. So long story long, I just think it's cowardly. It's just a cowardly dodge. And I don't like saying this about people that I know, but it's the truth. And I'm just not going to sit here and be told that, oh, well, people got to mind their P's and Q's this week, when you were spending a year making bank off of content that fanned the flames, that did precisely exactly the opposite of what you were asking for here. It's just inconsistent and it's dishonest. We got a lot more on the way as we roll into Days of These United States, our partners that help bring you the program. 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
2: Oh, it's Katy Perry's new video where she's jumping around in a romper. And Justin Trudeau is jumping around like a fruitcake in the background. I mean, you couldn't even find pavement to where there's not a giant stain in the back of it, like a big oil stain. So Katy Perry is so cringe to me because I think she's so fake. And also, I was telling Kane that there's this, I think it's a weird thing, and it's a brilliant, it would be a really good psychological study in terms of marketing and consumerism, how if you look at these artists, these female artists that really plugged into a zeitgeist at a particular time and were able, like women went from high school to college to adulthood with them, Katy Perry was not able to successfully transition through all of those different phases in life. And her audience started just sloughing off, like they just started falling away. Beyonce's did too. In fact, there was a very interesting article that came out a year ago getting into how her tour sales weren't the same because it's very similar with audiences. And Taylor Swift is the only one that's been kind of successful at navigating that, but she's also starting to feel it as well. Mainly because you cannot be looked at as being in a state of arrested development, right? I mean, women grow up and they get married and they have kids and they become moms and they get older and they go through perimenopause and they go through all of this stuff, right? You can't always stay as, you know, high school Britney Spears aesthetic. It's just something that doesn't work, right? And I don't think that anyone has ever telegraphed that to Katy Perry. You've to evolve. Adele evolved. Look at Adele. Adele doesn't have, I mean, she does residencies and has no problem selling tickets. Celine Dion, a lot of these, like Christina Aguilera, I would even say. But that's because they don't stay locked into that infantilized version of who they are. Like they've outgrown that. I think that's pretty, and also Katy Perry's music is just bad. I'm just not my jam. You know what I mean though? But Justin Trudeau jumping around in the background was really cringe. He went from leading Canada, being the prime minister to this. He's jumping around in a Katy Perry video. I feel like that's the rebound from Orlando Bloom because he didn't want to stay with her. That's what it really feels like. But I might be looking way too much into that because of Daily Mail sidebar. But I do digress. So coming up, crack is whack, y'all. The latest with crazy conspiracy theories. The latest with the prelim hearing. This is the last day for it. We also have Iran. And I have a couple of insane stories for you. Oh, they're insane. You don't want to miss. Second hour on the way. Stick with us.
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4: 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Yes, birds. 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
6: A decision weeks away. I'm Lisa Lacera, Fox News. The judge overseeing the trial of Tyler Robinson says he will determine in September whether the case should move forward as the pretrial hearing concluded today.
7: The Kirk family released a new statement writing in part, as difficult as these last few days have been, it brings our family comfort to know that the world has witnessed the overwhelming evidence of what occurred to Charlie that day. Nothing will ever undo the loss of our beloved Charlie. As this case moves into its next phase, We pray that truth will continue to be heard through a process that is fair, transparent, and grounded in the facts. Today, court ended with a compilation of surveillance video showing the shooting suspect on campus. Earlier today, Judge Graff ruled that the camera in court could not broadcast images of exhibits for today only. The judge says it was a sanction against the media.
6: Fox's Matt Finn in Provo. Tyler Robinson is charged with aggravated murder. He has not entered a plea. The U.S. is demanding Iran state publicly that the Strait of Hormuz is open and guarantee an end to all attacks on commercial shipping as U.S. talks with Iran resume. Yesterday, an unknown country fired on targets in Iran.
8: One Iranian lawmaker pointed suspicion at the United Arab Emirates. It happened after Iran once again fired missiles at its neighbors. On Friday, Qatari negotiators supported by the U.S. arrived in Iran with the goal of de-escalation and a return to talks. President Trump posted that Iran requested more talks, but the United States has stated to them in no uncertain terms that the ceasefire is over.
6: Fox's Mike Tobin in Tel Aviv. Earlier this week, the U.S. struck Iran after Iran targeted civilian ships in the Strait of Hormuz. Apple has filed a lawsuit against OpenAI, accusing the company and two former Apple employees who now work for OpenAI of stealing trade secrets as it looks to build its own hardware for ChatGPT. 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
13: Adding to an unfortunate total, I'm Jarrett Lewis. Here's what's trending this hour. Another Indiana police officer is shot in Northwest Indiana. Ryan Hedrick reports.
14: This is actually the third officer that we've had shot here in Northwest Indiana.
15: Indiana State Police Sergeant Glenn Fifield.
14: The Port County Sheriff's deputy was shot a half mile from here at the hospital. Then we had our trooper shot by I-94 over in Lake County and now here today.
15: Fifield said the trooper is lucky to be alive after getting shot multiple times. The person that shot him was found just east of where the shooting happened. That person is dead. Ryan Hedrick, 93 WIBC, Mobile News.
13: Zionsville firefighters ruling that a fire at a historic house in town Friday morning was caused by arson. According to Zionsville Mayor John Stair, the FBI has been called in to help with the investigation.
16: The owner had American and Israeli flags attached to the side of the building, and there is some belief that an arsonist set fire to the Israeli flag, and the fire spread from there.
13: Thankfully, no one was hurt, but the estimated damages are over $150,000. And a $7.9 million estate is breaking records as one of the largest residential properties available in Indianapolis. The 26-acre property includes a private forest, rolling hills, and a river boundary. Agent and former resident Eileen O'Brien says the land is unmatched.
17: We believe the largest residential estate piece of property in Indianapolis. You just won't find this opportunity again to own this type of property.
13: The O'Brien family says they hope the next buyer of Lane's End will preserve its rich architectural and environmental history. I'm Jarrett Lewis on the level, on the go, and on WIBC.com. Here's the forecast from the American Standard Cooling Weather Center.
18: Saturday starts off a little gloomy with scattered showers and thundershowers. The rain chances will lower and the humidity slowly drifts back as we dry out by Saturday night. Saturday's high, 85 degrees. From the Fox 59 Weather Center, I'm Chief Meteorologist Brian Wilkes for 93 WIBC.
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21: It is the final hour of Network Indiana's Indiana Sports Talk. Thank you for joining us. Hopefully you're having a safe and a fun night wherever you are listening to us. My name's Eddie Garrison. You can interact with me on Twitter at @EddieGarrison_. The guy who you just heard from, Nathaniel Finch, we figured it out earlier that his Twitter handle is @Finch_PXP. And our producer is Caleb Zuber tonight, doing a terrific job at Zoof's 35. So, you know, we're all relatively young guys, so you could say the toddlers have been let loose around the building.
22: That is certainly one way to put it. And, man, it's been a lot of fun, Eddie. So fun when you're hosting. And it's been good. Nathaniel's been killing it on updates, and I think this is a pretty good team here.
21: So I want to thank the guests that we've already had. James Boyd joined us at 10:15. We talked Colts and we talked Fever. It's hard to believe that 18 days from now, the Indianapolis Colts will be reporting to Grand Park for the final time for training camp. They will be on the grass the following day, the 29th. So 19 days for their first training camp practice. Greg Rakestraw talked some high school football and actual football, the World Cup, with that going on, and the disappointing performance from the United States men's national team against Belgium on Monday night. Howard Kelman to recap the Indianapolis Indians win over the Toledo Mud Hens. Talk Max Clark as well, and celebrating 30 years of Victory Field. Still to come, Matt Taylor will join us here in 10 minutes. The voice of the Indianapolis Colts will get his perspective on some storylines that he will be monitoring outside of the quarterback division, just because I think we have, you know, talked about and exhausted every single thing we possibly can when it comes to Daniel Jones and Riley Leonard, Anthony Richardson. At this point, I'm just like, okay, can we get to the 29th and just let the battle for QB2, air quotes, play out whenever they get to Grand Park and start practicing and all that and all those preseason games? So we'll avoid quarterbacks with Matt Taylor coming up in 10 minutes. Scott Agnes is out in Las Vegas. He will join us at the bottom of the hour, talk some Pacers, Summer League, Pacers in general, and the Indiana Fever. But early in the program, if you weren't listening or if you're just now finding us, you can listen back to it on podcast form for more details. But Caleb and I, or mainly me, did a top five most approved list for the Indianapolis Colts this year. The five people that I put on this list, Caleb, and I want your input once again. We had Lou Anarumo checking in at number 5, Tavarius Ward 4, Alec Pierce 3, Eliatu Latu 2, Daniel Jones 1. Are you opposed on any of those?
22: We talked about it at the time, too. I think, you know, and you addressed it, the Sauce Gardner of it all, I think, is interesting. I do respect your point that, yes, like, not only does Sauce Gardner have a lot to prove this season, but it's years down the line, especially when the contract kicks in that he signed with the Jets. So I definitely understand that point. I think, low-key, another one in the cornerback room, like, I'm kind of like, hey, Justin Wally, people are talking you up a lot.
21: Yeah.
22: I would also say he's got a lot to prove because, I mean, we really didn't get to see him last year. We heard the reports from camp that he was balling, that he was doing this and that. Well, okay, now you're coming off an ACL, and now we need to see what you have, and it's your rookie season, basically. So I would also throw him in there, maybe in the mix, and really the cornerback room as a whole, especially after losing Kenny Moore.
21: Yeah, I think it's interesting that they were linked to Aaron Wilson, who covers the NFL down in Houston, primarily covers the Texans, but he has a lot of sources and connections in the NFL in general, connecting Terrion Arnold to the Indianapolis Colts. That was a bit surprising, but I think to me, when you see that there's a list of teams that are doing it, kind of speaks to the level of talent that Terrion Arnold is. I mean, he's still, 23, 24 years old. He's a former top 15 pick in the NFL draft. And you mentioned my input on the Sauce Gardner thing. I think it is fair to put him on the list, but if he's on the list this year, he would also have to be on the list again next year because you gave up two first-round picks. So, therefore, he's got to have a lot to prove. He's got to play, you know, as a first-round pick plus whatever production that you're expecting from him. And Jeremy Fowler of ESPN has been doing these top 10, you know, players at each position. And Sauce Gardner checked in at number 9 in terms of where he was ranked among NFL scouts, executives, coaches, you name it. And one of the knocks on it was the lack of turnovers and the lack of splash plays. But if you look at the numbers itself, he is one of the least targeted cornerbacks in the NFL in the last 2.5 seasons. Well, how in the world do you expect the guy to record an interception if you're not throwing at him? Like, I get it. You may run at him because he's not the best tackler, but I understand. Like, and to me, he was an honorable mention. Like, Sauce Gardner was an honorable mention. Jonathan Taylor was an honorable mention. CJ Allen, an honorable mention, just because all those guys have a ton to prove. And, you know, Kevin Bone and I, we do Colts Corner together. We did the most indispensable Colts on the pod, you know, the other day, and we got into this debate about Justin Wally. Like, is he in the category of most to prove or indispensable? Just because when you think about it from Justin Wally's perspective, he's replacing Kenny Moore, but he's also the one corner that's versatile to play both inside and outside. So there you go. Coming up, we'll talk to Matt Taylor more about the Colts on IST.
0: The future depends on teachers. Every day, teachers are shaping our tomorrows, starting their students on journeys that will change the course of history. Right now, in a classroom somewhere in the United States, there's a teacher.

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6: 99-93, that's the final score tonight in Las Vegas. That's the Indiana Pacers. Sure, still a ways away from regular season action, but NBA Summer League getting underway for the big ball club. Playing three games in the next 4 days and really a handful over the next week in Vegas. It's the debut of a handful of players on the Pacers roster, including Braden Smith, the former Purdue great and Westfield legend, who scores just 5 points, 1 of 8 from the floor. Did splash a triple, but that was it. Also hit a free throw. And by the way, the NBA Summer League testing out the new setup where you only shoot one free throw at the line, regardless of if you were fouled on a and one, a two, or a three. You just shoot one free throw. If you make it, you get all the points that you would have had if you made all of your free throws to that trip. So he did that. That's how he got to 5 points with one field goal made. 8 rebounds, though. 4 assists, 3 steals. He looked good. Just couldn't get a few of those buckets to fall. You know who did? Rank Mast, who had 16 points, a double-double for the big man for Indiana. 11 rebounds. Few guys fighting for roster spots here in Las Vegas. Jalen Slauson with 15 points and 6 rebounds as well. Let's talk some baseball. Final scores across the Midwest. The Reds, 4-0 winners over the Cubs with Hunter Green, his second start of the season. And he, boy, dazzled, did he. The Guardians with a 3-2 win in Miami over the Marlins. The White Sox, 14-1 winners over the Athletics. And it's a cycle for Tristan Peters of the Southsiders. Nathaniel Finch, talk to you in 15 minutes.

0: Sports Network, Indiana's Indiana Sports Talk. My name is Eddie Garrison. A guy that you will be hearing on a much regular basis is Bob Lovell once his summer vacation is over. And another regular voice you will hear on Saturday nights once the NFL season is underway is Matt Taylor, the voice of the Indianapolis Colts. And he joins us now. Matt, good evening. How are you?
1: I am great, EG. Good to be with you, man.
0: How's the offseason treating you? 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
7: Segment of the night on Network Indiana's Indiana Sports Talk. Thank you to everyone who joined us. James Boyd back in the 10 o'clock hour from The Athletic. Talked Colts and Fever both. He gave an interesting perspective, I thought, on the Caitlin Clark, you know, fiasco situation slash drama of if the Fever are actually better without her. And I thought we had a pretty fair conversation, Caleb. Would you agree about, you know, the current roster construction surrounding Caitlin Clark? Because I think that's more the topic of conversation than anything else.
8: You saw me in the studio when you were talking about this with Scott. I was nodding and I was like pointing at you. I'm like, yes, Eddie, that's a great point. You know, I had that thought really the last two games in this back to back, like, and James, you know, brought it up too, just where I feel like you guys talked about the rim running, but I also think too, like, the 3-point shooting around Caitlin too. I think they need some more shooters around her to spread the floor and give her more space to operate, but she can also drive and kick as well.
7: Yeah, they have a lot of cutters. Like, they have a lot of players that cut backdoor. Kelsey Mitchell, she's one of the best at it. Sophie's really good. Cunningham, Lexi Hull as well. And I think that goes hand in hand with how, you know, the style of Kelsey Mitchell being the focal point of the offense and not Caitlin Clark, because that's why the offense seems to have some success still, even though she's not out there.
8: I think this has been the conversation for most of the year, kind of in the beginning. And I know off air, you and I had this conversation a lot, just like they might just be who they are at this point, a team that plays a lot of close games, doesn't play a lot of good defense. We haven't talked about this in a while. Have you seen anything that makes you think like they can compete to get to the finals, or are you like, where are you at right now with everything?
7: Stephanie White teams and Pat Boylan has done a really good job of outlining this through WTHR and radio interviews and whatnot about Stephanie White teams in her career have historically not been great first half teams. They typically hang around somewhere around 500, maybe just slightly above. And, you know, the second half of the year, they really figure things out and they are a force down the stretch. And that was the case last year with the Fever, despite all the injuries, that they were one of the hottest teams going into the postseason. They almost knocked off the eventual WNBA champs. They had to go to overtime in game number 5 of that series against the Aces. And so there's still a whole lot of games to be played left, 22 of them. They're at the second half of the year, but they're only 3 games out of first right now because Minnesota's been dealing with injuries. Nafisa Collier hasn't been out there. Vegas last year is a team that wasn't great the first half, and then Asia Wilson just, you know, carried that team the rest of the way. So I think it's still in them, and they just have to get healthy with specifically with number 22, and they'll start to figure things out defensively, because that's why I have optimism. That is Stephanie White's, what she hangs her hat on, is, you know, being a defensive-minded head coach.
8: My friend, thank you for a great night. This was fun.
7: Nice job. You did a great job all night, and so did Nathaniel Finch. Thank you to Greg Rakestraw, who joined us as well. Howard Kelman, Matt Taylor, Scott Agnes, all of those conversations available via podcast. I believe Greg Rakestraw is your host tomorrow night, and I'm sure he will have a lot of input and memories about the 30th year anniversary of Victory Phil. But nonetheless, we thank you for listening to the legendary, history-making Network Indiana's Indiana Sports Talk.
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12: Preliminary hearings end. I'm Deborah Valentine, Fox News. The preliminary hearing for the man who's accused of killing activist Charlie Kirk wrapped up today in Provo, Utah. The judge is weighing whether Tyler Robinson will go to trial in Kirk's killing.
13: The defense finished questioning its last witness, an ATF firearms expert, as it tries to cast doubt on the ballistics evidence. But court began this morning with a fiery statement from the lead prosecutor imploring the judge to wrap things up. Yesterday, the courtroom camera briefly aired Tyler Robinson's alleged confession note, an exhibit that wasn't supposed to be made public. And as a result, the judge ruled that today the camera could not show any more exhibits, only the testimony. The defense finished questioning Caitlin Oliver, an ATF firearms expert who analyzed the alleged murder weapon. The defense argued the bullet recovered from Charlie Kirk's autopsy could not be conclusively linked to the alleged murder weapon tied to Robinson.
12: Fox's Claudia Cowan reporting from Provo, Utah. A new warning involving Iran and President Trump as Israeli intelligence tells the U.S. Tehran set up a plot to assassinate President Trump. Still, the White House says diplomacy will continue even as military strikes in the region intensify.
14: The president is well aware that Iran wants him dead, and country leaders there will keep trying.
15: I don't really care because I'm doing my job, and I'm doing it, I hope, better than anybody's ever done it.
14: The Wall Street Journal is reporting that Israeli intelligence recently shared with U.S. intelligence an assassination plot involving Trump. But the president told the New York Post today Israel did not alert to a new threat. The president in that same interview with the New York Post said that he's aware of the same general overall threat that exists from Iran. President Trump left Turkey on the old Air Force One this week, prompting speculation that the new plane which he flew into Turkey on wasn't equipped to handle threats.
12: Fox's David Spont reporting. 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
11: 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On the go.
16: They believe it to be arson. I'm Jarrett Lewis. Here's what's trending this hour. The FBI getting involved in investigating a suspicious fire at a Zionsville historic building. Zionsville Mayor John Stair has more details.
17: EFD responded quickly and had the fire under control in about 15 minutes. Damage was mostly contained to the south side of the building. Interior damage was minimal. No one was hurt, and the loss is estimated at about $150,000.
16: Police believe the blaze was caused by someone setting fire to an Israeli flag that was hanging outside the building next to an American flag. The fire happened at the former site of Kogan Antiques and Lighting and was reported at about 1:41 a.m. Friday. A Muncie man is facing an animal cruelty charge after police say he killed his puppy. According to court documents, Jeremy Moeller was staying with a couple after he had nowhere else to live and had recently adopted a six-week-old husky. The resident ended up finding the puppy dead in the garage. And Indianapolis leaders are debating how to handle the growing number of data center proposals. Ryan Hedrick explains.
18: Council President Maggie Lewis wants a temporary pause so the city can study long-term effects on utilities in neighborhoods and environment, but Councilor Michael Paul Hart says a moratorium may be too broad.
19: As we've seen data center developments having been proposed in Indianapolis, there is no defined use or place for data centers. So what this proposal from the MDC does is it creates a special use district for data centers.
18: And he hasn't seen the amendment that would spell out the details. A meeting set for Monday. Ryan Hedrick, 93 WIBC, Mobile News.
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20: Saturday starts off a little gloomy with scattered showers and thundershowers. The rain chances will lower and the humidity slowly drifts back as we dry out by Saturday night. Saturday's high 85 degrees. From the Fox 59 Weather Center, I'm Chief Meteorologist Brian Wilkes for 93 WIBC.
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28: This is not a neocon thing, and by God, I'm one of, first off, the people who keep using that, I swear I'm going to shove a dictionary up your backside sideways, number one. I'm of the mindset that when you screw up, you get slapped hard, hard enough to make you scared to screw up again. That's how peace is achieved. 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Thank heavens we're a country that has the best principles.
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28: Welcome, ladies and gentlemen, back to the program. Top of this third hour with you, it's Friday. I don't know why I said it like this, but I did. Where do we want to start? We got a bunch of stuff still to hit. With immigration and some deportations and, let's see. We got the flocking cameras. We got tiny European EVs. We got it all, man. Sounds like a crazy club. We got DJ Bok Choy with Knees Like Biscuits. Anyway, that was Stefan. All right. So where to start? You know what? Let's get into some of this law and order that we have. I saw this tweet. There's a couple of these. This is happening in Texas. Now, full disclosure, I like my PD. I like the my PD in my town. I love them. They're great. And I like Fort Worth PD. Fort Worth PD, they were really amazing and really worked with our family when we were going through it back, you know, a few years ago with, like, threats and all this stuff, and they were great. But I got to call balls and strikes on stuff. And what have I always said? First off, I don't say back the blue universally because that's insane. I don't say anything universally except, you know, love Jesus. That's it. But you got to call balls and strikes, and nobody dislikes bad cops more than good cops. In fact, I think I actually had an officer send me this one story. So the first was, because there's two different stories here, but they're both in Texas, and they both had to do with, I guess, the gay pride stuff. This was like at a gay pride event or something like that. It was June 27th. It was the Trinity Pride Fest, Trinity River, Trinity Pride Fest in Fort Worth. And there was a video of a street preaching team led by an evangelist who the police there engaged with them, and they were threatening to arrest members of their team. And there was a female officer that was what is the look on her face, by the way, in that still? What in the world? I'm sorry, that just totally took me out of my train of thought. Holy cow. So a cop was saying that she was threatening to cite them and give them a ticket because they were apparently preaching about Christianity and saying that, you know, pride is a sin and all that stuff. And it was a video and it was posted online. So there was another cop, I guess, also in Texas, where they told a Christian preacher that he would be ticketed for any offensive speech, for saying things like homosexuality was a sin, or if he called someone, I can't say that F word, can I? Not the four letter F word, but it rhymes with maggot.
0: Oh, that one?
28: That one. Because they said, no, you can't say it. And I think that was just, not that he was saying that word, but I think that the guy was saying, like, well, what word is this offensive? Could I be cited for this? If we have this video. I was really shocked, actually. This is Texas. I was a little surprised to hear some of this stuff when they were talking about this. Because they were out there. And they were literally just simply saying, like, if you called a male a sir, a guy, and they were talking about this on camera, one of the officers said that if you called a biological male a sir, that's a gray area and could potentially, be cited. Under what? I have no idea. Under what authority? Under what law? I have no idea. And then they said if this preacher continues to preach in a public space that is also where the pride event is, then you could be arrested for trespassing. But if you're on the easement and you're in public, that's not trespass. You're on the easement. The guy's literally standing on a sidewalk. So what in the world is going on? Now, I know that the department said that they were immediately investigating it and they were going to be taking these officers into, I guess, legal training is what they were saying. But what they were arguing is this, and I still don't agree with this because it's not right. That one of the officers in the video was saying that, well, this group pulled the permit that's required to hold this event with the city, so that space becomes their space. That's absolutely not even supported by law. That is not even remotely supported by law. In fact, As we learned with the water park, remember just last month, the whole water park and how they were, it was a public water park, taxpayer funded, and they were going to have like a Muslims only event, and they were purposefully excluding Christians and all of their marketing material. You can't do that. You cannot use a public space to exclude against any protected classes, and that's considered, religion falls under a protected class. So that's a part that goes, it goes both ways. It doesn't just to protect, you know, like Muslims or any kind of minority subset. It protects Christian, it protects everybody. That's how it's, that's how they use it, for public grounds. So that wasn't even correct what they were saying. Do we have some of those?

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2: Staying is expensive. Hey,
3: pretty loud.
4: Wow. Wow. So that was not correct to say that. And the, I will say the police department, they immediately came forward and said, yeah, that's, that officer is inaccurate. That is not correct. That is speech that cannot be ticketed. And they, and that was at June 27th, but the video is just like coming out, making the rounds. How it started was they were saying you can't use the bullhorn because that violates the city ordinance. But then the goalposts moved with that officer that was responding. Then it went from the bullhorn to merely the things that were being said into the bullhorn when they were, because they, apparently he was just like talking about scripture and stuff. So that, and then there was a video that was posted July 8th, from a guy talking about another officer saying that a biological male, calling a biological male a male is a gray area that could be citable at some point. And, that's no. First off, none of that is correct. That female cop right there, her and I would have had some words. Because none of that is, and if she would have cited me, I would have sued her. So, yeah, that's not even remotely accurate. Free speech is free speech. I don't give a rat's backside who pulled the permit. I can't tell you how many times I've myself pulled permits for rallies, like back in the old Tea Party days. With organization, all of that, that does not mean that you own that space. So like when we did stuff under the arch, one of the first big tea parties that we had, when we, and they really went on to us, like the leftist groups never ever had to pull permits or make sure that they had port-a-johns or that they had in, they were insured. But the Democratic leadership, they were like, we'll literally cite you and we'll be there and we'll break up your event if you don't do any of this stuff. So we were forced to do it. It was so punitive and stupid, but there you have it. But when we had to pull permits, the steps under the arch did not become our property. That's not how that works. And again, public property cannot be used to the exclusion of another protected class. That's the law. That is the law that has been held for years. That's, you can't take taxpayer funded things and exclude other protected classes. That's the way it is. And again, we just had this issue with the water park, here in Texas that was a publicly funded water park because it was taxpayer supported. Now, Harmeet Dhillon had said their civil rights team was looking into it. She tweeted this earlier already. She had said that they are on it, they're looking into it, and they're going to see what, if any, violations there are. So, yeah, that's the kicker. You can't do that. There was nothing that these preachers that were doing that were incorrect. I mean, if you want to say your bullhorn's too loud, fine. Okay, noise, like decibel level, I can get. I get that. Especially if it's right in front of a business. I get it. But you can't tell people that, well, if you're using the wrong pronouns, that's what they do in the UK. We are not about to do that here. And I'm going to tell you, this is an area where people are very litigious. That's not an area that you want to put a wrong foot into. So I'm glad that the department reacted so quickly and said that's, I mean, they didn't make any bones about it. They were like, that's wrong. It's wrong and we're going to do something about it. So I appreciate that they did that. And that's kind of, I think, fitting of how they operate. So I want to extend credit where credit is due here. So that's good on them. But yeah, in the UK, we can't get close to that point. We cannot get close to that point at all. Now, a couple of other things to get into. Speaking of Texas, let me touch on this real quick. While we have like this minute left. So I was looking at fundraising and pulled this up for the Senate race. James Tallarico has raised $30 million so far. He's raising a lot of money. His overall fundraising since he started this in September is now more than $70 million. He is building a huge war chest. Now, 97% of the donations were $100 or less. And the campaign says it's mostly teachers. And he used

0: uses PACs. So I'm not going to pretend that he doesn't. I'm not going to go along with his makeshift or his fantasy that he doesn't use PAC money or anything of that nature. He's almost tripled Paxton's quarter two haul, his second quarter haul. And it's going to be close. We're going to talk about this race because there's some sticklers here. And I'm telling you, you're going to get a gun control guy that is going to obliterate your district, our district. Can't happen. We got a lot more on the way as we move. 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
1: And now, all of the news you would probably miss. It's time for Dana's Quick Five.
0: It's funny, you know, I just replayed Depeche Mode coming in, and I saw a picture of Wimbledon. And I think it was Andy Fletcher with Dave Gahan that were at Wimbledon. And you know how everybody dresses in, like, light colors and, you know, all this. Wimbledon. They were at a World Cup match. What am I thinking? They were at a World Cup match, and everyone had their team's jerseys on except for Andy and Dave. Dave Gahan and Andy Floyd. They were in black because they're Depeche Mode. They're not going to wear team colors. They were all in black. It just cracked me up. I had to share that with you. All right. Let's get to the headlines. We've got this California teen lost his entire hand. Why did you... Did you give this to me just so my mom will text me about this story later?
11: Maybe.
0: A teen lost his whole hand during a dumb fireworks game outside of an In-N-Out burger. His whole hand. 18 years old, he was playing with a firework. Nader Hanna graduated from high school 3 days earlier, met up with his twin brother and friends. Like, literally, Nader. Well, no, I graduated in July? No, it was into June. That's still late. They grabbed food, set off fireworks in the parking lot, which they do apparently on a lot of summer nights. I don't mind them engaged in harmless fun. They're not out there gangbanging or selling drugs. But can you please not hold the firework while it blows up in your hand? Because that's what happened. Apparently, a classmate handed this dude a firework. They said it was about the size of a tennis ball, and it exploded almost immediately after he lit it. And he said, my hand took the whole blow. I looked down, and I didn't see a hand. It disintegrated. So now he just has a stump. That's crazy. They were not able to save his hand, but they were able to save the wrist. They think

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0: So, you all remember, Tim Walz is still a thing. He's still there. So you guys remember Tim Walz, right? Yeah, it's Tim Walz. He's, last month, Tim Walz and his board of pardons issued a pardon to this dude named Tu Lu Vang, who had been in prison just because, guys. Do you believe that? Because if you do, I have a bridge to sell you. No, he was in prison because he had raped a girl for years, starting when she was 10 years old. Now, who's on that, who's on the board of pardons? Let's see. No. Here I got it. Oh, Keith Ellison. Who knew? A.G. Keith Ellison. Right. And Walz himself. Walz's appointed chief justice of the state Supreme Court. And they were trying to stop Vang from being deported. I think raping a 10-year-old is grounds for deportation. I don't know about you. I think it's grounds for death penalty, but, you know, I'm not in charge. Were I, things would be mighty different. So they decided to pardon him because they wanted to remove the conviction on his record so they couldn't deport him back to Laos, where he's from. And that's what they were trying to do. They were trying to pardon a literal convicted child rapist. So he could stay in the country because when he was convicted, he lost his legal status, right? So after he was convicted, he lost his legal status. Following the conviction, they placed him in these removal proceedings. And then there was a final order of removal that was issued by a judge. And the reason that he was pardoned, as I was explaining, is so that they could remove the conviction and say, no, the qualifying conviction was what made him eligible for deportation. We have removed that qualifying conviction. Well, then enter Secretary of State Marco Rubio. Let's play this video because he weighed into this and revoked it. Watch.
28: Just weeks ago, a convicted sex offender and a foreign national was shielded from deportation by the governor of Minnesota. Laotian national Tu Lu Vang was convicted of repeatedly sexually abusing a 10-year-old girl in the state of Minnesota. He even tried to pay his victim for her silence, and he called his heinous crimes a minor thing. Just days before this foreign sex offender was scheduled to be deported, Tim Walz, the governor, issued him a pardon, setting him free to once again endanger the children of America. Well, this week I revoked his legal status in the United States, and as a result, federal agents took him into custody, and as of today, he has been removed from the United States. Because of our action, this foreign criminal will never pose a threat to any American ever again. Americans must never be forced by their elected leaders to live alongside foreign sex criminals who have no right to begin with to reside in our country.
0: Mm-hmm.
28: This administration will always stand with the American people and defend them from violent criminals.
0: Mm. So, and good for him. So Walz is being just absolutely obliterated, obviously, because of this. The decision when they, when this to pardon him, this was handed down like at the beginning of June, I think. And it was the State Chief Justice, Natalie Hudson, who I mentioned, Keith Ellison, Tim Walz himself. They decided to give the guy a clean slate. That's it, a clean slate. This is what, at the time, they even praised him in a letter when they told him what their decision was. It said this, and I'm reading from the letter, quote, being granted a pardon is a notable achievement and a reflection of the work you have done since your conviction. That was from the executive director, Carly Stark. Now, the guy, when he was arrested, he tried to blame cultural norms. He said, this is my culture. Like, you can't get mad at me because this is my culture. That's, like, literally how he was trying to save himself in this. What? He offered her $10 at one point to keep the rape quiet. $10 whole? No, not $10 whole. You know, my culture is to stab rapists in the neck and then let them bleed on the floor. That's my culture. I think my culture wins. So he pled guilty to first-degree criminal sexual conduct, so that spared him from going to prison, right? And then now they've got this insane pardon. So I, man alive, I don't know. This is crazy. This whole, he came in 94 as a kid, and then Clinton gave him legal status, but then that was revoked after his conviction, and then he just stayed. So this has been, the way that they portrayed this, though, and you guys, I know some of you saw the reporting on it, the way they portrayed this is that big, bad DHS, they went after this poor man who has been in the country, Kane, since he was a child. Now, wait a minute. He came over as a child. But then he said that the excuse for the rape was that his culture in Thailand, that's the culture. But he's been here since he was six. So how in the hell is that his culture if he's been here since he was six?
1: He's no product of that culture.
0: He's just a rapist.
1: Yeah.
0: And he said, yeah, it's normal. He blamed her even. Said she should be arrested because she enticed him. A 10-year-old. If I was the judge, I mean, if you're a judge, I got to give the judges of these cases major kudos because I'd have just pulled out a revolver and popped in between the eyes. There's no way. That's wild. He was like, no, this is our culture. And they were trying to save him from being deported. And thankfully, Rubio was like, nah, that didn't happen, and yanked it and facilitated the deportation. Send this guy back. But have you heard that before? How often have we heard this? I hear it most often, these stories that come from Europe, particularly like immigration stories from France, where they're like this. They've had a couple of these where judges intervened and they're like, oh, well, you know, he can't help it. He raped this woman because that's their culture. What culture is that? That's just crime. That's crime. Now, there are a couple of these stories that are very, very similar to this. And I'm so glad that Secretary of State's watching them and that they're getting in and they're getting these guys out. But man, this is just, it's wild. I don't know how, as a father, you can look at this case, Tim Walz, and look at this case and think, you know, let's pardon this guy. He was so worried about being viewed as not being hospitable to immigrants, illegal immigrants, that he actually was siding against the victim in favor of a rapist to improve his political image. Selling out a 10-year-old. In my view, Tim Walz isn't much better than the actual rapist, because Tim Walz would facilitate child rape 6 ways to Sunday if it helped his political career. You cannot tell me that after he looked at the details of this case, which are pretty brutal, I mean, this girl was not a willing participant. She was threatened. She was intimidated. She lived in fear of her life. And Tim Walz looked at the details of this case and thought, you know, it's going to look real bad for me if I'm seen as allowing this guy to be deported. So let me go ahead and just pardon him. clear slate so that he can stay here. And that victim would have to live every day knowing that this rapist had been pardoned and had a clean slate. But it magically did not clean the trauma. She didn't get a clean slate of trauma. It didn't remove the trauma. It didn't remove the physical abuse and the fear that she had lived with for all of these years. What a despicable, horrible man Tim Walz is. I am so grateful that they lost. Because more and more stuff comes out about this guy's decision making, and it is just disastrous. And Vang was, this rapist was trying to get out of his punishment, the accountability. And he was saying, no, I had taken responsibility for my actions. No, he made excuses for them the whole time. I mean, they supported his petition to be pardoned. Now, he had also, by the way, was detained in Minnesota during Operation Metro Surge when they had ICE there cracking down on illegal aliens. So he had never, this guy had lived here illegally in the country for this long and never once decided to make himself a legal citizen. Of course, he's a rapist. So if he doesn't care about violating that law, do you think he's going to care about violating a punitively lower immigration law? No, because he's a criminal. And by the way, if your culture is rape, I don't want you here. I don't feel bad about saying it. You should feel bad about having rape as part of your culture. Only barbarians who belong in the Stone Age have that as their culture. That's not a culture either. That's a crack in your humanity. I don't know. Just stunning. But thankfully now he's deported. So he can go he's going to try to cross back in illegally. I don't know. We'll see. A couple of other things to get into. So we've covered everything from World Cup, the prelim trial, our prelim hearing ahead of the trial. Apparently they're coming back on September 1st as well, because they didn't quite get everything wrapped up today. There was a lot of questions as to whether they were going to finish on time even. And I think part of that, do you get the sense that part of it was the defense attorney just objecting over absolutely everything and dragging it out as much as possible? Because it really felt that way. I'm trying to look at this very clinically and weigh each of the actions based on the merit of legality, based on, you know, legal merit. But it was just very difficult with that defense attorney because I saw so many clips where just felt like they were dragging it out, you know, to the nth degree. A couple things. There's been a story about the flock cameras that have been circulating. You guys see these flock cameras? Basically it's like CCTV, but it's everywhere. License plate reading flock cameras. There was a video that circulated earlier this week of a woman who was falsely accused of stealing a package from someone else's porch. And they were trying to use what they claimed was flock footage to cite her for it, but yet she had her own footage showing her at actually her house and driving, being in a completely different part of town. And had she not had that footage, she probably would have been, they probably would have like cited her for theft. And, you know, she would have had that on her record. This is something we're going to dive into next week because we're kind of short on time right now. But Houston police say they have an investigation into, now people are reacting against these flock cameras. They're getting cut down everywhere. This is very similar to what happened in France when they started having their speed cameras, their red light cameras. They went around at night and they like tore all of them down and set them on fire. We're getting close to that here. We have more on the way as we roll into the conclusion of this third hour. Our partners that bring you the program, the folks over at Patriot Mobile, the only Christian conservative cell phone service in the nation. 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
1: So two quick things. The left-wing activist that recruited Graham Plattner to run for Senate had actually been barred from a previous Democratic congressional campaign after there were complaints of sexual misconduct, S-E-C-K-S-H-U-L, sexual misconduct. The guy, Daniel Moraff, was barred from Summer Lee's campaign over sexual misconduct complaints. So, of course, Graham Plattner is like, yeah, that's the guy I'm going to listen to run for office. Of course, Graham Plattner liked him. Of course he did. Look at that. Does that surprise you at all? Because I'm not surprised. Okay, last quick story. So, World Cup, the payout for the dudes, $12.8 million. It's pretty cool, right? They earned $16 million, actually, from FIFA after reaching round 16 before they lost to Belgium 4-1. Now, under the collective bargaining agreements, they have to share that money with the women's national team. Yeah. U.S. soccer keeps 20% of the prize money. The 80% is split evenly between men and women's player pools. What? Even though the women didn't... What? That's... Yeah. I don't agree with that. And that's because of the equal pay. They said that the women have won four World Cups. The U.S. women's team won four World Cups, while the men have not advanced past round 16 since 2002. And they said members of the women's team sued U.S. soccer, accusing them of gender discrimination.
2: Do they think it's measured by that? Do they think it's measured?
1: Yes, they absolutely do. Yes. Yes, they absolutely do.
2: Who's going to tell them?
1: So the women's team earned $1.8 million for reaching the same stage in the 23 Cup. Okay, that's because not as many people watch the women as the men. Probably because the women don't stop bitching about everything. Stop it. Why do women, some of these chicks are their own worst enemy. Like WNBA. You know, you get a star player that brings eyeballs, and what do? You turn around and try to beat her into the court. Physically. This is just crazy. I think this is just like glorified welfare. Juan agrees. Juan's our soccer guy. Or sorry, football. He agrees. Soccer. It is. It's like this is, that's not empowerment. You're getting a handout. That's like a little sister handout, isn't it? That's what it is. So bad. All right, today in stupidity, Kane.
3: Oh my gosh.
2: Where do we start here?
1: Well, I mean, our whole audio list pretty much.
2: Because we have, like, the Sean Piker stuff. I'm like, should we just do it and then...
1: Why not? And say we didn't?
2: I don't know. All right, let's just do 17 here because we didn't get a chance to actually hear the audio yesterday. So let's just hear this. This is Low T Tallarico, 17-1.
1: Oh, that 17 is Holland. I got it. Yeah, he's got it, though.
4: Oh, I'm always so thrilled when I get invited, you know, to the Diwali Festival. I think I've gone 2 years in a row now. And, you know, also have gotten a chance to speak at some of our local mosques. And I find such wisdom and comfort and inspiration from faith traditions all over the world. Well,
2: basically what he's saying is Christianity and somehow Islam are just both equal paths.
1: They're not. John 14:6, where Jesus says, I'm the way, the truth, and the life. No one comes to the Father except through me. Right there. Tallarico is a fake Christian. Folks, that does it for us today. Have a great weekend. Back with you Monday.
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8: A warning from the Commander-in-Chief. I'm Chris DeMeo, Fox News. President Trump reiterates the ceasefire is over, but warns Iran to open the Strait of Hormuz or else. Over 100 targets were hit as military strikes continue in the Middle East.
9: The U.S. hit roughly 170 targets in Iran this week, including rail bridges the U.S. says were used to transport weapons. As U.S. strikes finished, another round attacked southern Iran. The source of that attack remains a mystery. The U.S. says American forces didn't do it. One Iranian lawmaker pointed suspicion at the United Arab Emirates. It happened after Iran once again fired missiles at its neighbors. On Friday, Qatari negotiators supported by the U.S. arrived in Iran with the goal of de-escalation and a return to talks. President Trump posted that Iran requested more talks, but the United States has stated to them in no uncertain terms that the ceasefire is over.
8: Fox's Mike Tobin. A pair of quarterfinal matches taking place on Saturday at the World Cup. Fox's Tony Genualdo with a preview.
10: Two more teams are set to punch their tickets to the FIFA World Cup semifinals today. The action begins at 5 p.m. Eastern on Fox as Norway faces England. Norway has been one of the stories of the tournament so far as their fans have been seen rowing across the country. Erling Haaland has led the charge for the Norwegian team with 7 goals. But England is coming off a win against co-host Mexico in the round of 16, and their captain Harry Kane has 6 goals. Following that, at 9 p.m. Eastern on Fox, Argentina faces Switzerland. The defending champions are being led by Lionel Messi, who has the most goals of any player in this tournament with 8. Meanwhile, Switzerland will try to keep their momentum going after a penalty shootout win against Colombia. Tony Genualdo, Fox News.
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13: Getting hit multiple times. I'm Jarrett Lewis. Here's what's trending this hour. Indiana State Police say the man who opened fire on a trooper during a chase near Michigan City in northern Indiana was found dead after officers searched the area east of Westville.
14: We are not looking for any other suspects. He was the only suspect in this incident.
13: The trooper is at a hospital in South Bend recovering. Indiana State Police Sergeant Glenn Fifield says this is the third officer shot in northwest Indiana in the past few months. An overnight fire at a historic building on Zionsville's Main Street is being ruled an arson. The FBI and local police and fire crews are investigating. The FBI will determine if the incident was a hate crime, as the blaze appears to be tied to an American and Israeli flag display on the property.
15: It is appalling and repugnant, and a whole lot of other words that I probably can't say out loud right now. But we will not allow this to define us.
13: Zionsville Mayor John Stair called the arson an attack on everyone in his town. And a historic discovery on the planet Mars is including a Purdue University connection. Janet Cruz has the story.
16: Scientists operating NASA's Perseverance rover have discovered organic molecules inside an ancient Martian riverbed for the very first time. Purdue professor Roger Weens says the find brings us one step closer to answering a pivotal question.
17: But Mars does not have much organic material. And so the question is, what little organic material Mars has, is it from ancient life or is it simply out there from the cosmos?
16: A sample will be sent back for analysis. Johnny Cruz, 93 WIBC Mobile News.
13: 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The forecast from the American Standard Cooling Weather Center.
18: Saturday starts off a little gloomy with scattered showers and thundershowers. The rain chances will lower and the humidity slowly drifts back as we dry out by Saturday night. Saturday's high 85 degrees. From the Fox 59 Weather Center, I'm Chief Meteorologist Brian Wilkes for 93 WIBC.
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0: 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Hey there, I'm Connie Willis. This is Coast to Coast AM. Tonight, premonitions, what's within the earth, open lines, and a tribute to Bonnie Tyler. So time now to turn off the lights. Join me for another interesting evening of conversation, much needed education, and the chance that we might get a little closer to the truth of what lurks amongst us, because it does, and what is beyond. I'm Connie Willis. This is Coast to Coast AM.
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8: No ceasefire. I'm Deborah Valentine, Fox News. Reports of Iran requesting another round of peace talks with the U.S. despite mixed signals between the two nations. Fox's Kevin Cork has the details.
9: The Trump administration demanding that Iran issue a public statement agreeing to stop firing on commercial ships and declaring the Strait of Hormuz open. Three U.S. officials say the message was sent to Tehran through regional mediators. President Trump has agreed to continue talks with the regime but maintains the ceasefire is over for now.
8: Israel alleging that there was an assassination plot from Iran against President Trump. Talks are expected next week in Switzerland. Eight people facing charges for allegedly planning an attack on last month's UFC event at the White House. The plot was thwarted before it could happen.
10: These eight men were indicted. They're from Ohio, West Virginia, Missouri, Nebraska, Washington State, and California. The case is being run out of Columbus, Ohio. They are allegedly involved in two conspiracies. They include conspiracy to provide material support to terrorists up to 15 years behind bars and conspiracy to commit murder on federal government officials, including the president, vice president, and members of Congress, punishable by up to life in prison. The entire plot was discovered by authorities on June 10th after Tyson Proper's mother called police and said something was a little off with her son. Investigators tell Fox the alleged plan was to use drones with explosives to hit buildings near the event on the South Lawn.
8: Fox's David Spunt reporting. Maine Democratic Senate candidate Graham Plattner officially files paperwork withdrawing from his Senate race following sexual assault allegations. Senator Tom Cotton on Fox's The Ingram Angle.
11: The replacement may end up not having a Nazi tattoo, and he may not abuse women, but he's still going to share the socialist agenda that Graham Plattner and these radicals in places like New York City and Denver do as well.
8: Plattner has denied all allegations against him. 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
20: Adding to an unfortunate total. I'm Jarrett Lewis. Here's what's trending this hour. Another Indiana police officer is shot in Northwest Indiana. Ryan Hedrick reports.
21: This is actually the third officer that we've had shot here in Northwest Indiana.
23: Indiana State Police Sergeant Glenn Fifield.
21: The LaPorte County Sheriff's deputy was shot a half mile from here at the hospital. Then we had our trooper shot by I-94 over in Lake County and now here today.
23: Fifield said the trooper is lucky to be alive after getting shot multiple times. The person that shot him was found just east of where the shooting happened. That person is dead. Ryan Hedrick, 93 WIBC, Mobile News.
20: Zionsville firefighters ruling that a fire at a historic house in town Friday morning was caused by arson. According to Zionsville Mayor John Stair, the FBI has been called in to help with the investigation.
24: The owner had American and Israeli flags attached to the side of the building, and there is some belief that an arsonist set fire to the Israeli flag, and the fire spread from there.
20: Thankfully, no one was hurt, but the estimated damages are over $150,000. And a $7.9 million estate is breaking records as one of the largest residential properties available in Indianapolis. The 26-acre property includes a private forest, rolling hills, and a river boundary. Agent and former resident Eileen O'Brien says the land is unmatched.
25: We believe the largest residential estate piece of property in Indianapolis. You just won't find this opportunity again to own this type of property.
20: The O'Brien family says they hope the next buyer of Lane's End will preserve its rich architectural and environmental history. I'm Jarrett Lewis on the level, on the go, and on WIBC.com. Here's the forecast from the American Standard Cooling Weather Center.
26: Saturday starts off a little gloomy with scattered showers and thundershowers. The rain chances will lower and the humidity slowly drifts back as we dry out by Saturday night. Saturday's high, 85 degrees. From the Fox 59 Weather Center, I'm Chief Meteorologist Brian Wilkes for 93 WIBC.
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9: The war of words continues. I'm Chris DeMeo, Fox News. President Trump has an answer to threats coming from Iran that he be killed. Fox's Gary Baumgarten has the latest.
10: President Trump takes to Truth Social to threaten Iran after there were open calls for his death at the funeral of Supreme Leader Ayatollah Ali Khamenei. Trump writing, 1,000 missiles are locked and loaded and aimed at the Islamic Republic of Iran, with thousands of more to immediately follow should the Iranian government act on its threat. During the Khamenei funeral, mourners held posters or banners calling for Trump's killing, along with Israeli Prime Minister Benjamin Netanyahu. Gary Baumgarten, Fox News.
9: A pair of quarterfinal matches taking place on Saturday at the World Cup. Fox's Tony Genualdo with a preview.
11: Two more teams are set to punch their tickets to the FIFA World Cup semifinals today. The action begins at 5 p.m. Eastern on Fox as Norway faces England. Norway has been one of the stories of the tournament so far as their fans have been seen rowing across the country. Erling Haaland has led the charge for the Norwegian team with 7 goals. But England is coming off a win against co-host Mexico in the round of 16, and their captain Harry Kane has 6 goals. Following that, at 9 p.m. Eastern on Fox, Argentina faces Switzerland. The defending champions are being led by Lionel Messi, who has the most goals of any player in this tournament with 8. Meanwhile, Switzerland will try to keep their momentum going after a penalty shootout win against Colombia. Tony Genualdo, Fox News.
9: The World Cup final will be played next Sunday in East Rutherford, New Jersey. The wildfires continue burning in Spain. At least a dozen are dead and 23 are missing. And stocks ending the week in positive territory, the Dow finishing up 149 points. 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
19: They believe it to be arson. I'm Jarrett Lewis. Here's what's trending this hour. The FBI getting involved in investigating a suspicious fire at a Zionsville historic building. Zionsville Mayor John Stair has more details.
20: EFD responded quickly and had the fire under control in about 15 minutes. Damage was mostly contained to the south side of the building. Interior damage was minimal. No one was hurt, and the loss is estimated at about $150,000.
19: Police believe the blaze was caused by someone setting fire to an Israeli flag that was hanging outside the building next to an American flag. The fire happened at the former site of Kogan Antiques and Lighting and was reported at about 1:41 a.m. Friday. A Muncie man is facing an animal cruelty charge after police say he killed his puppy. According to court documents, Jeremy Moeller was staying with a couple after he had nowhere else to live and had recently adopted a six-week-old husky. The resident ended up finding the puppy dead in the garage. And Indianapolis leaders are debating how to handle the growing number of data center proposals. Ryan Hedrick explains.
21: Council President Maggie Lewis wants a temporary pause so the city can study long-term effects on utilities in neighborhoods and environment, but Councilor Michael Paul Hart says a moratorium may be too broad.
22: As we've seen, data center developments having been proposed in Indianapolis, there is no defined use or place for data centers. So what this proposal from the MDC does is it creates a special use district for data centers.
21: And he hasn't seen the amendment that would spell out the details. A meeting set for Monday. Ryan Hedrick, 93 WIBC Mobile News.
19: 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Now the forecast from the American Standard Cooling Weather Center.
23: Saturday starts off a little gloomy with scattered showers and thundershowers. The rain chances will lower and the humidity slowly drifts back as we dry out by Saturday night. Saturday's high 85 degrees. From the Fox 59 Weather Center, I'm Chief Meteorologist Brian Wilkes for 93 WIBC.
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3: This has been an ongoing line of heavy thunderstorms that has prompted the severe thunderstorm warnings across the entire city of Indianapolis.
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5: The future depends on teachers. Every day, teachers are shaping our tomorrows, starting their students on journeys that will change the course of history. 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
8: No ceasefire. I'm Deborah Valentine, Fox News. The United States is calling on Iran to make a public statement declaring that the Strait of Hormuz is open and that ships can now pass through safely. Fox's Mike Tobin is in Tel Aviv, Israel. He reports attacks continue as President Trump says the ceasefire is over as Iran asks for more talks.
9: The U.S. hit roughly 170 targets in Iran this week, including rail bridges the U.S. says were used to transport weapons. As U.S. strikes finished, another round attacks southern Iran. The source of that attack remains a mystery. The U.S. says American forces didn't do it. One Iranian lawmaker pointed suspicion at the United Arab Emirates. It happened after Iran once again fired missiles at its neighbors. On Friday, Qatari negotiators supported by the U.S. arrived in Iran with the goal of de-escalation and a return to talks. President Trump posted that Iran requested more talks, but the United States has stated to them in no uncertain terms that the ceasefire is over.
8: President Trump has responded to threats coming from Iran that he be killed.
10: President Trump takes to Truth Social to threaten Iran after there were open calls for his death at the funeral of Supreme Leader Ayatollah Ali Khamenei. Trump writing, 1,000 missiles are locked and loaded and aimed at the Islamic Republic of Iran, with thousands of more to immediately follow should the Iranian government act on its threat. During the Khamenei funeral, mourners held posters or banners calling for Trump's killing, along with Israeli Prime Minister Benjamin Netanyahu. Gary Baumgarten, Fox News.
8: China's evacuated more than 600,000 people ahead of Typhoon Bavi's arrival in the major eastern city of Wenzhou. The typhoon blamed for 17 deaths in the Philippines. 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
14: Getting hit multiple times. I'm Jarrett Lewis. Here's what's trending this hour. Indiana State Police say the man who opened fire on a trooper during a chase near Michigan City in northern Indiana was found dead after officers searched the area east of Westville.
15: We are not looking for any other suspects. He was the only suspect in this incident.
14: The trooper is at a hospital in South Bend recovering. Indiana State Police Sergeant Glenn Fifield says this is the third officer shot in northwest Indiana in the past few months. An overnight fire at a historic building on Zionsville's Main Street is being ruled an arson. The FBI and local police and fire crews are investigating. The FBI will determine if the incident was a hate crime, as the blaze appears to be tied to an American and Israeli flag display on the property.
16: It is appalling and repugnant, and a whole lot of other words that I probably can't say out loud right now. But we will not allow this to define us.
14: Zionsville Mayor John Stair called the arson an attack on everyone in his town. And a historic discovery on the planet Mars is including a Purdue University connection. Jonette Cruz has the story.
17: Scientists operating NASA's Perseverance rover have discovered organic molecules inside an ancient Martian riverbed for the very first time. Purdue professor Roger Weens says the find brings us one step closer to answering a pivotal question.
18: But Mars does not have much organic material. And so the question is, what little organic material Mars has, is it from ancient life or is it simply out there from the cosmos?
17: A sample will be sent back for analysis. Jonette Cruz, 93 WIBC Mobile News.
14: 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The forecast from the American Standard Cooling Weather Center.
19: Saturday starts off a little gloomy with scattered showers and thundershowers. The rain chances will lower and the humidity slowly drifts back as we dry out by Saturday night. Saturday's high 85 degrees. From the Fox 59 Weather Center, I'm Chief Meteorologist Brian Wilkes for 93 WIBC.
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8: The War of Words continues. I'm Chris DeMeo, Fox News. President Trump has an answer to threats coming from Iran that he be killed. Fox's Gary Baumgarten with the latest.
9: President Trump takes to Truth Social to threaten Iran after there were open calls for his death at the funeral of Supreme Leader Ayatollah Ali Khamenei. Trump writing, 1,000 missiles are locked and loaded and aimed at the Islamic Republic of Iran, with thousands of more to immediately follow should the Iranian government act on its threat. During the Khamenei funeral, mourners held posters or banners calling for Trump's killing, along with Israeli Prime Minister Benjamin Netanyahu. Gary Baumgarten, Fox News.
8: A pair of quarterfinals matches taking place today at the FIFA World Cup. Fox's Tony Genualdo with a preview.
10: Two more teams are set to punch their tickets to the FIFA World Cup semifinals today. The action begins at 5 p.m. Eastern on Fox as Norway faces England. Norway has been one of the stories of the tournament so far, as their fans have been seen rowing across the country. Erling Haaland has led the charge for the Norwegian team with 7 goals. But England is coming off a win against co-host Mexico in the round of 16, and their captain Harry Kane has 6 goals. Following that, at 9 p.m. Eastern on Fox, Argentina faces Switzerland. The defending champions are being led by Lionel Messi, who has the most goals of any player in this tournament with 8. Meanwhile, Switzerland will try to keep their momentum going after a penalty shootout win against Colombia. Tony Genualdo, Fox News.
8: The World Cup final will be played next Sunday in East Rutherford, New Jersey. The wildfires continue burning in Spain. At least a dozen are dead and 23 are missing. Stocks ending the week in positive territory. The Dow finishing up 149 points. The Nasdaq up 74. 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
11: Adding to an unfortunate total. I'm Jarrett Lewis. Here's what's trending this hour. Another Indiana police officer is shot in northwest Indiana. Ryan Hedrick reports.
12: This is actually the third officer that we've had shot here in northwest Indiana.
13: Indiana State Police Sergeant Glenn Fifield.
12: The LaPorte County Sheriff's deputy was shot a half mile from here at the hospital. Then we had our trooper shot up on I-94 over in Lake County and not here today.
13: Fifield said the trooper is lucky to be alive after getting shot multiple times. The person that shot him was found just east of where the shooting happened. That person is dead. Ryan Hedrick, 93 WIBC, Mobile News.
11: Zionsville firefighters ruling that a fire at a historic house in town Friday morning was caused by arson. According to Zionsville Mayor John Stair, the FBI has been called in to help with the investigation.
14: The owner had American and Israeli flags attached to the side of the building, and there is some belief that an arsonist set fire to the Israeli flag, and the fire spread from there.
11: Thankfully, no one was hurt, but the estimated damages are over $150,000. And a $7.9 million estate is breaking records as one of the largest residential properties available in Indianapolis. The 26-acre property includes a private forest, rolling hills, and a river boundary. Agent and former resident Eileen O'Brien says the land is unmatched.
15: We believe the largest residential estate piece of property in Indianapolis. You just won't find this opportunity again to own this type of property.
11: The O'Brien family says they hope the next buyer of Lane's End will preserve its rich architectural and environmental history. I'm Jarrett Lewis on The Level on the Go and on WIBC.com. Here's the forecast from the American Standard Cooling Weather Center.
16: Saturday starts off a little gloomy with scattered showers and thundershowers. The rain chances will lower and the humidity slowly drifts back as we dry out by Saturday night. Saturday's high 85 degrees. From the Fox 59 Weather Center, I'm Chief Meteorologist Brian Wilkes for 93 WIBC.
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18: 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And yet every day, people leap out of the plane anyway. They jump trusting the internet guru of the week. 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Elevate your plan above the noise and empower you with actionable knowledge to bring you in for a safe landing. We don't have anything to sell because we don't sell anything. All information is provided freely. We focus on what's critical to get right in retirement. 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Thanks for being with us here as part of your weekend. I want to, you know, when uncertainty rises, your retirement plan needs more predictability, lower correlation, better alignment, and a focus on net results or net income, not just the account balance. So today we're talking about something a lot of people are feeling right now, whether they are saying it out loud or not. It is somewhat in the news, depending on where you look, but we also hear it from many people as we have discussions, and whether we're talking about it directly or we just can sense it in the conversation, what a lot of people are feeling right now is pressure. There is a retirement pressure. It's pressure from the market, pressure from inflation, pressure from taxes, healthcare costs, interest rates, headlines, and simply pressure from the unknown. A lot of people who are either retired or within that, you know, 5 to 7 years window of retirement, the question changes. It is no longer, do I have enough money saved? And the question becomes, can my plan hold up under pressure? Because as you're accumulating money, you're not too worried about these things. You're just going with the ride, the roller coaster, up, down, whatever it is. But when it comes time to actually live on your money, a real plan is needed, and standing up to those pressure points is paramount. I mean, assuming there even is a plan. There is a big difference, in other words, between having a big pile of money, right, an account balance, and having a real plan. A pile of money is exposed to market swings, tax inefficiencies. A pile of money can be drawn down too quickly. It can look good on paper, but still fail to produce the income you need when life gets expensive. So let's talk about what happens when retirement gets put under pressure. Right, the old Queen song probably comes to mind. And we're going to walk through the framework that we call the PLAN process, P-L-A-N. PLAN is an acronym that stands for P is predictability, L, low correlation, A, alignment, and N, net income. If you're approaching retirement or already there, that acronym, that framework is going to matter more than ever. So what we'd like to do today as we get started here on the Retirement Institute, we are a nonprofit organization. The education that we provide is designed to meet our motto or slogan. It's kind of a bumper sticker motto, I guess. We call it E3 or E-cubed, educate, elevate, and empower. These radio shows, the podcasts, and all the materials that the nonprofit group creates and puts out there are completely free. Something we'd like to give to you today as part of that isn't something that we created. It is a book by a very well-known and followed CPA named Ed Slott. It's called The Retirement Savings Time Bomb, Ticks Louder. That's the name of the book. And if you'd like to get that a free copy of that, as well as a Retirement Foundation report, this is something that our member advisors create who support the nonprofit mission and initiative that we have at the Retirement Institute. A Retirement Foundation report is something that looks at where you're likely headed now and where you could possibly be headed with some common sense alterations. We'd encourage you to give us a call. And if you're one of the first six today, we will give you those things. Do for you the full comprehensive Retirement Foundation report. In the worst case there is you're going to be impressed. Best case is you find a lot of things, or even just one, that can make a big difference in your outlook, whether you're in retirement or still working toward it. And secondly, the great best-selling book, The Retirement Savings Time Bomb Tick Slaughter by Ed Slott. The subheadline here says it all. How to avoid unnecessary tax landmines, defuse the latest threats to your retirement savings, and ignite your financial freedom. That's the kind of subline of the book. The phone number to do that is 888-330-9920, 888-330-9920. Another great resource for you is the website for the radio show here, which is retirementinstituteradio.com. 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There you can request to be paired up with a member advisor to have a quick conversation. Am I on track? What can I do a little bit better? By our nationwide network of those that are members of the nonprofit and support our mission. So that is retirementinstituteradio.com. There's also great tools right there on the website that you can use completely free. We say it all the time. We have nothing to sell because we have nothing for sale. Our mission is to educate, elevate, and empower with free educational information. Okay, let's get going here on retirement under pressure, our topic today. I want to just start with the obvious, why retirement feels different now. A lot of people feel like the rules have changed, and that's because they have. For many years, people were told a pretty simple and straightforward retirement story. Save money, invest in the market, buy, hold, and pray. Keep contributing, retire when you have enough, right, quote, enough, and withdraw, 4%, right, the 4% rule, and enjoy your life right off into the sunset. And I'm absolutely going to emphasize that saving and investing in the long-term outlook are still important, and they always will be. But retirement is not the same game as accumulation. Retirement is what we call decumulation, the spending phase, however you want to put it. It's going down the mountain instead of climbing up the mountain. When you're working, right, when you're working and just accumulating, volatility is, it's a little bit annoying. When you're retired, volatility can be deadly. When you're working, taxes are something you deal with each year and are mostly procrastinating as you invest pre-tax. But when you're retired, taxes become the largest fee. They are the largest fee you pay, and it directly affects the longevity of your money. When you're working, inflation is very frustrating, but when you're retired, it is a, well, it simply is another tax, isn't it? Inflation is a shadow tax, and it attacks your lifestyle. When you're working, you may have time to recover from mistakes, but when you're retired, you do not have the luxury to wait 10 years for a bad decision to fix itself. That's why we're using the phrase retirement under pressure, because the pressure is real. Here's a few examples. If the market drops early in your retirement and you're taking withdrawals, that creates sequence of return risk. If taxes rise in the future, your IRA or 401k, which is a tax procrastination type of vehicle, will not be worth as much as you think, no matter what the balance on your statement says. If inflation pushes your monthly expenses higher, your income will need to work harder. That might be unplanned for. Healthcare costs rising, well, that's going to change your budget, and that is inevitable. If the rules of Social Security, especially taxes on your Social Security, Medicare premiums, if those things shift, your plan has to adapt. So the question isn't, can we predict the future? Because the answer is no, we cannot. The better and much more mature question is, can we build a plan that is prepared for and expects the pressure? That is where the PLAN, P-L-A-N acronym and framework is going to come in. So let's get into that right now. P in that framework is for predictability. I want to be clear. Predictability does not mean everything is guaranteed, and it does not mean there's no more risk. It does mean that your retirement income shouldn't, your income, all right, should not be based on hope. So whether you enter retirement with a statement or a balance of 800,000, a million, 1.5, 3 million, whatever, the statement is not the answer, and it does not answer the most important questions. How much income can that produce? How much of that income is reliable? In other words, how much of it doesn't care what the market is or isn't doing, what inflation is or isn't doing, what interest rates are doing, what the government or the legislation risk, as we might term it, is doing or not doing. Is the income reliable and predictable regardless of those things? If not, you've got a problem. How much will taxes take? What happens if the market has a bad year? What happens if inflation lasts longer, right? What happens if one spouse passes away? Now the landscape has drastically changed for income and taxes, something we call the widow's penalty. What happened if healthcare costs, or when

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1: And framework, P-L-A-N, L is for low correlation. That does sound a little bit technical, but stay with me. It's pretty simple. In other words, you do not want everything in your retirement or your pie chart, right, moving in the same direction at the same time. If your income, your investments, your risk exposure, and your emotions, right, are all tied to the stock market, that does create a lot of pressure and ultimately ulcers, right, sleepless nights and the like. Low correlation simply means we want pieces of the plan that behave differently in the same economic environment. When one part is under stress, other parts are more stable and compensate. This might mean having some assets designed for growth, some designed for income, very different, some designed for principal protection, others for liquidity, others to reduce tax exposure. The goal here is not to eliminate risk, certainly lessen it, yes, but the goal is to avoid having the one type of risk dominate your entire plan. Here's what often happens, and we see it every week through our network of member advisors and those that interact with us at the nonprofit level. Someone retires with a portfolio that was working well while they were accumulating money, but that same portfolio or construction is not built for distribution or the decumulation phase of retirement. In the accumulation phase, volatility is your friend, assuming you have the time. But in the distribution or retirement phase, volatility, as we mentioned earlier, can become deadly to your portfolio, to its longevity. That's where sequence of return risk can really hammer you. We call it the retirement red zone, the first 3 to 5 years of your retirement. If you are taking money, distributions, right, you're living on your retirement accounts during a downturn, and especially in the early years, the retirement red zone years of your retirement, that has much more to do with the long-term success of your portfolio in your retirement, therefore, than does your long-term average. This is why low correlation matters. It gives the plan time to respond. If everything in your pie chart is of the same asset class and reacts similarly to the same economic forces, one thing going wrong means everything is going wrong. This pairs a little bit with something we often call the diversification myth, and maybe we'll do an upcoming show on that, but the diversification myth is simply when retirees or investors in general, savers in general, look at their pie chart, right, on your statement, and it says, I got large cap, mid cap, small cap, international, emerging markets, and like, cool, I got 5 different asset classes, and maybe they have some bonds as well here and there, right? Well, the problem is it looks like 5 or 6 or 7 different asset classes, but it isn't. The asset class is what? Large cap what? Stocks or equities, right? Stocks. Mid-cap what? Stocks. Small cap. Emerging markets. International. They are all stocks or equities. That is the asset class. What you actually have is 4 or 5 or 6 different flavors of the same asset class, and the correlation among them is extremely high. You do not want high correlation in your mix. You want low correlation. You want truly different asset classes to divide your money within. Now, Wall Street is famous for saying, don't put all your eggs in one basket. That's good advice. But they do say, just as quickly, put all your eggs in 2 baskets, stocks and bonds. Bonds truly are a different asset class that reacts, most of the time, differently under the same economic forces. So most people end up with 2 asset classes instead of just 1. But that may not feel as comforting. The bottom line here on the diversification myth and really tying into the L for low correlation in the plan framework is you are usually not as diversified as you

0: and that translates to having much higher correlation internally than you may have realized. All right. If you would like to learn more about the pressure that retirement faces and what you might do about it in your specific situation, as a nonprofit group, the Retirement Institute publishes many guides and white papers on all sorts of topics relating to the retirement experience. 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These are licensed professionals throughout the country who have dedicated their time to go into the community and share their knowledge to educate, elevate, and empower. That's kind of our slogan. You know, it's a bumper sticker kind of slogan, but we call it E-Cubed, Educate, Elevate, and Empower. Each of the member advisors that are within our network or members of the nonprofit also prepare what is called a Retirement Foundation Report. They are schooled and trained in the things that we are discussing and talking about and how to appropriately apply them to your situation. That Retirement Foundation Report is a pretty deep dive on where you're likely headed now if no changes happened, and secondly, where you could be headed with some common sense alterations. And it shows you, without any fluff, without any sales pitch, in black and white, where you're currently headed, where you could likely be headed with some changes. The other thing we're happy to provide today is Ed Slott's best-selling book, The Retirement Saving Time Tax Bomb Ticks Louder. Big old long title. 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Next in the plan framework, the A in plan is for alignment. And this is where we ask, does your money actually match your goals? A lot of, and does each part of the plan complement the other, singing in harmony, or is there friction being caused because of an asset or the way something is being done in another part of your plan? And I'm going to go into this right here, that having a lot of accounts is not the same thing as having alignment or a plan. You could have a, you know, 401k, old 401k current, old IRA, brokerage account, checking account, maybe a Roth, pension, social security, et cetera, et cetera. Those are a bunch of accounts or income sources. It is not a plan, and there may be no alignment. Alignment means your investments, income strategy, tax plan, healthcare plan, estate plan, beneficiaries, risk management all work together in harmony. Your investment strategy should indeed match your income need. Your tax strategy should match your withdrawal strategy. Your social security decisions need to match your needs and the possibility of you, you know, predeceasing your spouse and his or her needs. Your tax picture, your longevity expectations, your estate plan, how your assets are titled and what beneficiaries are involved. How many, when's the last time you updated your beneficiaries? All of these things fall under the A in the plan framework for alignment. When these pieces are not aligned, and most of the time they are not, this is the easiest thing to point out in someone's plan, that there is misalignment, things out of harmony. Small problems become big problems. Alignment is about coordination. For example, you might be just taking income from the wrong account at the wrong time. You may pay more in taxes than are necessary. You could be paying optional taxes. You could trigger voluntary taxes on Social Security and trigger optional surcharges on your Medicare premiums called IRMA charges by using the wrong accounts at the wrong times. You could be taking too much market risk, much more than you need to get the job done. All of that is misalignment. Coordination and true alignment is what turns a bunch of different accounts into a true humming 5x5 all cylinders firing plan. Finally, N in the plan acronym. N is for net income. And this is, I believe, the most overlooked part of retirement planning. The net income piece here is a nod toward the fact that taxes are the largest fee and perhaps the greatest risk that retirees face. And I say it's overlooked because most people wink at it. Most people say, oh yeah, taxes, blah, you can't do anything about it. Poppycock, malarkey, and rubbish. It's not what you withdraw, it's what you keep. Right? I mean, you guys get that. If you take out $8,000 a month from your accounts, but taxes reduce that to $6,300, well, your lifestyle is based on, say, $6,300, but your account is lowered by how much? The full $8,000. If your IRA balance says, in other words, $1 million, but a large portion, because it's all tax procrastination, built up, you know, tax pressure within it, if a large part of that money will eventually go to taxes, then $1 million isn't really $1 million, is it? What's the net equity? What's the net economic value of the account? That is what this principle, the net income principle, focuses on, right? And if your income plan creates unnecessary or voluntary taxes, like unnecessary Medicare surcharges, which 401ks, IRAs, and all qualified plans are the major culprits of, or voluntary taxes on your Social Security that need not be, or unnecessary risk, then your plan is a lot less efficient, ladies and gentlemen, than it might look. So again, this is what happens when you look at a pile of money perspective. Do I have enough rather than how efficient is my plan? How predictable is it? Does it have low correlation? Is everything aligned? And do we have good tax efficiency, which is the net income part here? How much can you spend after taxes? How much can you count on? How much will inflation need to adjust your plans? How much comes from taxable accounts, tax-deferred accounts, and tax-free accounts? Remember the tax columns show that we had a couple weeks ago about taxable, tax-deferred, or tax procrastination, and tax-free, and the balance that is needed between all three of those categories, and how it's different for everyone. But there is a balance between those three tax categories that you must strike. A strong plan isn't just about producing income either, though. It's about producing the right income from the right accounts in the right order with the least unnecessary tax drag as possible. A big part of the Retirement Foundation report that members of our nonprofit group create, a big part of it is showing how can you tactically and strategically transition or shift assets from being tax deferred and tax procrastinated to tax free. Or to the greatest extent possible. That is the difference between a true income plan that adheres to this framework we're talking about and simply an income guess or a very superficial Excel spreadsheet that doesn't model all the pressure that your plan can come under. Again, what we'd like to do for you today is give you a bunch of resources that you can use. The first thing I would do is mark this, bookmark the site, retirementinstituteradio.com. That's the website for the radio show here, at least, retirementinstituteradio.com. 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And those resources are there for you always. We produce lots of guides on tax-free retirement, Social Security, estate planning, Medicare, lots of different guides that are just free for you. 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And I think you will truly love that book. All right, guys, we've got to take a break. We'll be right back. This is the Retirement Institute Show. Thanks for being with us. This is Act 2 of the Retirement Institute Radio Show. The free resources we have as a nonprofit national educational organization that focuses on the retirement awareness and area, I'd invite you to go to retirementinstituteradio.com. That's retirementinstituteradio.com. There's a bunch of free tools there that you can look at and use, totally free for your personal use, a bunch of guides, white papers, and academic research also available. Secondly, if you would like to meet with one of our member advisors, someone that adheres to and is dedicated to our nonprofit mission of educate, elevate, and empower, there's a way to do that right there on the website. You can just fill out a form and be paired up with a local member advisor to you who you can discuss your situation with without fear of being sold something. Or if you just want to check up, am I on a good path? Where do I have some blind spots? What are some strengths that I have that I might not be capitalizing on? All that kind of stuff. That's available there as well. You can also set up that free visit at 888-330-9920, 888-330-9920. Now, a further offer that we're doing this week, if you would like to get what's called a Retirement Foundation report done, this is a neat report that our member advisors and their own practices, their own private practices, create for you at no cost or obligation, where you really do get to see what is my current path if I did nothing different? How am I doing? And it projects out whether you're still working toward retirement or already there, what that looks like. And then secondly, part two of that Retirement Foundation report is where could you be headed if we altered this or changed that or considered this? You see what I'm saying? So it's a before and an after. That's the Retirement Foundation report, and also give you a complimentary copy of Ed Slott's best-selling book called The Retirement Saving Time Bomb Ticks Louder. Ed Slott is a CPA for CPAs. He travels the nation teaching CPAs and other financial advisors and professionals the ins and outs of retirement. He is well known, regarded as America's IRA expert. There is probably no one in the country that knows more about qualified retirement plans, 401ks and IRAs, than Ed Slott. So his best-selling book is also our gift. If you wanted the first six to set up that free visit to get your Retirement Foundation report done, the phone number is 888-330-9920. Okay, moving on here. We've been talking about the PLAN framework, where PLAN is an acronym, four different criteria that we believe it is very wise and advisable to follow. The criteria in this acronym are: P is for plan, L is for low correlation, A is for approach, N is for net income. And we went through that, each one of those criteria in our last segment. So right now, let's kind of look at a little bit of a case study, a before and after example. This is a hypothetical case study, but it typifies the kind of situations that most people find themselves in and that our member advisors tell us that they see and work with week in and week out. So let's meet Mike and Susan. Mike is 64. Susan is 62. They've got about $1.2 million saved for retirement. And it's kind of funny how that used to seem like a ton, right? Now it doesn't so much anymore. But most of that money is in tax deferred or tax procrastination accounts, like IRAs and 401ks. They also have about $125,000 in cash and a small brokerage account. So pretty good on their 6-month emergency fund and liquidity there. And on paper, it probably feels like, hey, yeah, we're in good shape. I got a pile of money. But the closer you get toward retirement, you start to feel the pressure. You feel different pressure points. They did want to retire soon, but every time the market dropped or every time a bad report came out about inflation or every time they hear about a law change that may affect them, they wondered if they should keep working. That probably sounds familiar to you. They were worried about taxes, of course, because nearly all of their money has never yet been taxed. It's been procrastinated. They're worried about inflation, as everyone should be, because their monthly expenses had gone up. Does the plan still come together if inflation really gets going again? Worried about healthcare. Medicare was getting closer. And guess what? The healthcare Part B premiums increased by last year alone, 9.7%. Part D premiums increased by about 6%. The Social Security cost of living adjustment was 2.8%. So Medicare comes out of your Social Security, right? For most people. And if you've got Part B premiums coming out of your Social Security increasing by 9.7%, and you've got Part D increasing by 6%, but your total Social Security COLA is only 2.8, what's happening? Despite the COLA, we see this often, despite the COLA adjustment, you can still have the same amount of net Social Security or even less hitting your bank account. That is pressure. And of course, they're worried about income because they didn't want to spend the rest of their retirement wondering if their withdrawal or their income plan was safe and their money was going to last. And something else they started to kind of feel, and we talk about this a lot every show, what other collateral damage or friction, this goes back to the alignment criteria, are my accounts causing? In other words, are their IRAs or 401ks going to trigger voluntary tax on their Social Security? Are they going to trigger IRMA surcharges on their Medicare premiums, as often happens? Will they trigger unnecessary long-term capital gains taxes where there otherwise would not be? So their original plan was pretty simple. Just keep the money invested like we've been doing, like we have while we've been accumulating and going into retirement. We'll just keep doing the same old. And then they would claim Social Security around retirement. They'd withdraw a, quote, safe withdrawal rate and hope the market cooperated. When we stress tested the plan, we put some pressures on it. Three separate issues showed up. First, their income was too dependent on market performance. In other words, if the market cooperated, they were fine. If it didn't, they're in a world of hurt. In other words, they were highly correlated. Second, their future tax exposure, their tax vulnerability, was much larger than they realized. Third, they had no real strategy in place for which accounts to use at which times in their retirement phases, what accounts to preserve, what dollars were supposed to create reliable income, what dollars were supposed to help reduce the tax bite, right? We talked about every dollar having a purpose. They just had a pile of money. All right, so we walk them through the plan framework or process. Let's go through it. P is predictability. We separated their assets by purpose. Some money was specifically designated for growth, others for liquidity and emergencies. Some money was repositioned to help create predictable retirement income that doesn't care what the market is doing or not doing. And the goal wasn't to like totally go to zero risk. The goal was to make sure the dollars they needed for essential income were not all exposed to the same risks. And that gave them a very solid foundation or floor for income. L is low correlation. So we looked at that next. What is their correlation? On paper, it felt like their portfolio was diversified, but it was highly dependent on market behavior. Remember, we talked about the diversification myth in the first half, where people think they have 4 or 5 or 6 different asset classes, when in fact they have different flavors of the same asset class. So we worked on true diversification. We got many different asset classes, not just large cap, mid cap, small cap, international and emerging market stocks, but many different asset classes involved as well. And again, some remained correlated to markets, others weren't. And the impact of that is that as markets cycle, you have different asset classes behaving differently under the same economic conditions. That is what you want. That reduces the pressure on the portfolio. During downturns, it makes income much more predictable, as we're saying from the first segment, and the longevity of your money is increased dramatically. The A in the plan acronym is for alignment. The Social Security decision when to claim was coordinated with their income plan. The withdrawal strategy was coordinated with their tax plan. And the risk of the overall portfolio was matched to their retirement date and objectives. And then something that a lot of people don't think about. We updated their beneficiary designations, had the proper people look at their estate documents to make sure they still matched their wishes. And we made sure that we weren't triggering voluntary tax on Social Security and voluntary IRMA surcharges on Medicare by using the proper accounts at the proper time. So again, instead of looking at each account separately, you have to look at them as an entire household, as one retirement system. Finally, the N in the plan acronym is for net income. Before the planning process, they were thinking mostly like, you know, many of you might think, mostly in terms of account balance, my pile of money. After that process, they, Mike and Susan, they changed their perspective. They started thinking in terms of monthly after-tax income as the bottom line. In other words, the bottom line is the bottom line. We did evaluate whether partial or full Roth conversions made sense before RMDs would begin. We looked at how to draw income in a much more tax-aware manner, and we looked at ways to reduce unnecessary tax drag over time. Again, I'm going to tell you, taxes are the largest expense you have that most retirees have when they get near and in retirement, so much more than you think. And we also helped them understand what they could safely spend after taxes, not just what they could withdraw before taxes. So now we have the before and after. Before, they had a $1.2 million pile of money, but no clear income structure. They were not sure how much they could safely spend. They were very exposed to market volatility, had no real income buffer. Their tax-deferred accounts or tax procrastination accounts were rife with future tax uncertainty and vulnerability, and they were definitely delaying retirement partly because they lacked confidence, because they didn't actually have a real plan, and they were operating way too much on hope. After the application of the plan framework, which is encompassed in the Retirement Foundation report that we discuss, they had a clear monthly income target. They had a more predictable income floor for essential expenses and lifestyle that didn't care what the market was doing or not doing. They reduced the amount of income that depended directly on market performance, in other words, so they lowered their correlation. They had a tax strategy designed to manage their withdrawals and potential tax exposure and could react if tax landscapes changed dramatically. And they had a clear plan for which accounts to use under what circumstances, when and why. The result wasn't just a bunch of information, guys. It was confidence. That is the point. A good retirement plan, one that is actually a plan and not just a bunch of accounts, should not just tell you what you have. It should help you understand what your money could do, what the purpose of each account or slice of your picture is, and under what circumstances you will use those dollars. 888-330-9920. 888-330-9920. As a nonprofit organization, if you would like to get a Retirement Foundation report for you and your family to see where you are headed now and where you could be headed with some things to think about, we have a network of member advisors who are members of our nonprofit mission and group. They believe in our mission. They support the outreach into communities, raising awareness. Our kind of slogan is educate, elevate, empower. We do, and all our member advisors do, that retirement foundation report, going through the things we've talked about and much more, complimentary. We're doing that if you're one of the first six today to set up a free visit, to sit down and see where you're headed and where you could be headed. 888-330-9920. The other way you can do that is go to retirementinstituteradio.com. At that website, there are a bunch of free tools that you can use for your own personal use to see where you're at and get some good information. There are guides available for download. Also, however, you can set up a visit with one of our member advisors right there on the website. If you'd like, do a check-in. 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It's totally up to you. But we do that Retirement Foundation report for the first six today. The only reason we limit it is because we always tend to get flooded in, and the member advisors do have their own private practices to work with as well. But they donate their time for this. The other thing we'll give you is Ed Slott's best-selling book, The Retirement Saving Time Bomb Ticks Louder. We know you will really enjoy that. It is full of information that you can use. So again, 888-330-9920 or retirementinstituteradio.com. 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Thanks for being with us. The three pressure tests. I want to bring this back to you for a minute. If you are retired already or within especially that 5 to 7 year window of retirement, here are the three pressure tests or stress tests to ask yourself. Number one, pressure test one. What happens to my income if the market drops in the first 5 years of retirement? Or what happens to the longevity of my assets if the market drops significantly in the first 5 years of retirement? Again, this is that retirement red zone. The first 3 to 5 years of your retirement are critical. A bad red zone experience can lessen the life of your money by 5 to 10 years, no matter what your long-term average ends up actually being. Again, this is going into sequence of return risk or the order of returns, right? So in other words, it's like Tom Hegna talks about this a lot, he's a famous economist, your long-term average in retirement means nothing compared to the consistency and the order of your returns that you experience, especially in the first 3 to 5 years, that retirement red zone. Okay, and guys, that's not a scare tactic. It's a planning question. So what happens to your income and longevity of your money if the market drops in the first 3 to 5 years of retirement? The answer should be nothing. For most people, it's devastating, however. If you have a real plan that doesn't care what the market is doing or not doing for your income production, you're good to go. Most people, though, rely heavily on what the market is doing or not doing for their income to survive and last and give them the basic needs that they're looking for. Pressure number two. What happens if taxes are, or when taxes are, meaningfully higher in the future? If most of your money is in IRAs, 401ks, or other pre-tax qualified accounts, you absolutely have a silent partner in retirement called the IRS. And the question is not whether taxes exist. We know they do. The question is whether or not you have a plan to manage them. And the right plan can help you legally divorce the IRS from some or all of your accounts, with the IRS's blessing, by the way, so that from that time forward, you have a tax-free bill of health. Pressure test number three, what happens if inflation keeps pushing your expenses higher? A good retirement income plan doesn't just hope inflation kind of doesn't come. It expects it to come and is flexible enough to handle it. You remember, in the Bible, the Beatitude from the Sermon on the Mount, blessed are the flexible, for they shall not be bent out of shape. Okay, no, that's not really there. But, it'd be nice if it were. Your retirement plan should follow that. Be flexible, because then you won't be bent out of shape. You must expect that groceries, utilities, insurance, and healthcare will cost more. Build an income plan that expects it. All right, so you don't have panic, but flexibility. All three of those pressure tests and more are part of the Retirement Foundation report. That is complimentary if you're one of the first six to to set up a visit with one of our member advisors, as is Ed Slott's book, The Retirement Time, The Retirement Saving Time Bomb Ticks Louder. If you'd like to do that, or just even if you don't want the Retirement Foundation report, but want to have a quick checkup and a quick conversation, it is totally free. 888-330-9920. 888-330-9920. Okay. Let's go through some common mistakes here, and then we'll get a case study with a retirement buffer analysis. When people start to feel pressure, they usually make one of three mistakes. Number one, they get too aggressive. We're in trouble. We have to take more risk in order to make up for it. That might work in some environments, but it also badly backfires for many, many people when the timing is wrong. It is the wrong thing to do. Number two mistake, they get too conservative. We're in trouble. We have to move to cash or get on the sidelines, thinking they are now safe, but then they miss everything that happens thereafter. And especially if inflation is there, your purchasing power goes bye-bye. Mistake number three, you do nothing. You keep the same allocation. You keep the same assumptions going, the same tax assumptions, the same withdrawal plan. Remember, we talked about flexibility. Retirement is, look, during your working years and growing money, sure, that might work out. Retirement is very different. And I would say perhaps the overarching mistake that people make is failing to realize that your strategies must change in retirement, or when you get near that 5 to 7 year of retirement, your strategies must change. The big overarching mistake is, well, it worked while I was accumulating money. I'll just keep doing the same old. That is a recipe for almost certain failure in retirement. That is why the plan process, the plan framework, matters so much, why it was developed. Predictability, low correlation, alignment, net income. Those four criteria can help you move from uncertainty to confidence and structure. All right, let's do this. Let's do a retirement buffer analysis. And this is going to demonstrate some of the low correlation concepts and the retirement red zone concepts that we've been talking about. Let's say we have $750,000, okay? IRA or brokerage account, whatever. Let's rewind back to the beginning of the century. So go back 25, 26 years. Maybe assume a 20% effective tax rate between federal and state, et cetera. Okay. What if we just let it go in the market, right? Directly in the market, a market-driven portfolio, for example, we just bought and held. What would it have grown to at the end of last year? The answer is about 2.6 million. So 750,000, let it grow for, 25, 26 years, directly in line with the market, all the ups, all the downs, never withdrew anything, turns into 2.6. Okay, kind of cool. The average rate of return of the market through that time was 7.68%. That was the average through all the ups and the downs. But what about this? Because there's a lot of downtime in there. There's recovery periods. What if we reallocated part of the portfolio, 60% or so, to a buffer strategy? And this buffer strategy for 60% of it works like this. There is a 0% floor, meaning you cannot be negative. So 2000 through 02 were three negative years in a row. 2008, you guys remember that, was very negative. 2022 was a bad year. In each of those years, this buffer strategy would give you zero and maintain all previous gains achieved. Secondly, there would be a ceiling. So that's a floor. There'd also be a ceiling of 10.75%, meaning you can make up to 10.75% every year and have it locked in contractually at the end of every year. And so if the market did, say, 8%, you get 8. If the market did 12, okay, well, you get your ceiling of 10.75 for that year. If the market did negative 38.49 like it did in 08, you would have zero because the floor protects you. So let's reallocate the portfolio to 60% in that and leave 40% directly in the market. Instead of 2.6 million, it would have grown to 3.4 million. $800,000 more when we eliminated downside risk had lower correlation and more predictability inside the portfolio. It's the same starting balance, the same market, and the same tax landscape. But when we introduce predictability, low correlation, part of the plan framework into the mix, the improvement was $800,000 more. That is life-changing. Now, what about the income production ability? Because that's just growth and accumulation. Let's do this. Let me go back to just the market alone, market-driven portfolio, no buffer, just market-driven. Rewind to the beginning of the century and say, this time I want to take out 5% a year. All right, so I start with 750. I want to take out 5% a year. Through all the ups and the downs, I have a good average. The average is 7.68 over that time. But if I wanted to take out 5% a year, starting at the beginning of the century, I would have run out of money in 2017, 9 years ago, despite having close to an 8% average. This highlights the danger of something we call sequence of return risk. Having to take money from a down portfolio because your lifestyle doesn't go on pause just because we have a dot-com blow up or a 2008 or a COVID crisis. It doesn't go on pause. All right, well, it would have run out of money. Let's go back now and say, all right, let's take out 5% a year, but this time reallocate 60% to that buffer strategy and leave 40% in the market. Now, instead of running out of money, it lasts all the way through the end of last year, and we still have $250,000 left in the balance. Our chance of our probability of success, this is some other fancy stuff we do in the background. If the market were left on its own without the buffer, your chance of success of not running out of money is 45%. With the buffer involved, your chance of success is 82%. Jumping from 45% to 82% is, ironically, an 82% increase in the probability of success. Ladies and gentlemen, that is a win. And while it's over the air, maybe a little bit hard to follow, what we're showing here is that if you just grew the money alone, took out no withdrawals whatsoever, your ending balance is improved by about $800,000. If instead you took out money as well, your chance of success of not running out of money is increased by over 80%. This is called the retirement buffer analysis. It is a version of a pressure test that is part of the Retirement Foundation report that we're doing. If you're one of the first six today to call in and set up a visit with one of our member advisors of the nonprofit group, it is a massive improvement when you add predictability and low correlation to your mix. 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Thanks for being with us, guys.
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3: Death threats. I'm Deborah Valentine, Fox News. The United States is calling on Iran to make a public statement declaring that the Strait of Hormuz is open and that ships can now pass through safely. Fox's Mike Tobin is in Tel Aviv, Israel. He reports attacks continue as President Trump says a ceasefire is over as Iran also asks for more peace talks.
4: The U.S. hit roughly 170 targets in Iran this week, including rail bridges the U.S. says were used to transport weapons. As U.S. strikes finished, another round attacks southern Iran. The source of that attack remains a mystery. The U.S. says American forces didn't do it. One Iranian lawmaker pointed suspicion at the United Arab Emirates. It happened after Iran once again fired missiles at its neighbors. On Friday, Qatari negotiators supported by the U.S. arrived in Iran with the goal of de-escalation and a return to talks. President Trump posted that Iran requested more talks, but the United States has stated to them in no uncertain terms that the ceasefire is over.
3: President Trump answers threats coming from Iran that he be killed.
5: President Trump takes to Truth Social to threaten Iran after there were open calls for his death at the funeral of Supreme Leader Ayatollah Ali Khamenei. Trump writing, 1,000 missiles are locked and loaded and aimed at the Islamic Republic of Iran, with thousands of more to immediately follow should the Iranian government act on its threat. During the Khamenei funeral, mourners held posters or banners calling for Trump's killing, along with Israeli Prime Minister Benjamin Netanyahu. Gary Baumgarten, Fox News.
3: China has evacuated more than 600,000 people ahead of Typhoon Bavi's arrival in the major eastern city of Wenzhou. 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
7: They believe it to be arson. I'm Jarrett Lewis. Here's what's trending this hour. The FBI getting involved in investigating a suspicious fire at a Zionsville historic building. Zionsville Mayor John Stair has more details.
8: EFD responded quickly and had the fire under control in about 15 minutes. Damage was mostly contained to the south side of the building. Interior damage was minimal. No one was hurt, and the loss is estimated at about $150,000.
7: Police believe the blaze was caused by someone setting fire to an Israeli flag that was hanging outside the building next to an American flag. The fire happened at the former site of Kogan Antiques and Lighting and was reported at about 1:41 a.m. Friday. A Muncie man is facing an animal cruelty charge after police say he killed his puppy. According to court documents, Jeremy Moeller was staying with a couple after he had nowhere else to live and had recently adopted a six-week-old husky. The resident ended up finding the puppy dead in the garage. And Indianapolis leaders are debating how to handle the growing number of data center proposals. Ryan Hedrick explains.
9: Council President Maggie Lewis wants a temporary pause so the city can study long-term effects on utilities and neighborhoods and environment, but Councilor Michael Paul Hart says a moratorium may be too broad.
10: As we've seen, data center developments haven't been proposed in Indianapolis. There is no defined use or place for data centers. So what this proposal from the MDC does is it creates a special use district for data centers.
9: And he hasn't seen the amendment that would spell out the details. A meeting set for Monday. Ryan Hedrick, 93 WIBC Mobile News.
7: I'm Jarrett Lewis, on the level, on the go, and on WIBC.com. Now the forecast from the American Standard Cooling Weather Center.
11: Saturday starts off a little gloomy with scattered showers and thundershowers. The rain chances will lower and the humidity slowly drifts back as we dry out by Saturday night. Saturday's high, 85 degrees. From the Fox 59 Weather Center, I'm Chief Meteorologist Brian Wilkes for 93 WIBC.
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13: 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The Hayes Advisory Group is an independent retirement and estate planning firm specializing in wealth management and asset protection, tax efficiency, income planning, and the transfer of wealth and distribution. 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
12: 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Getting to and surviving retirement can be like navigating your way through a minefield.
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12: Well, hello, everyone. Thank you for joining us. Welcome to another edition of the Retirement Money Matters Show. I'm your host, T. Brian Hayes, and I appreciate you spending some of your time with us today. Got a great show for you today. The year is basically half over, and it's time for your retirement checkup. So we're going to get you situated and ready for the rest of the year and make sure your retirement plan is healthy and in order. So I'm glad you're with us today. For those you don't know, my name is T. Brian Hayes, and I am founder and president of Hayes Advisory Group. Hayes Advisory Group is a professional, independent retirement and estate planning firm that assists pre-retirees and retirees in all areas of retirement estate planning, including the areas of wealth management and preservation, asset protection, tax reduction, income planning, healthcare planning, and wealth transfer and distribution. We are fiduciaries with a fiduciary duty. We have offices both in Kokomo, Indiana, Indianapolis, Indiana, and Sarasota, Florida, but we do serve our clients nationwide. So again, welcome to the show today. Certainly look forward to spending the next several minutes with you, sharing with you some solid retirement planning information that hopefully is going to help you and make a difference in your own planning. Well, again, the year is half over, and that means it's checkup time. You know, many people have checkups from their doctor at this time of the year to evaluate their health and make any necessary adjustments. The same thing needs to be done with your retirement plan. So today we're going to prepare you for your mid-year retirement checkup by going over some vital and key information related to your retirement plan. You know, the middle of the year is a good time to reflect back, to see how things are going so far, and also to look ahead and see what can be improved upon for the second part of the year. And like I said, many people have medical checkups with their physicians at this time of the year to make sure everything is okay, find out how they're feeling, make adjustments to hopefully improve their health, and to make them feel better for the rest of the year. But the same thing needs to be done for your retirement plan. This is a good time of the year to visit with your retirement doctor to evaluate your retirement plan, make sure it is set up the most proper way for your, based on your goals, objectives, and desires, and make sure it's set up accurate. In addition, look for ways to improve your plan and take advantage of any opportunities, if at all possible. Now, as you know, when you meet with your regular doctor, you're going to be asked some important questions. This is how doctors do exams and evaluations to determine the state of your health. And sometimes the doctor has to ask you some very tough and personal questions. Your honesty when answering these questions can be vital to your health in the future. The same thing can be said when you're dealing with your retirement plan. Sometimes you're going to be faced with some very tough questions that need to be answered completely and honestly in order to protect and save your retirement plan. So when you make your way into the retirement doctor's office preparing for your retirement plan evaluation and review, what should you expect from that meeting? What burning questions should you be ready to answer? And what important information do you need to know in order to maximize, protect, and improve your retirement plan going forward? Well, we're going to cover some of these questions today. So let's take a look at some very common mid-year retirement review questions that need to be addressed in order to keep your retirement plan up to date and healthy. So the first question from the retirement doctor is going to be, have you been making or have you made your retirement plan contributions for this year yet? Now, this is a very important question and consideration. If you're eligible to do so and haven't already made a full contribution to your IRA or Roth IRA, or been making contributions to your company's sponsored retirement plan for this year, then there's actually no better time to do it than right now. There are countless articles that promote the benefits of early year contributions versus those made later in the year. So if you have the ability to make a contribution now, don't wait. Sure, it would have been better if you'd have done it back in January, February, but doing so today is much better than making your contribution at the end of this year or next year at the tax deadline, because it gives your money more time to grow and take advantage of the current market opportunities. Now, the contribution limits for IRAs and Roth IRAs for this year are $7,500 for those under the age of 50 and $8,600 for those who are 50 or older. That extra $1,100 is known as the catch-up provision. Remember, some factors may limit or eliminate your ability to contribute to a Roth IRA
14: or to be able to deduct to a traditional IRA. So you must pay attention to those thresholds and phase-out limits in order to make sure you're able to do this. Now, what about company-sponsored retirement savings plans? Well, for 401ks, 403bs, Roth 401ks, and Roth 403bs, the contribution limits are $24,500 for those under the age of 50 and $32,500 for those age 50 and older this year. And it's actually $35,750 for those people aged between 60 and 63 in this year. Again, that extra amount is what's called the catch-up provision. Now, this is very important to know. These limits are before any company match. So with a company match, you can get even more money saved in those plans. So you just need to make sure you're aware of this because, again, just because a company is giving you a match, it doesn't take anything away from what you are able to contribute. Now, there's another key part of a company-sponsored retirement plan you need to address if you're retiring this year. If you have any company stock in your employer-sponsored retirement savings plan, you need to make sure you're aware of what's called NUA, which stands for Net Unrealized Appreciation. NUA is one of the best benefits in the tax code, and it may really save you a lot of tax dollars if you know how to take advantage of it. Essentially, what the NUA provision allows you to do is pay the tax owed on gains of company stock at long-term capital gains rates instead of ordinary income tax rates. Now, why is this potentially such a big deal? Well, remember, when you take money out of your retirement savings plan in retirement and use the money for income, you have to pay tax on that money. And the tax owed on that money is taxed at ordinary income tax rates at whatever tax bracket you are at that time. So with the NUA provision, you could pay a lot of tax at a lower rate by being able to take advantage of NUA if you know how to do this. Unfortunately, this is a very complex provision, and you have to know how to do it properly in order to make it work. So if you do own any company stock in your 401k, make sure you work with a retirement planning specialist and specifically learn about the NUA before you make any moves at all or use any of that money, because making some moves before you do this, you could destroy that NUA opportunity. So just be aware of this. Again, if you have any company stock in your retirement savings plan, just make sure you look for professional help here to make sure you take advantage of it properly to pay the least amount of tax. All right, what's the next question from the retirement doctor? Well, the next question is to see if there are any moves people can make to become more tax efficient. Now, this is a key consideration at this time of year because you only have a few months left in the year to make some strategic tax moves. Because of our nation's continued spending and borrowing, most people firmly believe that in order to pay for these bills, tax rates will have to be higher in the future. You know, the national debt continues to climb, and the interest on the debt alone is astonishing. And there are no signs of any relief or reductions, as our national government currently borrows over $5 billion every business day. And overspending continues to happen. And if it continues to happen at some point, we're going to have to pay for all of this. Now, many economists and financial experts feel that this additional revenue needed will have to come from higher taxes, especially with our current tax system in place that has put tax rate at historic lows. Now, those tax rates were just made permanent in a bill that passed last year, but we all know that nothing is really permanent. So for the next few years, this may be a very tremendous planning opportunity for you to become as tax efficient as possible. Remember, the more tax efficient you become, the better off you're going to be in the future. Now, one of the ways of becoming more tax efficient and reducing the effects of rising tax rates in the future is by making strategic moves to tax-free accounts, such as a Roth IRA, and possibly doing a Roth IRA conversion at the right time. Roth IRA money grows tax-free and allows you to withdraw the money out tax-free. It also allows you to pass money on to heirs tax-free, including the interest that it makes while the money's there. So this is an absolutely huge benefit compared to traditional IRAs and company-sponsored retirement savings plans, where the money is completely taxable to you at whatever federal income tax rates are at the time of withdrawal, and taxable to your beneficiaries. So with these types of taxable plans, you very well could be playing with fire if indeed tax rates do go higher in the future. So again, remember, we're about halfway through the year, so by this point, although some things are still bound to change, you probably have a decent idea of what your income is going to look like for this year. With that in mind, you can start doing a little planning to figure out if there are any strategic moves you need to make to become more tax efficient for this year and going forward. So we encourage you to work with a retirement planning specialist that does income and tax planning to help you to come up with the right game plan to become as tax efficient as possible each and every year. A Roth conversion is one move you can make, and there are also some other tax efficient moves you may be able to make as well. But again, what you want to do is try to get your retirement plan set up in the most tax efficient way going forward, especially if you feel tax rates will be higher in the future. So just to give you an example here, let's say your combined income for this year is going to be around $83,000. And even if you just take the standard deduction, that means your taxable income would be around $50,000, which puts you in the middle of the 12% federal tax.

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1: Out rules. There are retirement plan contribution limits, tax law changes, and much more. So each and every year, there are always changes, and the most important thing you must do is make sure your retirement plan keeps up to date with these changes at all times to always keep your plan in the best shape possible. And just like last week, or last year, and when the new bill was passed, that will make a lot of changes for not only last year, but this year and the coming years, your retirement plan is going to have to be updated based on those changes. And we're going to be always informing you of all these changes in the future as well. So make sure you always stick around and listen to the show, because we're going to be always updating you and informing you of what's going on. 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We're up against a quick break, but stay tuned as we continue with your mid-year retirement checkup, including discussions of some very important critical questions. Stick around. We'll be right back.
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1: Welcome back to the Retirement Money Matters Show. We are in the middle of the mid-year retirement checkup, so let's continue. The next question from the retirement doctor is, are you becoming complacent? As you know, over the last 20 years, the markets have been through a lot, experienced several peaks and valleys. Unfortunately, many investors have struggled in this time period of increased volatility. As I'm sure most of you remember, the 2000 to 2003 and 2008-2009 market collapse severely hurt many people's retirement plans. And of course, in 2022, the S&P 500 and the NASDAQ were down close to 20 and 30% respectively. So many people had to delay retiring or still working because of this. Now, the markets have had a very good run from 2010 to 2020 with very low volatility. That's when the markets basically just ran up. But that's not real normal, and in all probability, it will not be repeated in that same way during the next 10 years. In all probability, there's going to be much more volatility in the markets, which we've been experienced the last several months. So just as your doctor checks your blood pressure and heart rate to see how your body handles physical stress, you need to do the same thing with your retirement portfolio to see how it handles market stress. What if you could stress test your portfolio and gauge potential risk and opportunities before they unfold? Wouldn't you say that that would be a tremendously valuable opportunity? Well, the good news is there are now tools available to actually do this. Your portfolio and retirement plan can be stress tested to see how well it will deal with and handle several different market and economic situations. Again, this can be a tremendously valuable and helpful tool to use going forward. As you know, there are several economic and market risks out there that could have severe impacts on an investment portfolio. The key question is, how will your plan stand up to all these potential risks in the future? Well, you must find out. So I would highly recommend having some type of stress test done on your retirement plan, especially your portfolio, to make sure it will survive in advance based on when the new market situation

0: occurs or additional volatility comes into the market. So for more information about how to do this, feel free to reach out to us. We'd be happy to provide you with some information on how to get this done. Again, our number is 888-505-5631, or you can just contact us through the website at HayesAdvisoryGroup.com. 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The bottom line here is you don't want to get complacent with your investment strategy in today's current market environment. Just because the markets have been doing pretty well the last couple of 2 or 3 months and also did well between 2010 and 2020 does not mean it's going to last forever. So make sure your retirement plan is set up for growth and protection and prepared for any type of market conditions that can occur. Okay, the next question from the retirement doctor, he recommends revisiting your New Year's financial resolutions. You know, this is good advice. You know, many people make financial resolutions at the beginning of each year to try and improve their planning and their financial health. However, sometimes as human beings, we have a tendency to get off track or lose focus, especially in the hard part of the winter after we have set those resolutions. Although this year is half over, it's not too late to get back on track with those New Year's financial resolutions to make sure you're still doing them, and if not, to make sure you get back on track. So break out those New Year's financial resolutions that you made and revisit them to make sure you're still honoring your commitments to yourself. Next, the retirement doctor wants to know, how is your income plan holding up? You know, simply put, you must save money for retirement for one primary reason, to have enough income to live throughout your retirement. So the eventual outcome of saving money for retirement is income. And every time you take a distribution from your nest egg for income, that distribution has an effect on your overall portfolio and your overall retirement plan. And if your portfolio has not been doing well or keeping up with your withdrawals, then of course your portfolio is at risk of running out of money, which means your income would stop. Now, there's a lot of pressure on a portfolio these days to provide an income for a long period of time because of two main factors. And that's longevity and inflation. One of the biggest surprises to many people is the fact that they are probably going to live a lot longer than they had planned. You know, back in 1990, the average American male turning 65 could expect to live to age 80, and the average female to about age 85. That's according to the Social Security Administration. However, now the average male is likely to live to be about age 88, and the average female to about 90. In addition to this, the fastest growing segment of our population is the over 100 age segment. So people are living longer these days, and that trend is expected to continue. This puts a lot more pressure on your retirement nest egg to be able to produce that income stream for much longer than you expected. And most of the time, the nest egg is going to have to produce an increasing income stream to keep up with inflation because cost of goods and services are going to continue to rise. So again, this is why proper professional income planning is so critical and important. So I can't urge you strongly enough to make sure you get proper income planning from an income planning specialist. Remember, most financial advisors do not specialize or have special knowledge in income planning, so you need to find somebody who does. You need to find someone who knows how to properly draw money from your different buckets to get you the income that you want and need in the most proper way to provide you with a lifetime income with the least amount of tax. That's extremely important, and there's an art to doing that. There is an art to pulling money out of your retirement plan in different ways from different buckets to, again, to give you the income you need and want with the least amount of tax consequences and to protect you from different market conditions. So remember, different types of income and assets are taxed differently, and how you draw money out can really make a huge difference going forward. So just make sure you meet with a retirement income specialist to help you look at your retirement plan and make sure it's set up the most proper way to make improvements and make it better. Remember, if you don't have a retirement income plan, then you don't have a retirement plan. It's that simple. You have to have a retirement income plan in order for a retirement plan to work. Okay, the next checkup item is to be mindful of year-end deadlines for things that's coming up here soon, such as required minimum distributions. You must pay attention to these deadlines because many of them are coming up soon. It's kind of like remembering to take your medicine. Sometimes doctors will prescribe medications and you have to take them and be aware of when you have to take them. Well, every year, especially during your retirement years, there are deadlines you must meet. So this is especially true when you get into time periods that involve required minimum distributions and you have to take money out of your retirement plan whether or not you want to. So you got to understand these rules and get these things done. So with required minimum distributions, there are penalties if you don't take that amount out or don't take enough money out. And those penalties are very high. The penalty is actually 25% of the amount you should have taken. So that can be a huge penalty if you don't remember to do this. So this year, if you're 73 or older, and you, that means you have an R&D due for 2025, and you got to make sure you get it done by the end of the year to avoid that penalty. Okay, we got time for one more checkup item, and it's a critical one. What is this one? Well, this one here is the current tax code that is in place. You know, many times when you go to the doctor, there's a new thing out. The doctor has a new test to run or something like that. There are always advancements in technology. The same thing goes for your retirement plan. Technology continues to advance, and a lot of things change each year. The same thing goes with taxes. Again, even though the recent bill made our current tax brackets so-called permanent, we all know that any administration can create a bill to change things in the future. And with the nation's current debt and interest owed on the debt, most economists still believe tax rates will have to be raised at some point in the future. So with this current tax code in place, basically putting tax rates at historic lows, again, this can be a golden opportunity for you to make some moves to become more tax efficient going forward. So if you firmly believe tax rates will be higher in the future, as most people do, at least higher than they are today, then doing some strategic tax planning moves to get some taxes paid on money you have to pay taxes on anyway at today's lower rates could benefit you greatly in the future. So you just need to be really aware of this. And again, you really have to look each and every year to find out if there are any strategic moves you should make going forward to really benefit your retirement plan. Now, it's not just about making moves to become more tax efficient. The other thing you can do is make sure you're saving the correct way. Again, most people listening to this show save money for retirement, but they do it the same way they've always been taught to do it, the same way they've always done it. And that's on a pre-tax basis where you receive a tax deduction going in. That saves you some tax dollars today, and that's always nice to do. However, again, with tax rates being at historic lows today and this current tax code in place, a lot of people should not be saving money on a pre-tax basis any longer. With the current tax code in place, people are being put in a position where they shouldn't take the tax break now. They should start saving in a tax-free way on an after-tax basis, because by doing it that way, the money grows tax-free and they can withdraw it out tax-free instead of being forced to pay taxes on it down the line. So you just need to look at how you're saving for retirement, make sure you're doing it the right way. Many people could possibly benefit by saving differently, the right types of accounts. That'll make a huge difference in your retirement plan going forward down the line. So again, saving for retirement is very important, but how you save using the right type of accounts is more important. So just make sure you're aware of that and have a review done to make sure you are saving the right way for retirement. That's going to benefit you the best way possible down the line. So I hope the show was very helpful for you today. You know, having a mid-year retirement checkup is a very important thing to do, just like having regular health checkups with your doctor. All the areas we addressed today are vital areas that need to be addressed in your mid-year retirement checkup. Again, this is very important for keeping your retirement plan up to date, accurate, and healthy at all times. So just make sure you schedule time with a qualified, competent, educated, and experienced retirement specialist to make sure you're aware of and understand all your options, to make sure your planning is set up the absolute best way for your own unique and specific situation, and to keep your retirement plan safe and sound at all times. If you have any follow-up questions for us, feel free to reach out to us. 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It's Brian, B-R-I-A-N, at HayesAdvisoryGroup.com. Appreciate you being with us. Hopefully you enjoyed the show. You learned a lot. Get that retirement checkup done, and we'll be here if you need us. We'll talk to you again soon. Thank you for joining us today, and please stay tuned for last week's show in case you missed it.
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0: Well, hello, everyone. Thank you for joining us, and welcome to another edition of the Retirement Money Matters Show. I'm your host, T. Brian Hayes, and I appreciate you spending some of your time with us today. We have a good show for you today about financial independence. We wanted to do a show regarding the theme of this time of year, so we're glad you're with us. For those of you who don't know, my name is T. Brian Hayes, and I am founder and president of Hayes Advisory Group. Hayes Advisory Group is a professional independent firm that assists pre-retirees and retirees in all areas of retirement and estate planning, including the areas of wealth management and preservation, asset protection, tax reduction, income planning, and wealth transfer and distribution. We are fiduciaries with the fiduciary duty. We have offices in Kokomo and in Carmel, but we do serve our clients nationwide. So again, welcome to the show today. I look forward to spending the next 30 minutes with you, sharing with some solid financial information that's hopefully going to help you and make a difference in your own retirement and estate planning. Well, again, this coming week, we're going to be celebrating the birthday of the United States of America and our nation's independence. But let me ask you a question. What about your retirement? Will you be able to obtain financial independence or remain financially independent in retirement? Well, today we're going to be discussing the many factors that will help you become and stay financially independent. Independence Day honors the birthday of the United States of America and the adoption of the Declaration of Independence on July 4th, 1776. The Declaration of Independence is our nation's most cherished symbol of liberty, and this is a special time for many Americans. To me, the 4th of July represents not only the birth of our nation and the sacrifices that millions of military members and their families have made throughout our nation's history, but it also stands as a symbol of hope and freedom. It is not a stretch to take this a step further and relate hope and freedom to financial independence and retirement. There is no absolute definition for financial independence and retirement. It is different for everyone. But the most common sense of the term is that someone has enough wealth to do anything they want at any time. Now, obviously, most Americans will never achieve that point. However, to me, a much better definition of financial independence and retirement is the ability to have the lifestyle you desire, the freedom to do the different things that you want to do, and a good, very good financial sense of security. Unfortunately, there are not many people who are financially independent in retirement. Actually, the numbers are pretty scary on how few people there are in the United States that are considered financially independent. According to a study conducted by ING and Voya, one of the largest financial institutions out there, over 90% of baby boomers in the United States will not retire financially independent. This means that 90% of retirees will be dependent upon the government, family, or continued employment to survive, and that's truly a shame. But what about your situation? How are you going to be able to obtain financial independence and stay financially independent in retirement? Well, to achieve this, you obviously will have to do some proper planning and make the right strategic moves in a lot of different areas. Now, we don't have time to cover all of these areas on the show today, but we will cover several of them. Plus, there is one essential thing you absolutely must do each and every year to even have a chance at becoming and staying financially independent. So today, we're going to cover some key areas of concern you need to address to achieve and stay financially independent, and again, go over that one extremely vital thing that you absolutely must do. So let's get started here. What's the first thing people need to do? Well, the first area today is to have the proper risk management system in place. If you're going to achieve financial independence and remain financially independent in retirement, you must control the risk on your investments in your retirement nest egg. The stock market is way too volatile these days to be able to manage it without proper risk management tools or the right system in place. Markets have been pretty volatile the last few years, especially in 2020 when COVID hit, and again in 2022. We have also gone through some other extremely volatile periods of time, such as back in 2000, 2001, 2002, 2008, and 2009, when the markets lost over half their value. This also happened at the beginning of 2016 when the markets dropped 12 to 13% very quickly in the first 2 months of the year, and again at the end of 2018. So volatility is still around, and it can come up very quickly. The markets are expected to be a lot like this for the next several years. In the next 5 to 10 years, in our opinion, the markets are not going to be like they were the last 10 or so years where everything just seemed to go straight up without much downturn at all. That was a very abnormal time period, and chances are the markets will not continue in that manner. You're going to experience a lot more volatility in the future, so you have to be prepared for it and have a plan in place to deal with it. Now, where this can really hurt you is once you reach your pre-retirement retirement years, you can't afford to take any of those big hits anymore. So you must have the proper risk management system in place to help protect against that and to continue to grow your money during the good time periods. This is vital because, to be honest with you, a lot of people are going to be in retirement for 20, 30, or 40 years or more. So you can't just put the money in something like a savings account and take no risk with it because you're going to be in a position where your nest egg can't provide you with enough of a return to outpace inflation. And your nest egg also has to be able to provide you with an income stream that can keep up with inflation. So again, you have to have the most proper risk management system in place that can help you grow your money, but also help prevent those big hits. Remember, the game changes as you enter your pre-retirement retirement years. You have to shift from being in a prime accumulation mode, being really aggressive, trying to hit home runs in the market, or trying to beat the market every year, to going into a prime preservation, protection, and distribution mode. Now, obviously, you're still going to need growth on your investments, but the main objective needs to be to prevent major drawdowns or losses in your investment accounts. Simply put, you can't take any big hits in your pre-retirement retirement years because it just takes so much more time and money to get back to even. During your pre-retirement retirement years, you don't have a lot of time, especially if you're drawing income out of that retirement plan. So taking big hits can wreak havoc on your retirement investment portfolio. Now, the good news is there are ways to be able to address this, and we've talked about this on the show several times in the past. You just need to learn about the latest risk management strategies that are available to help you to achieve growth with protection and prevent you from taking those big hits. So if you want more information on these strategies and how to use them, we'd be happy to provide you with some information. Just feel free to reach out to us. Our number, 888-505-5631. And we can provide some information to you and send it to your email address. Okay, our next area of obtaining and or maintaining financial independence in retirement is income planning. Now, I've talked about this several times on this show, especially in the last few weeks. Income is the outcome of retirement planning. So think about that for a second. You know, you save and accumulate money during your working years for retirement for one main reason. And that reason is to have a nest egg that will provide you with an income throughout your retirement years. So income is the outcome of retirement planning. As millions of baby boomers stand at the edge of retirement, the main question they ask themselves is, do I have enough money and income sources to last throughout my retirement years? With Social Security and other entitlement programs being way underfunded, potential changes coming down the road, and the fact that pension plans are going away, achieving a lifetime income is a lot more difficult today than it used to be. And with longevity increasing, most people will have to make sure their retirement plans and income sources will last a very long time. So it's very important to make sure you have the proper income plan in place and to know how to draw from your nest egg properly and to be able to grow and protect your nest egg so it can provide you with an income that you cannot outlive. So how do you do this? Well, how do you actually plan for this? Because again, it will involve many factors and considerations. Fortunately, there are some good tools and strategies available today that can help you put money in a position where you cannot outlive it. Now, we've said several times in the past, you know, getting up the mountain and accumulating and building your nest egg for retirement is important. However, the hardest part is getting down that mountain and knowing how to properly withdraw money from your nest egg throughout your retirement years to give you the income you need while minimizing your taxes and making sure that income lasts forever. So making sure your income plan does this for you throughout all your retirement is the most important and difficult thing to do in a retirement plan. Most financial advisors and retirement professionals do not have a lot of expertise and knowledge in income planning. And again, that's the most important part of your plan. So again, make sure you work with a retirement professional that has expertise in income and tax planning, because that will make the biggest difference in the world for your retirement plan. So make sure you get the proper help. Okay, our next area in the goal of becoming and staying financially independent in retirement is to become more tax efficient. Exactly. You know, it kind of goes along with the income planning. It is such an important topic and consideration right now. Again, because of our nation's continued excessive spending and borrowing, most people firmly believe that in order to pay for all this, tax rates will have to go up substantially in the future. The national debt is extremely high, almost $40 trillion, and the interest on that debt alone is astonishing and will eventually be a major problem when interest rates rise sometime in the future.
2: So this will put a tremendous amount of strain on the national debt. I firmly believe that tax rates will have to go up substantially in the next few years to help pay for everything. So the key question is, do you believe that? And if you do, what are you going to do to try to become as tax efficient as possible in the meantime and protect your retirement plan from excessive taxation? You know, I look at the tax code as a golden opportunity to do just that right now, because tax rates are at the one of the most historic low periods ever, but that's set to change. So you definitely have to start planning and doing some things to shift around to protect you from when tax rates go up. So many smart people are making these strategic moves now and will be making them in the next few years to become a lot more tax efficient and to take advantage of the current tax laws, which basically, again, have put tax rates at all-time historic lows. So you may want to take advantage of this while you can and become more tax efficient. So again, when the tax rates do go up in the future, they won't affect you as much or at all. So this is certainly what we do to help our clients. And we have a special tax meeting with them every year to help them look for opportunities and make the proper moves. So again, make sure you're getting the proper help there. All right. The next area for becoming and staying financially independent in retirement is to protect your assets. You know, when we talk about asset protection, we generally talk about tools and strategies such as proper beneficiary planning, wills, trusts, power of attorneys, estate planning, etc. You know, these are all effective tools in helping you to protect your assets. But it does not stop there, because there are other risks you need to protect yourself against. One of those other risks is the risk of a long-term care illness. You know, we did a show titled The Number One Retirement Threat recently, in which we discussed this in great detail. Plus, the prices for long-term care are rising substantially each year, and that could ruin a nest egg very quickly and obviously ruin your chances of becoming financially independent or remaining financially independent. So you must address this issue in your retirement plan. You have to learn how to protect your assets. And again, there are some very good ways and tools to do this if you have the proper help. So protecting your nest egg is vital to obtaining financial independence and maintaining financial independence in retirement. You are listening to the Retirement Money Matters Show, heard locally and nationwide at theretirementmoneymattersshow.com. Appreciate you being with us today. We can be reached at 888-505-5631, or you can reach out to us at our website at HayesAdvisoryGroup.com. 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We're up against a quick break. Stay tuned, because when we come back, we'll get to that one essential thing you absolutely must do each and every year in order to have a chance at becoming financially independent or staying financially independent. So make sure you stick around. We will be right back.
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2: Welcome back to the Retirement Money Matters Show. We're in the middle of our special show related to Independence Day titled, Will You Achieve Financial Independence in Retirement? So let's continue with the one essential thing you absolutely must do each and every year to have a chance at being financially independent and staying financially independent in retirement. So what is this at? What is this area? Well, it's imperative that you address and continue to keep up with this next area. Obviously, we've covered several different areas on the show so far today, but the one thing that is absolutely critical in obtaining and maintaining financial independence in retirement is keeping up with all the changes that happen each year and updating your retirement plan each year accordingly. Every year, there are changes in interest rates, tax laws, the economy, and in the financial world. Plus, most people go through some goal and objective changes at some point during their retirement years. In order to achieve financial independence and remain financially independent, You simply must keep up on these changes and make the necessary adjustments to your planning each and every year. Now, over the past few years, there have been so many changes that people have had to deal with. In the last couple of years, there have been a multitude of changes, many due to the Secure Act and CARES Act and the Secure 2.0 Act. And that all changed retirement planning in major ways. Now, we've covered the details on these changes on the show many times. Now, and also, there have been law changes related to IRAs and retirement plans. There have been tax law changes in the Internal Revenue Code that will affect some retirement planning provisions in the future. There have also been some major Social Security law changes, and in all probability, more to come. And of course, there have been some major economic and market changes as well. If you do not adjust and adapt and keep your retirement plan updated, then your financial independence and retirement could be lost. You know, I think it would be a good idea to remind everyone about some of the major changes that have happened recently, as again, all these major changes affect everyone's retirement plans. So let's do that. Let's start with the required minimum distributions. There have been two major law changes regarding RMDs lately. The first change is due to the Secure Act and Secure 2.0 Act. It actually changed the RMD starting age. The starting age used to be 70 and a half, then it was changed to 72, and now it's changed to 73. So you must remember this. In addition, there have been some changes to RMDs regarding inheriting retirement accounts. Most people will inherit a retirement account at some point in their lives, and most of the time that money is taxable. However, if you set up an inherited IRA account in the appropriate amount of time with the appropriate paperwork, then you can avoid the taxation hit all up front, which could throw you into a very high tax bracket. So most people, when they inherit these types of accounts, need to set up some type of inherited IRA account properly so they don't have to pay taxes on the whole thing at once. However, in the past, when you did this, you just had to take a small required minimum distribution each year based on your life expectancy. It wasn't very much money, and it basically allowed you to pay the tax as you took that RMD out at a minimal rate and defer those taxes later and continue to grow it. And that was a very good thing to allow people to manage tax liability. But unfortunately, the rule has been changed on this. Now the rule is if you set up an inherited IRA account, you must distribute the funds from the account and have it completely liquidated over the first 10 years. Now, you have choices during this 10-year period. You could do it all at once and pay the taxes on the upfront if you feel that's the best thing to do, or you could wait and do it all at the end of the 10th year, or you could do a little bit each year during that 10-year period. But you do have to have the account liquidating, including Roth money, out of those accounts by the end of the 10th year. So that generally requires planning in order to determine how to do this the most proper way to minimize that tax burden. So there are some major changes that occurred with RMDs lately, and you must understand these changes because, again, if you miss an RMD or you don't take enough money out, the penalty is 25% of the amount that you were supposed to take, and that's extreme. So you just don't want to mess up any RMDs because the penalty is huge. So just make sure you're working with a retirement professional who has the knowledge to be able to help you with these RMDs because, again, you don't want to get hit with penalties and you want to make sure you're making the proper decisions to help minimize any tax liability that you have on those dollars through an RMD or through inherited accounts. Remember, the rules are complicated. They're voluminous. They change all the time. So you just want to make sure you have the proper help to help keep your retirement plan constantly updated and the changes made to make sure your retirement plan is always worth as much as possible. Now, another recent law change is the basically elimination on age limitations on contributing to IRAs. You know, previously individuals were no longer eligible to be able to contribute to their traditional IRA once they reached the age of 70 and a half, even if they were still working. And that obviously was not a good thing. But now, since the beginning of 2020, individuals of any age are allowed to contribute to a traditional IRA. So the Secure Act has eliminated the previous age cap, allowing people to continue contributing to their IRA for as long as they continue working and have earned income. So you could be 74 or 84 years old and you still have a full or part-time job and you have some earned income, then you're still eligible to continue to contribute to that IRA as long as you have earned income. So that change is great news for those people who decide to continue to work into their later years because it allows them to continue to build their retirement savings for the future. In fact, today, 23.1% of the workforce consists of those age 55 and older, compared to just 18% back in 2008. And according to the U.S. Census Bureau, that percentage is projected to continue to increase up to about 25% by 2028. So with more and more elderly people continuing to work, this change allows them to continue to be able to contribute to the retirement accounts, which is, again, is a good thing. In addition to this, it allows you to do a spousal IRA as well. So even if just one of you is working, you both can contribute to an IRA using the spousal contribution rule as well. Again, as long as there's enough earned income there. So just keep that in mind. The next change, which will increase taxes substantially for many people, was the elimination of the stretch IRA. Now, the stretch IRA and the inherited IRA we just talked about are the same thing. The Secure Act did not eliminate the stretch IRA, even though many people think it did. It actually just changed stretch IRAs. The stretch IRA is still available, but again, as we said before, if you establish a stretch IRA, the changes require you to liquidate that account within a 10-year period of inheriting that account. Again, the Secure Act changed this law regarding the time frame in which you must take money out of an inherited retirement account. And as I said before, most people at some point in their lives are going to inherit some type of IRA account. So this affects the popular stretch inherited IRA, and you got to have the proper help. Now, under the new act, most beneficiaries who inherit a retirement account after January 1st, 2020, again, will be required to withdraw the amount in its entirety within 10 years of receiving that account. Again, previously, you were able to do that over your lifetime, but now it's that 10-year period, so you just got to come up with the proper game plan during that 10-year period to figure out how to minimize the taxes over that time period so you can keep the majority of the money or as much as possible. Again, you have to come up with a strategy to figure out how to do this the most effective way to minimize the tax liability. In order to do this, you must establish the account properly up front and in the correct time frame with the correct paperwork. Then, again, you need to figure out the best plan based on your own unique and personal situation of how you're going to go about paying the taxes on that money over that 10-year period. So, for example, let's say you're still working right now and making a lot of money, but you're going to retire in 5 years and your income's going to drop. Well, you may want to wait until you retire before you start paying tax on that inherited account. Some people who inherit accounts may already be retired in a lower tax bracket, and they may want to go ahead and bite the bullet now and pay the taxes on those inherited accounts before tax rates go up in the near future. So again, there's strategy for each individual person, and you just have to plan for that. And if you have not inherited that money yet, but you're expecting to in the years to come, then you want to work with your retirement professional, start planning for that ahead of time so you have a plan in place when you do inherit that money properly. So again, don't wait until you just inherit the money. Get a plan in place beforehand because there may be some things you can do before you inherit the money to actually lower your tax liability when you actually do inherit the money. So there's strategies, there's options, there's planning tools, and you may need to shift some things around before you inherit the money in order for you to minimize the tax burden on that. So again, even if you haven't inherited the money yet that you expect to, or probably you will be, you want to develop a plan ahead of time to help you minimize the effects of that. Okay, the last change we'll be talking about today, and probably the most important change, is to pay attention to, again, to future of tax rates. Obviously, tax rates are likely to go up in the future. I firmly believe this. I don't think there's any way around it. I don't think it matters which party gets into office. Tax rates are going to have to go up in the future no matter what. I don't think anybody's going to be able to prevent it. It's just the way it's going to have to be to pay for everything that is happening. So you must take this into consideration and start addressing your retirement planning now to put yourself in the best position to protect yourself from higher tax rates in the future. So if you're working with someone now who does not have any tax expertise or income planning expertise, find someone who does, because it will be one of the biggest factors in planning going forward. And it could save you a ton of money in your retirement and make it worth so much more and protect it that much better. So with all the information we shared with you today, you can see that becoming financially independent and staying financially independent in retirement is difficult and requires constant updates and proactive planning. So you must make sure you do everything you can to do this. Now, Hayes Advisor Group is a retirement specialist firm, and we'd be more than happy to help answer any questions you might have regarding this. So please feel free to reach out to us if you have any follow-up questions at all, simply by calling 1-888-505-5631. 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I certainly hope you enjoyed the show today and picked up on some valuable advice regarding your goal of becoming and staying financially independent in retirement. 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
1: 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All statements and opinions expressed are based upon information considered reliable, although it should not be relied upon as such. Any statements or opinions are subject to change without notice. Investments involve risk, and unless otherwise stated, are not guaranteed. Past performance cannot be used as an indicator to determine future results. Any strategies mentioned may not be suitable for everyone. Information expressed does not take into account your specific situation or objectives and is not intended as recommendations appropriate for you. The information provided is not intended as tax or legal advice and should not be relied on as such. Before acting on any information mentioned, please consult with an independent, qualified tax or investment advisor to determine if it is suitable for your specific situation. This program is designed to provide accurate and authoritative information with regard to the subject covered. Any examples are for illustrative purposes only and do not take into account your particular investment objectives, financial situation, or needs, and may not be suitable for all investors. It is not intended to project the performance of any specific investment and is not a solicitation or recommendation of any investment strategy. Index or fixed annuities are not designed for short-term investments and may be subject to caps, restrictions, fees, and surrender charges as described in the annuity contract. Guarantees are backed by the financial strength and claims-paying ability of the insurer. 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
4: Plot is uncovered.
5: The president is well aware that Iran wants him dead, and country leaders there will keep trying.
6: I don't really care because I'm doing my job, and I'm doing it, I hope, better than anybody's ever done it.
5: The Wall Street Journal is reporting that Israeli intelligence recently shared with U.S. intelligence an assassination plot involving Trump. But the president told the New York Post today Israel did not alert to a new threat. The president, in that same interview with the New York Post, said that he's aware of the same general overall threat that exists from Iran. President Trump left Turkey on the old Air Force One this week, prompting speculation that the new plane, which he flew into Turkey on, wasn't equipped to handle threats.
4: Fox's David Spunt. A judge in Utah is set to decide whether or not there's enough evidence to send Charlie Kirk's alleged killer to trial.
7: U.S. District Judge Tony Graff is now tasked with sifting through mountains of evidence presented in the 5-day preliminary hearing in Provo, Utah. Evidence that prosecutors say includes surveillance footage and a confession, according to testimony from Robinson's roommate and lover.
8: I just asked him in person if what he said was true the night before, and he said it was. I started crying a little bit and said he wishes he hadn't done it.
7: Evidence also includes DNA, in which the defense argued is inconclusive. Charlie Kirk's family members attended the hearing. Robinson has yet to enter a plea. Prosecutors are seeking the death penalty. Jeff Manasso, Fox News.
4: A devastating plane crash in the Bahamas has killed several people. One person reportedly survived. The twin-engine Cessna went down just west of Nassau yesterday in a forested area near the airport. 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
3: 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Just click listen, then swipe right and hear the latest news updates on your time. 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
12: Getting hit multiple times. I'm Jarrett Lewis. Here's what's trending this hour. Indiana State Police say the man who opened fire on a trooper during a chase near Michigan City in northern Indiana was found dead after officers searched the area east of Westville.
13: We are not looking for any other suspects. He was the only suspect in this incident.
12: The trooper is at a hospital in South Bend recovering. Indiana State Police Sergeant Glenn Fifield says this is the third officer shot in northwest Indiana in the past few months. An overnight fire at a historic building on Zionsville's Main Street is being ruled an arson. The FBI and local police and fire crews are investigating. The FBI will determine if the incident was a hate crime, as the blaze appears to be tied to an American and Israeli flag display on the property.
14: It is appalling and repugnant, and a whole lot of other words that I probably can't say out loud right now. But we will not allow this to define us.
12: Zionsville Mayor John Stair called the arson an attack on everyone in his town. And a historic discovery on the planet Mars is including a Purdue University connection. Jeanette Cruz has the story.
15: Scientists operating NASA's Perseverance rover have discovered organic molecules inside an ancient Martian riverbed for the very first time. Purdue professor Roger Weens says the find brings us one step closer to answering a pivotal question.
16: But Mars does not have much organic material. And so the question is, what little organic material Mars has, is it from ancient life or is it simply out there from the cosmos?
15: A sample will be sent back for analysis. Jeanette Cruz, 93 WIBC Mobile News.
12: 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The forecast from the American Standard Cooling Weather Center.
17: Saturday starts off a little gloomy with scattered showers and thundershowers. The rain chances will lower and the humidity slowly drifts back as we dry out by Saturday night. Saturday's high, 85 degrees. From the Fox 59 Weather Center, I'm Chief Meteorologist Brian Wilkes for 93 WIBC.
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19: Welcome to the Health Freedom Show. I'm your host, Dr. Nick Wilson, Indianapolis, Indiana. This is a show where we talk about natural health solutions, how to achieve victory, and ultimately navigate traditional medicine. And this is not normal health or healthcare advice. I would say normal healthcare is broken. So we talk about real solutions for you and your family to achieve optimal health. So buckle up, take some notes, share with friends, and I hope you enjoy the show. Welcome to the show. I'm your host, Dr. Nick Wilson from Indianapolis, Indiana, born and raised actually. Today we are talking about how it just makes sense. And I'm talking about natural healthcare, how it just makes sense. And give you a little backstory of the inspiration for this show was a patient of mine named Kim. Kim was on 30 different medications per day, doctor's appointments every single week when I first met her. When I first met her, she was talking about how she had a doctor for different body parts. So she had cardiologist for her heart. She had a pulmonologist for her lungs. She had an endocrinologist for her hormones. And she felt like she was being run through the mill. She called it a medical merry-go-round. Felt defeated. Actually was depressed. Couldn't even walk into my office. Had to park in the handicapped spots because parking anywhere else was too far away. So she felt ashamed, embarrassed. And when we were talking together about what she has done to try to correct her problems. And when I asked that question specifically to new patients because I want to know what they've tried to do to correct it. Not to cover up symptoms, but to correct the problem. I'm more interested in correcting problems than I am covering up symptoms. And so it's a very specific question that I ask. And in Kim's case, she paused. And she said, well, I don't think anyone's ever tried to correct any of my problems. Here she is on 30 different medications per day. She visits 14 different specialists per year. And no one's correcting the cause of her problems, or at least no one is asking questions about what's causing your, let's call it diabetes as an example. It's an easy one. What's causing the neuropathy? What's causing the hormones to be out of whack? What's causing your sciatica? She can't even walk from my parking lot into my office, and yet here she is taking gabapentin, and she's had steroid injections. What's causing it? And that's a question that you and I have to ask ourselves when we have symptoms, when we have problems, what's causing our issues? What's causing the symptoms to present themselves? Remember, symptoms are just check engine lights in your car. They're talking to you. They're telling you, hey, something is wrong here. Check me out. And whether that is low energy or thyroid problems, or that is simple low back pain, or that is the fact that you can't turn your head from left to right or you have headaches, those are warning signs that your body is telling you something is going on here. It's not telling you, hey, I'm lacking ibuprofen right now. Give me some Tylenol. Hey, I need some aspirin. It's not screaming at you that it needs another drug. God didn't make your body deficient of drugs. You weren't born deficient of levothyroxine. You weren't born deficient of metformin. You weren't born deficient of Liptor, Zocor, Crestor, or Simvastatin. You know, all these things can be, let's say, used in a crisis situation, but come on, you're not living in crisis. And if you are, that in and of itself is a problem. But here this woman is, 30 medications, 14 different specialists every single year, and no one looking for cause. That doesn't make sense. That doesn't make sense. And if you look at this from a corrective point or a vitalistic approach or just a natural approach, you're going to come to the conclusion that that doesn't make sense. And you can go down that rabbit hole, if you will, of, you know, why those medical people would just pass the buck or why they'd put on increasingly more medications over time or why Kim maybe didn't take action earlier on in her life. And you could maybe theorize about all of those things. But at the end of the day, there was an educated man or woman sitting in front of Kim at each and every single one of those visits. And at the end of that visit, they handed a prescription pad and said, and they ripped it off and they said, here, go take this and you're going to be on this. And there's no plan to get off of it. That doesn't make sense. That's an injustice. And it's not as if Kim didn't want help. She was crying for help. She wanted help. And so what does make sense for your health care? Is it masking symptoms? Is it just silencing what the body's attempting to try to do? Is it just taking another pill with the intentions of tricking the body into what you believe to be health? Because if just feeling better is the answer to health, there's a lot of options to feel better. There's a whole lot of options. You know, you could drink a pint of whiskey and temporarily feel better. You know, you could do some drugs. You know, the bad kind, the illegal kind. And you might feel better. But is that really the answer to health? Just feeling better. No. So what is it? Health is built. The definition of health is actually in the word. It's heal. It's your body's ability to heal. Health is to heal. Your body's ability to heal, function, regulate, and adapt. We've got to look at this different. We have to look at this different, not just from medical, but from you and I's perspective of a consumer of healthcare. If health is to heal, anything that would interfere with your body's ability to heal would be detrimental to health. Think about it. Poisoning the body, tricking the body, manipulating the body into something that you think should happen in the time that you think it should happen cannot lead to health. It can't. Your body's going to have to react to that. It's by chance or by luck that there would be health produced when you try to trick the body. You fast forward where Kim is now, and this was, I think back at Kim's story is, I met her over a year ago now, and here she is now. She's lost 40 pounds. She's reduced her medications significantly. She calls my team and the team members in the office, she calls them family. She's a different person. We started by looking for causation. Causation. What's interfering with her body's ability to heal? First and foremost, there's a spot in her lower back where the nerves feed into the legs that was causing her neuropathy and causing her lower back pain, which was preventing her from walking well. When that's a problem, of course she's not going to be able to exercise. Of course she's not going to be able to go around and do her activities of daily living. And there's a spot in her spine that the bones had shifted, rotated, put pressure on the nerves themselves, and boom, that was causing the sciatica, that was causing the neuropathy or numbness into the legs and into the feet. Now you add the extra weight on top of that, and now you add the fact that she can't exercise. Now she's got a double-edged sword that's happening there, or a perfect storm that's going to lead to all kinds of health issues. Starting with causation, what's causing the problem? Those same nerves in the lower back feed into digestion. Is it just a coincidence that those same nerves that feed into digestion, and here she is struggling with intermittent constipation and diarrhea, for which they also put her on a medication? That doesn't make sense. That doesn't make sense. But my doctors, the team at Restructured, they took x-rays, did a surface EMG scan, the testing that's developed by NASA engineers. It reads the electrical activity coming from the spine through the muscles. Found significant muscle imbalance, found the spine has rotated on itself, found that there's pressure on those nerves in the lower back that would can be contributing, if not causing, those problems. And not only found the problem, but then walked Kim through exactly how to take care of this, how to fix it, how to get that pressure off with specific chiropractic adjustments, retraining the muscles, the ligaments, the tendons, to retrain that to hold into place, not only at home, but in the office to retrain. It's called neuromuscular reeducation, retraining the muscles, the ligaments, the nerves to get more of a lasting effect instead of a temporary relief or a band-aid approach. Now here she is. She's off of virtually all of her medications. She's lost 40 pounds. She's back to walking and exercising again, but that was her choice. She decided to take action. She decided to pull the trigger and really abandon the band-aid approach, the one that didn't make sense. And she said, this right here, this makes sense. And the reality is a lot of people struggling with their symptoms and a lot of people who are using a band-aid approach to their health and healthcare. And whether that's a medication that they're using, an herb or supplement, or even a chiropractic adjustment can also be used as a band-aid if it's not corrective. And there's a lot of people walking around out there who are struggling with their health, and now they've got chronic health issues, and they don't know what to do next. They don't know what to do. Well, and if that's you, and I realize that as I'm talking, there are people that are like Kim who are struggling. If that's you, well, maybe it's time for a new approach to your health and healthcare. Maybe it's time for a new way of not only looking at this, but a new approach to taking control of your health. So if that's you and you're struggling, or maybe somebody that you know is struggling with, let's say, headaches, menstrual problems, high blood pressure, depression, numbness or tingling, in any extremity, numbness or tingling is a direct warning sign.

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1: Do this show. That's the reason why I do it. And so, listen, if you were to walk into the hospital setting and you were to do a consultation, examination, looking for causation, full nervous system analysis, including x-rays of the full spine. The x-rays were digitized, put on a computer. They're measured down to the millimeter to see exactly where pressure was building up in the spine and nervous system and what was causing the problem. Follow-up consultation with the doctor to talk through not only what the problem is, but also how to correct that. How much would you expect to pay for a visit like that? Most people would expect to pay thousands. In our office, we've worked hard to get our costs down. We don't work with third-party payers intentionally because we want to work directly with a patient. And in our office, we're able to drop down the cost. And on this radio show, we're able to do it even further. And so we discount that down to $88. $88 for radio winners. 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So if that is you and you or somebody you know or love, maybe it's a spouse or a loved one is struggling with health or any of those warning signs that I described, all you have to do is text in during the show and you will receive a message back. And if you're a radio winner, we will schedule that appointment for you. So here's the number that you text. It's 317-749-0677. 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That is WIBC to the number 317-749-0677. 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And at that appointment, we'll do a full consultation, examination. We will do most of the testing that you'll need will happen on that first appointment. You'll meet with one of my doctors on the first appointment. You'll come back on a separate appointment. We'll go through what we found. And if we can help you, we will let you know on that visit. If we cannot, we're going to be straightforward with you. We're going to let you know that too. And, you know, we're not going to waste your time, and I know you're not going to waste ours. So the number one more time is 317-749-0677. 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Short break. We'll be right back.
2: I'm Denise. Well, I've had two fusion surgeries, one in the neck, one in the low back, due to my occupation, which was a school bus driver for 17 years. I was having headaches every day when I would drive. I had hip pain. I was driving in my car and heard Dr. Wilson talking about what they do here. I just had to come and check it out. It's helped me live without pain, which makes you younger automatically. It just definitely helps you feel good about yourself. And if pain comes up, I know exactly what to do, and they're very helpful and specific on what I can do to get back to the balance.
3: 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Again, that's 317-749-0677. 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
1: You're listening to the Ask Dr. Wilson Show. I am your host, Dr. Nick Wilson. We're talking about it just makes sense. It just makes sense. If you look at your body and it has this innate, amazing, miraculous ability to heal, it just makes sense to look for causes of interference. If it's the

0: designed to heal, what's interfering with its ability to heal? Doesn't that make sense? Doesn't it make sense for starting with the approach of you're designed to heal? Not that you're designed to be broken, not that you are genetically flawed, not that you are deficient in lisinopril, or that you're deficient in Tylenol, and you're going to need to take these things anytime you have a symptom, because that doesn't make sense. Think about it. Did God make you deficient of ibuprofen? How about this? Did you come out of the body with a genetic deficiency of a statin medication? If that's the case, then why are we masking symptoms with medications? In the same way, you didn't come out of your mother's womb with high cholesterol, then why are we masking it with Liptor, Zocor, Crestor, and Simvastatin? You developed that over time, just like you developed anything else, a lower immunity. You developed that over time. Just like you developed sciatica, you developed headaches over time. You didn't come out of the womb with the problem. You developed it over time, and so healing is going to take time. Finding the cause is going to take effort. And you can mask those symptoms if you want, and that's one approach. Most people do that, but realize that there's a price to pay. But there's a price to pay regardless. We either pay now or we pay later. We talk about food. It's like pay the farmer or pay the hospital. Well, in the same way that you either pay now or pay later with your health, you pay later when you mask symptoms today. You pay for that because you're trying to trick the body and manipulate the body. It doesn't work like that. The body does not work like that. You have to work with the body, not against it. You can't try to force the body to do what you think it should do. Are you smarter than your body? You think about this. The greatest doctor in the world. I ask kids this question sometimes. Little kids come into the office, you know, they get adjusted to, they have spines and they have subluxation, which means that they have spinal abnormalities and misalignments of their spine too. And by the way, it's easier to correct when they are like Gumby, when they're little kids. It's much easier to correct when they're like that before they get to be arthritic and old. Much more difficult. You can do it when people are arthritic and have developed their problems and struggle with their problems for years, but they're so much easier to correct when they are kids. And so these kids come in, and I'll ask them, hey, who do you think the greatest doctor in the world is? And you know, kids are kids. They're nice. And they say, Dr. Wilson, it's you. And you know, I appreciate the flattery from a five-year-old. But it's not Dr. Wilson. I didn't have to tell you that. It's not some doctor at the Mayo Clinic. It's not some doctor at John Hopkins. It's not Dr. Fauci. The greatest doctor in the world is not somewhere in Washington. The greatest doctor in the world lives inside of you and I. The greatest doctor in the world is doing everything in an amazing way to keep you and I not only alive, but thriving. You have hormones that are working like a symphony inside of your body. You have red blood cells that are dying every 120 days and you get new ones. Think about this. You have between 70 and 100 trillion cells inside of you. Each one performs a chemical reaction and has a purpose. There's coordination of events that are happening inside of you, your body reacting and killing off pathogens, bacteria, viruses. Your body takes in viruses and genetically upgrades itself to be able to protect itself against other foreign invaders. Viruses are a genetic upgrade to your cells. How did that happen inside of you? Well, there's life that is inside of you. It's brilliance that is already inside of you. It doesn't happen to a corpse or a dead person. You expose a dead person to a virus and there's nothing that happens, good or bad. It just sits there. It's life inside of you that is actually making that happen. That miracle that is inside of you, that is not only life, but that is brilliance. And so we talked about it just makes sense to work with the body, not against it. It just makes sense to look for causes of interference and to look for problems at the root cause instead of treating effects. It just makes sense. That's what people say most frequently when they find the cause of their problem and they start moving to correct it naturally. That's the most common thing that we hear is it just makes sense. It's one of the number one reasons why we have a 90% referral with our patients, because it just makes sense. When they get the big idea, they start telling their friends and family, and we don't pay for marketing. We just now are starting to do branding, where you'll see some of our videos get out there. We don't have to do that because it just makes sense. When you get the big idea, all else follows. But the problem is that you've been conditioned to believe that insurance is responsible for your health. You know, we talk about cost being the number one thing that limits somebody to getting help. It's costs. And a lot of people say, well, I have insurance. Isn't insurance going to pay for that? Well, does insurance care about your health? Because if insurance really cared about your health, they would pay for things like corrective chiropractic care. They'd pay for things like organic healthy food. They'd pay for gym memberships. They pay for whole house filtration systems and clean water for yourself. So you're not drinking lead and arsenic and cadmium. They pay for these things. But it actually says in Medicare's guidelines, all the other companies follow Medicare's guidelines, that Medicare sets a standard, Blue Cross follows it. It says in their guidelines, we don't cover services that seek to prevent disease, promote health, or enhance one's quality of life. They tell you right up front, it's not their responsibility. They are not going to be responsible for your health. In fact, they won't even pay for the things that help you to get healthy. So consider that. If they're not going to be paying for the things to help you to get healthy, then what is it there for? Maybe a crisis intervention. That's the same reason why medicine exists, is crisis scenarios. They're really good at that. Insurance is really good at maybe covering those very specific crisis scenarios, maybe. But when it comes to getting your health back, when it comes to paying for healthy habits and just simple healthy things that will help you, that's not insurance. That's not their job. That's not their wheelhouse. That's not medicine's job. That's not their wheelhouse. If you're going to be healthy, who's got to ultimately be responsible for that? It's got to be you and I. We have to take ownership over our own health and the decisions that we make to get us healthy. Now, I'll give you an example. I have a patient named Aaron. He's a young guy. He's in his 30s. Debilitating back pain, so bad that he was actually referred by his neurosurgeon, which, man, I have a handful of medical doctors, but we have one neurosurgeon who's a patient. And, the doctors will do it for themselves, but very rarely do we get referrals directly from them. Again, 90% of our referrals come from our patients. And when he asked about any other options to his doctor, he was told that if he didn't have surgery, he's going to be in a wheelchair, and he's going to be in that wheelchair within the month and likely for the rest of his life. He wasn't actually referred by that doctor. It was a nurse that came in and said, hey, there's another option. And she was a patient and she referred him in. Here he is, 3.5 years later. This guy who was told that he was going to be in a wheelchair within the month, he not only is not in a wheelchair, but here he is walking around, no pain, no problems. It's 3.5 years later. The guy is thriving. He's now a missionary. He actually travels and preaches to youth groups. The point is that insurance probably would have paid for his surgery. Insurance probably would have covered his recovery and physical therapy. Insurance didn't contribute a dime to his care. We did full surface EMG technology. We did full consultation. We looked for neurological imbalances, took x-rays, found the cause of his problem in his sacrum, which is S1, which meets your L5, lower lumbar spine. So this is where your lower back meets your butt, right there. His whole sacrum had shifted so far forward that his L5 was starting to slip forward. They call this medically a spondylolisthesis. That's a medical terminology that they use that patients are oftentimes confused by. People say, I've got this spondylo and I can't do anything about it because it's slipped. or they'll say, you know, another diagnosis is a slip disc. And people say, well, I had this slip disc, so I've got these problems. That doesn't have to mean that you keep your problem. And people will think that I've got this diagnosis, this label, and they'll attach to their label. It doesn't have to continue that way. And even though insurance was going to pay for his surgery and treatment and physical therapy afterwards and all of that, he decided to take a different route. He didn't want that. The guy in his early 30s, he's like, look, I don't want that. And maybe you're like that, and you've seen somebody who's had back surgery. I don't care if you're in your early 30s or you're in your 70s. If you've seen that before with somebody, man, you've seen the outcomes. It's not only a 50-50, it's swinging more like 70-30, whether you're going to even be the same or normal again or not. And so I don't know anyone who wants to have back surgery. But the reality is that insurance was going to pay for the whole thing in full. And he decided to take a different route. He's going to do something completely different. And that's the reason why we exist. It's not just to save people from back surgery. Like, that's a great thing. It's a testimony. It's great where he is right now. But there's a lot of people struggling with things that are way upstream of the fact that they're on the cusp of surgery. Like a simple headache may seem like a simple headache, but that problem, if that is a chronic issue, that's a warning sign of nerve system interference. It's not normal. Just like acid reflux is not normal. Or the fact that you have constipation or intermittent diarrhea, that's not normal. That's a warning sign of interference. Neurologically, we know those nerves in your lower back are the ones that feed digestion. Those nerves in your upper part of the neck are the ones that go up into the head that cause headaches. That same area, the brainstem area, is what influences blood pressure. It's what can contribute or cause things like dizziness. That pressure on your nervous system, that imbalance over time, can create energy issues like fatigue. You know, these are all warning signs. These are all warning signs. Like sleeping problems is a warning sign directly of nerve system interference. You know, your body's ability to sleep is brilliant, because that's when your body recovers, rebuilds, rejuvenates, is at nighttime. So if you're not sleeping, you're not healing at your highest capacity. It's a warning sign if you're having sleeping problems. Numbness or tingling into arms, legs, hands, feet, that's a direct warning sign of nerve system pressure. And I get it that there is a remedy in the form of a medication for just about everything I just talked about, but that has a cost. That has a cost, just like anything else in life. You put your expenses on a credit card, there's a cost to that. You know, there's a cost to that when you put your expenses on a credit card, yet you don't have that money in a bank. You can do it, but you're going to have to pay at some point. And in the same way, we mask our symptoms, we're going to have to pay at some point. And that's the reason why, you know, we exist. That's the reason why I do this radio show, is because I know, as I'm talking, maybe it's you, maybe it's somebody you know or love who's struggling with their health or healthcare, and they want a different approach. They're sick and tired of doing drugs and sick and tired of the drug and surgery option as the only option, and they're ready to take a proactive step for their health and healthcare. And again, it's the reason why I exist and do this show, is because maybe it's you, maybe it's somebody you know or love that wants a different way and is ready to take that next step. And, you know, one of the limiting factors is cost. People are concerned about the cost, and I get it. When I talk about the consultation, examination, everything that, you know, we do, and all the technology that we use, and x-ray analysis that's digitized, I get it. When you're picturing that, maybe you're picturing thousands of dollars, because that's what it would be if you walked into a hospital setting. But we work hard to get our costs down so that we can help whole families. When you walk into my office, you'll see tons of families, kids running around, and, you know, it's not like a typical medical office behind closed doors where, you know, it's very, you know, white coat and sterile, and, you know, the people are happy and people are healthy, and, you know, my team knows your name, and that's the point. We want that experience because that's vibrancy. It's what we believe a community should look like. But if we charge in those thousands of dollars for even the initial appointment, that's only going to be able to help a handful, you know, percentage of people out there. So we work hard to get our costs down. And specifically during this show, we discount that first examination to our radio winners all the way down to $88. $88. And on that visit, you meet with one of my doctors. The doctor goes through what your problem is and does the analysis and the testing. First visit's all about the testing. You'll come back on a separate appointment, and we're going to let you know if we can help you or not. And if we can, we're going to let you know that. If we cannot, we're going to be straightforward with you. We're not going to waste your time, and I know you're not going to waste ours. 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And the only thing I ask is for you to show up. 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The appointment time is an hour long. 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We block off a doctor's time frame for that. 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The number that you text in is 317-749-0677. 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You text in 317-749-0677 and the keyword there is WIBC. And at that appointment, we'll do a full consultation, examination. We will do most of the testing that you'll need will happen on that first appointment. You'll meet with one of my doctors on the first appointment. You'll come back on a separate appointment. We'll go through what we found. And if we can help you, we will let you know on that visit. If we cannot, we're going to be straightforward with you. We're going to let you know that too. And, you know, we're not going to waste your time, and I know you're not going to waste ours. So the number one more time is 317-749-0677. 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I am your host, Dr. Nick Wilson. Short break. We'll be right back.
1: Hi, this is Denny Smith. I have a friend who has a weekend morning show on WIBC. His name is Dr. Nick Wilson, and Nick is my chiropractor. After years of being frustrated with neck and back problems, I decided I was just going to talk to Nick about it. I'd never been to a chiropractor, and candidly, it sort of scared me to think that somebody would be cracking my back and neck around, but I was just tired of taking the over-the-counter pain relievers every day. I'm not an old guy. I was just tired of putting up with the pain and discomfort, so I went to visit Nick's offices. That was 3 years ago, and all I can say is what a difference 3 years make. I've not taken a single pain reliever since June of 2016, and that in itself is incredible. I truly never felt better. Will it work for you? I don't know. But if you're frustrated and tired of dealing with the pain and discomfort of neck and back issues, it might be well worth a call.
2: 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Again, that's 317-749-0677. And the word that you will text in is WIBC. This is Jessica, and we look forward to seeing you soon.
0: Welcome back. I am your host, Dr. Nick Wilson. This is the Health Freedom Show, and today we are talking about It Just Makes Sense in reference to natural healthcare, and give you a little backstory of the inspiration for this show was a patient of mine named Kim. Kim was on 30 different medications per day, doctor's appointments every single week when I first met her. When I first met her, she was talking about how she had a doctor for different body parts. So she had a cardiologist for her heart. She had a pulmonologist for her lungs. She had an endocrinologist for her hormones. And she felt like she was being run through the mill. She called it a medical merry-go-round. Felt defeated, actually was depressed, couldn't even walk into my office, had to park in the handicapped spots because parking anywhere else was too far away. So she felt ashamed, embarrassed, and when we were talking together about what she has done to try to correct her problems. And when I asked that question specifically to new patients because I want to know what they've tried to do to correct it. Not to cover up symptoms, but to correct the problem. I'm more interested in correcting problems than I am covering up symptoms. And so it's a very specific question that I ask. And in Kim's case, she paused. And she said, well, I don't think anyone's ever tried to correct any of my problems. Here she is on 30 different medications per day. She visits 14 different specialists per year. And no one's correcting the cause of her problems, or at least no one is asking questions about what's causing your, let's call it diabetes as an example. It's an easy one. What's causing the neuropathy? What's causing the hormones to be out of whack? What's causing your sciatica? She can't even walk from my parking lot into my office, and yet here she is taking gabapentin, and she's had steroid injections. What's causing it? And that's a question that you and I have to ask ourselves when we have symptoms, when we have problems, what's causing our issues? What's causing the symptoms to present themselves? Remember, symptoms are just check engine lights in your car. They're talking to you. They're telling you, hey, something is wrong here. Check me out. And whether that is low energy or thyroid problems, or that is simple low back pain, or that is the fact that you can't turn your head from left to right or you have headaches, those are warning signs that your body is telling you something is going on here. It's not telling you, hey, I'm lacking ibuprofen right now. Give me some Tylenol. Hey, I need some aspirin. It's not screaming at you that it needs another drug. God didn't make your body deficient of drugs. You weren't born deficient of levothyroxine. You weren't born deficient of metformin. You weren't born deficient of Liptor, Zocor, Crestor, or Simvastatin. You know, all these things can be, let's say, used in a crisis situation, but come on, you're not living in crisis. And if you are, that in and of itself is a problem. But here this woman is, 30 medications, 14 different specialists every single year, and no one looking for cause. That doesn't make sense. That doesn't make sense. And if you look at this from a corrective point or a vitalistic approach or just a natural approach, you're going to come to the conclusion that that doesn't make sense. And you can go down that rabbit hole, if you will, of, you know, why those medical people would just pass the buck or why they'd put on increasingly more medications over time or why Kim maybe didn't take action earlier on in her life. And you could maybe theorize about all of those things. But at the end of the day, there was an educated man or woman sitting in front of Kim at each and every single one of those visits. And at the end of that visit, they handed a prescription pad and said, and they ripped it off and they said, here, go take this and you're going to be on this. And there's no plan to get off of it. That doesn't make sense. That's an injustice. And it's not as if Kim didn't want help. She was crying for help. She wanted help. And so, what does make sense for your health, for your healthcare? Is it masking symptoms? Is it just silencing what the body's attempting to try to do? Is it just taking another pill with the intentions of tricking the body into what you believe to be health? Because if just feeling better is the answer to health, there's a lot of options to feel better. There's a whole lot of options. You know, you could drink a pint of whiskey and temporarily feel better. You know, you could do some drugs. You know, the bad kind, the illegal kind. And you might feel better. But is that really the answer to health? Just feeling better. No. So what is it? Health is built. The definition of health is actually in the word. It's heal. It's your body's ability to heal. Health is to heal. Your body's ability to heal, function, regulate, and adapt. We've got to look at this different. We have to look at this different, not just from medical, but from you and I's perspective of a consumer of healthcare. If health is to heal, anything that would interfere with your body's ability to heal would be detrimental to health. Think about it. Poisoning the body, tricking the body, manipulating the body into something that you think should happen in the time that you think it should happen cannot lead to health. It can't. Your body's going to have to react to that. It's by chance or by luck that there would be health produced when you try to trick the body. You know, you fast forward where Kim is now, and this was, you know, I think back at Kim's story is, you know, I met her over a year ago now, and here she is now. She's lost 40 pounds. She's reduced her medications significantly. You know, she calls my team and the team members in the office, she calls them family. She's a different person. We started by looking for causation. Causation. What's interfering with her body's ability to heal? First and foremost, there's a spot in her lower back where the nerves feed into the legs that was causing her neuropathy and causing her lower back pain, which was preventing her from walking well. When that's a problem, of course she's not going to be able to exercise. Of course she's not going to be able to go around and do her activities of daily living. And there's a spot in her spine that the bones had shifted, rotated, put pressure on the nerves themselves, and boom, that was causing the sciatica, that was causing the neuropathy or numbness into the legs and into the feet. Now you add the extra weight on top of that, and now you add the fact that she can't exercise. Now she's got a double-edged sword that's happening there, or a perfect storm that's going to lead to all kinds of health issues. Starting with causation. What's causing the problem? Those same nerves in the lower back feed into digestion. Is it just a coincidence that those same nerves that feed into digestion, and here she is struggling with intermittent constipation and diarrhea, for which they also put her on a medication. That doesn't make sense. That doesn't make sense. But my doctors, the team at Restructured, they took x-rays, did a surface EMG scan, the testing that's developed by NASA engineers. It reads the electrical activity coming from the spine through the muscles. Found significant muscle imbalance, found the spine has rotated on itself, found that there's pressure on those nerves in the lower back that can be contributing, if not causing, those problems. And not only found the problem, but then walked Kim through exactly how to take care of this, how to fix it, how to get that pressure off with specific chiropractic adjustments, retraining the muscles, the ligaments, the tendons, to retrain that to hold into place, not only at home, but in the office to retrain. It's called neuromuscular reeducation, retraining the muscles, the ligaments, the nerves to get more of a lasting effect instead of a temporary relief or a Band-Aid approach. Now here she is. She's off of virtually all of her medications. She's lost 40 pounds. She's back to walking and exercising again. But that was her choice. She decided to take action. She decided to pull the trigger and really abandon the Band-Aid approach, the one that didn't make sense. And she said, this right here, this makes sense. And the reality is, there's a lot of people struggling with their symptoms and a lot of people who are using a Band-Aid approach to their health and healthcare. And whether that's a medication that they're using, an herb or supplement, or even a chiropractic adjustment can also be used as a Band-Aid if it's not corrective. And there's a lot of people walking around out there who are struggling with their health, and now they've got chronic health issues, and they don't know what to do next. They don't know what to do. Well, and if that's you, and I realize that as I'm talking, there are people that are like Kim who are struggling. If that's you, well, maybe it's time for a new approach to your health and healthcare. Maybe it's time for a new way of not only looking at this, but a new approach to taking control of your health. So if that's you and you're struggling, or maybe somebody that you know is struggling with, let's say, headaches, menstrual problems, high blood pressure, depression, numbness or tingling, in any extremity, numbness or tingling is a direct warning sign. Like sciatica, as an example, direct warning sign. Lower back pain, neck pain, dizziness, fatigue, acid reflux. I had a patient come in who had acid reflux, brand new patient taking Nexium. Is the cause of the acid reflux a lack of Nexium in the body? How about food intolerances? The fact that now you are intolerant of gluten where you weren't before, or you're now intolerant of certain foods that you weren't before. Well, what caused that? Was there an imbalance in the nervous system that could lead to leaky gut, or with a intestinal permeability, or SIBO, allergies, asthma, ear infections, frequent colds, constipation, diarrhea, attention, focus problems, sleeping problems, eczema, skin issues? These are all warning signs of interference in the nervous system. And the question that you have to ask is, what am I doing to address my body's warning signs? And that's the reason why I do this show. That's the reason why I do it. And so, listen, if you were to walk into the hospital setting and you were to do a consultation, examination, looking for causation, full nervous system analysis, including x-rays of the full spine. The x-rays were digitized, put on a computer. They're measured down to the millimeter to see exactly where pressure was building up in the spine and nervous system and what was causing the problem. Follow-up consultation with the doctor to talk through not only what the problem is, but also how to correct that. How much would you expect to pay for a visit like that? Most people would expect to pay thousands. In our office, we've worked hard to get our costs down. We don't work with third-party payers intentionally because we want to work directly with a patient. And in our office, we're able to drop down the cost. And on this radio show, we're able to do it even further. And so we discount that down to $88. $88 for radio winners. We define a radio winner as someone who texts in or calls in during the show. If we have an appointment available for you, you won an appointment at $88. So if that is you, and you or somebody you know or love, maybe it's a spouse or a loved one, is struggling with health or any of those warning signs that I described, all you have to do is text in during the show and you will receive a message back. And if you are a radio winner, we will schedule that appointment for you. So here's the number that you text. It's 317-749-0677. And you text the keyword WIBC. That is WIBC to the number 317-749-0677. 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And at that appointment, we'll do a full consultation, examination. We will do most of the testing that you'll need will happen on that first appointment. You'll meet with one of my doctors on the first appointment. You'll come back on a separate appointment. We'll go through what we found. And if we can help you, we will let you know on that visit. If we cannot, we're going to be straightforward with you. We're going to let you know that too. And, you know, we're not going to waste your time. And I know you're not going to waste ours. So the number one more time is 317-749-0677. You're listening to the Health Freedom Show. I am your host, Dr. Nick Wilson. Hey, when it comes to your health and your health care, you have choices in the matter. You have choices in how you govern your healthcare, how you manage your health, your daily decisions that you make. And it doesn't take a standard of perfection to be healthy. You don't have to do all of the right things. Most of the time, you have to avoid just some of the disastrous things, some of the disastrous foods that you can eat, some of the disastrous drugs you can take, some of the disastrous habits like smoking and eating ultra processed foods are going through the fast food line multiple times in a month. You heard that right. I said multiple times in a month, not in a week. If you're trying to be healthy and you're going through a fast food line multiple times in a week, get out of here. You're not even trying at this point. Eating that kind of stuff is disastrous for your health. It's just as bad as smoking. I'm going to put it in the same category. You do that over time, you're just asking for problems. Eat real food, take the stairs, park in the back of the parking lot, get your steps in. The little things make such a big difference, and they add up over time, and you have a choice in the matter. Build health, build longevity, and watch as your body revitalizes itself. You're listening to the Health Freedom Show. Hey, I'm your host, Dr. Nick Wilson. I pray you make it a great rest of your day and be intentional. Make it a great rest of your life. We'll see you next time.
1: Hi, this is Denny Smith. I have a friend who has a weekend morning show on WIBC. His name is Dr. Nick Wilson, and Nick is my chiropractor. After years of being frustrated with neck and back problems, I decided I was just going to talk to Nick about it. I'd never been to a chiropractor, and candidly, it sort of scared me to think that somebody would be cracking my back and neck around, but I was just tired of taking the over-the-counter pain relievers every day. I'm not an old guy. I was just tired of putting up with the pain and discomfort, so I went to visit Nick's offices. That was 3 years ago, and all I can say is what a difference 3 years make. I've not taken a single pain reliever since June of 2016, and that in itself is incredible. I truly never felt better. Will it work for you? I don't know. But if you're frustrated and tired of dealing with the pain and discomfort of neck and back issues, it might be well worth a call.
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6: 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My name is Randy Cook, here each week with Greg Ehler of Golden Reserve as we kind of go through some of the things that, they're worrying a lot of you out there about going into retirement, and we've got answers. We're going to talk through that coming up. But Greg, how are you doing today? Midsummer. Oh my gosh, it's halfway over. It's crazy.
9: It is crazy. It is really hot. Like, don't go outside hot. This is where we're at now. It's a little 90s, low of 75. I mean, that's... For an older guy, I mean, I'm an air conditioning kind of dude, Randy. I mean, it's getting a little toasty.
6: All right. Well, let's get into it here. One of the things that we found that was kind of interesting is when we started talking about SpaceX and the IPO, we got a lot of response to that. So we want to keep up with at least talking about some of the stuff that's going on out there that may move the markets. And you probably heard about this Micron report that came out. Now, there are a lot of people that say summertime, midterms, new Fed chair, all these things are going to mean that this summer the market's going to go down. Well, I was watching a little Fox Business and I saw Charles Payne and he was just geeking out completely on this Micron thing and saying, if Micron comes through big, the AI run is going to keep on going and we're going to have a great summer. So the Micron thing came through really good. So, Greg, does this mean anything to us? Is this market going to keep on rolling, or do you see the volatility that other people are talking about?
9: So do you remember, like, prepubescent, Randy?
6: Okay.
9: Before you're running through middle school and you're starting to like girls, or, you know, you're into it and you haven't had your break yet. Maybe I'm just talking about myself. Maybe let's make it about Greg.
6: All right.
9: Everybody else is, you know, everybody else has girlfriends and you're looking around and a new girl shows up and you're excited. You're like, here's my chance. This is going to be my chance. I'm going to make the move here. And by the time you get to English, the big jock that already has, you know, basically, you know, 3 or 4 inches on you has already made his move. But it's always this around the corner flyer that this time is going to be different, despite the fact that I'm 8 inches shorter than every guy in class. And, you know, in the advanced math class, that really doesn't really turn the heads of girls in middle school. That's what these feel like. Every once in a while, there's a new girl that shows up and Micron's like, look at me.
6: Mm-hmm.
9: Here I am. Guess what? Our Q3 2026 beat our projections by 6 billion. That's right. They projected 35 and they were at 41.
6: Yeah.
9: 6 billion. Their earnings per share went from 25. They were supposed to be 20. Everyone was excited. Everyone was rah-rah and the NASDAQ's like, we got this. And then what happened? The door slammed in Greg's face, just like the NASDAQ slammed the door on everyone's face last week when it dropped 4.6%.
6: Mm-hmm.
9: That's right. The same week Micron's earnings came out on June 24th, NASDAQ that week dropped 4.6%. That was the equivalent of that girl not talking to Greg in eighth grade. That's where we're at, Randy.
6: Okay.
9: So here is the cautionary tale of all of this market hoopla, because we had a bunch of clients that were like, SpaceX. And I'm always like, hey, how do you guys think SpaceX will make money? And they just kind of look at you. What do you think SpaceX does? And they just kind of look at you. And you're like, you guys know that SpaceX is back to even. We're basically back to even now. You know, it actually went below what it opened for last week. I think it was around 153. It closed the week around 153 that week of June 24th. And there was a time it was sub 150, which is where it opened. This isn't to say that you shouldn't buy SpaceX. This isn't to say you should buy SpaceX. But the market is a fickle dance partner. And I guess, you know, Randy, you brought up some points here on your sheet here, talking about, you know, summer months usually are slower months for the stock market. Midterm months are usually, you know, worst markets for the stock market. Fed chair months, when they're newly installed, are worst months for the stock market. So you got these three headwinds that range between 5 to 20% down. And I guess it just seems really stressful, right? Like, I mean, we're not in the business. This show's not in the business of telling you what to invest in. That's just not what we do. 'Cause that would be like me telling you what I think the temperature is going to be tomorrow. It's a guessing game. It's like poly market, right? Like, you know, we're not in the guessing business. We're in the retirement business. And I think of Micron as a perfect example of everything went right that should have went right. But really, it was just a chip company that's capitalizing on a lot of chip shortages. In a nutshell, that's really what the Micron amazing thing is. You know, Intel's getting a bunch of, you know, play because of Apple. And there's some extra, but there's a lot of big headwinds that people don't understand. They don't understand if AI can be monetized. It's this really neat new thing. People are trying to understand, is Anthropic going to drop the ball? Is OpenAI going to drop the ball, or is it going to be a rush to find cheaper ways? Do we really need quantum computing, Randy, to figure out what socks you should wear with a brown suit? Do we need quantum computing to remind us how to pack for a trip to Florida? Do we need quantum computing to figure out where we're going to go to lunch? The answer is no. We don't need that much power. And that's where there's a disconnect between the market's usage and what's going on. Then the cost of the tokens and all of these things are variables. No one really knows. So let's go back to the guessing game. So, you know, I read the paper like everybody else every day, and I read, it's my job to understand finance. But I think it frustrates people when I don't really dive into a lot of detailed stock picking and stock guessing. And I don't think that's finance. I think that's gambling. And if you want to gamble, that's fine. I don't think there's anything wrong with you having your fun $50,000, $100,000, you know, side account that you just do what you want with. Read the paper, pick winners, pick losers, and just have fun with it. if that's part of your plan and that's, you enjoy dissecting the market, that's awesome. Justin Spring, who is the co-owner of Golden Reserve, his father loves and him love talking stock picks. It's their hobby. Mm-hmm. He actually writes a great article in our upcoming quarterly newspaper. Golden Reserve has a newspaper that comes out every quarter called the Golden Quarterly. And he has an opinion piece about him and his dad and their experiences picking stocks and how they look at it. And it hits the nail on the head. Like, there's nothing wrong with doing that. But let's not make this a part of your retirement plan. Let's call it what it is. It's a hobby. And I don't think a lot of your hobbies, if you got into, you know, whatever the case may be, you know, coin collecting, you're not going to put 50% of your net worth into coin collecting. You know, if you get into different hobbies, woodwork, you're not going to build a multi-million dollar garage shed to whittle birdhouses. Like, that's the kind of sentiment. Let's just call it a hobby, because I find that in life, and including myself, when I introspectively look at it, you can chase more or you can chase happy, but you can't have both. And if you're chasing more, the problem with more is that cup has a hole in it. And if you're looking at returns, yet that, yeah, you ask yourself, is enough for return? What's enough risk and enough, you know, around the corner? Because the last month or so, the stock market's lost about 2.5%, give or take, as of, you know, the June, let's call it June. Year to date, we're up about 7 or 8%. Over the last 12 months or, you know, we're up about 20%. Over the last 5 years, we're up 70%. So when I scratch my head of looking at more, I'm like, that feels like a lot of more. That's a lot of sprinkles. It's a lot of hot fudge. You can overdo it, right? You've overdone a Sunday, haven't you, Randy, where you just put a little too much more
10: yeah.
9: on it?
10: Oh, yeah.
9: And I feel like retirees are getting to that point of almost putting too much. Do you really need caramel butterscotch and the strawberry topping on your ice cream? And if we take a step back and think about more happy, there's a lot of things that you can just say, all right, I'm just gonna take it easy now. And I'm just gonna be happy because I have more than enough money to do everything I want. And that's what your retirement planner should do for you. They should be able to outline, do you have enough money to do everything you want in retirement? Because once that box is checked, you then have the decisions to make. All right, what risk would I take and why am I really getting more ROI for more risk? And I think a lot of people, the answer in retirement is no, because you're not going to do any more. You're not going to have any more fun. You're not going to do any more experiences. That's already kind of baked in your current state of affairs. So let's take some of that risk out. And the market risk report we do, Randy, helps people. Like, if you want to dive into stocks and do all those things, like, I get it. That's a fun hobby. But if you really want to understand, am I taking too much risk based on everything I want to do in retirement? And the way we do it, it has to be a twofold analysis. If someone in a silo looks at your portfolio and says you have too much risk or you don't have enough risk, they're an idiot. And the reason is we have to first say, what do you need to do? We have to look at your expenses and your income and say, all right, here's what you do every year. And then we project that out 25 years to see what you need. So let's figure out what you need to do, everything you want. And then we say, do you want to add anything to that? Maybe you want to add some trips. Let's add some trips to that just for some buffer. Let's say you start taking family trips every year. Okay. Let's add 40 grand to that or whatever it is, 25 grand, whatever the magic number is. Our article later today said it was 50,000 for a huge cruise ship for a big family, but that's probably really nice. So let's just assume a little bit more and then figure out what you want. And then from there, we can start to say, is your market exposure heavy or light? Now, it's your decision. We're never going to tell you what to do. We'll tell you what we think, but you ultimately decide how fast you want to drive your retirement car. And we'll say you're more likely to get pulled over and crash if you go too fast. But if that's what you want, that's what you want. But if you want to drive slower, we can show you how slow you can drive and still do everything you want in retirement. And I think that's an interesting conversation to have that most people have never had. And if you want to have it, we will run a market risk report that shows you exactly what percentage of your assets could go backwards. Not only that, but what that would look like if we lost 20%, 30%. What if a 2008 or 9 happens again, a 2022? All of those things, we run those scenarios with your holdings just so you can get a flavor of, is the risk worth it? And I think that's where the conversation really comes to life, Randy.
6: That's an interesting question that I think we all have to answer, and that is, how much do I really need that stock market? Well, let's do the math on that. It's going to vary for everybody. It's going to vary according to who you are and certainly how much you've saved. That's a part of the roadmap for retirement, talking about markets and risk, but that's not where it stops. We're going to talk through taxes and fees and the legal protection and all the documents that you would need in retirement and, of course, your income forecast as well. What do you get paid? Where's my paycheck in retirement? Let's go through all of it. Here's the website, getyourroadmap.com. That's getyourroadmap.com. Just spell it right out. And there you can tool around the website there. There's a place for you to put some information in there. 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
6: Now, Greg, you've been to how many World Cup games now? You went to the one in Cleveland. You went to one in New York. Am I up to date here? You've been to two?
9: I've been to two.
6: Okay. All right. So there are 16 cities across North America that are hosting World Cup games. And if your city is one of them, you hope that they're going to bring in a whole bunch of people and your city's going to make a whole bunch of money. And you've probably been preparing for this for years. Here's the downside. FIFA gets basically most of the revenue from the tickets. They get all the revenue from the sponsorship. They get all the revenue from the TV deals. So basically you do all the work for a couple of years and they get a whole bunch of the money. Not all of it, but a whole bunch of it. And Greg, when I started thinking about that, I thought, that sounds kind of familiar. You spend or you save your entire life in that 401k and then somebody else is getting paid. You go into retirement and you sit down with a financial advisor and say, okay, I want to make sure I don't lose all my money, and they get paid. So a lot of people are getting paid here and they didn't do a whole lot to get you there. So talk to me a little bit about that.
11: Well, you have the pre-retirement and the post-retirement fees, right? So when you're working, unfortunately, you don't have a lot of say. You have the 401k plan that your company has, and you can not contribute to it, I guess. But if they have a match, that would be kind of silly. But we're seeing, you know, I looked it up. The average 401k fees are roughly 0.5 to 1%. 0.5 to 1%. That's some averages that I pulled up on the old interweb. And that's a compilation of administrative fees that are usually like 0.1 to 0.2, which is the kind of the TPA and all the running the 401k, keeping it compliant, all that stuff. And then you have investment fees, which is the majority of it. And some of those investment fees can be 1%. They can be more than 1%. And I think that's where 401ks fall short. And I think it's getting a little bit better, but you're locked in. It's a jail cell, right? Like the 401k is a financial jail for your money. You can't go to the open market. You can't pick the investments you want. You're beholden to the investment options that are in that plan. I think I told a story about 2 years ago where we had the 401k provider before we switched things around. I had to pay 0.5% to have my money in a money market. I mean, that's criminal. What are they managing? But I was locked up. It was a fee. And I think you need to look at that. You need to talk to your company and have those kind of discussions, or at least try to pick the plan, because you can get cheaper investments in your plan if they're doing their job, your employers. And I think that's important. And it also depends on the size, right? The smaller the plan, the higher the fees. That's just the nature of that business.

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1: Fees of a planning fee, a financial advising fee, and an investment fee. And the magic of this fee is that it feels small, right? You're hearing things like 0.5, 1%, and you're like, oh man, I made 20% last year. It's not that big a deal. And in the scope of last year, you're right. It probably isn't. But if you have $1 million, 1% is $10,000. And the financial industry has done a very good job of normalizing their fee structure, of just pulling it out without talking to you, without really you understanding where it's coming from. The investment companies have done even a better job. The mutual fund companies netted off the gains or added to the losses, Randy. It's not even on the statements. Let me say it again. Your investment fees most of the time are not on the statements. They're on the prospectus that you signed up when you bought it. But you can't even figure out what they're taking out of your gains from your investments if you're in a fund. That's how diabolical it is, and it's out of sight, out of mind. So they're basically bleeding you in your accounts. They're taking money. They're taking your money. Let me say it again. They're taking your money out of your retirement, your hard-earned 30 years of work. They're taking it. And most of them, what are they really doing here? You put your money in some investments. Are they actively picking stocks every day and managing and moving things? No, they're putting it in funds and sitting back and they're hoping it grows, but they really don't care if it grows that much, because for them, if you have $1 million and the market drops 10% this year, you lose 100,000. You know what they lose, Randy? 1,000. Mm-hmm. They still get 9,000 of fees this next year. So for them, it's like, oh, all right, well, cool. I still get 9,000. You did, when you do pretty good, we do pretty good. What's the stupid Fisher phrase? When you do better, we do better. That's
2: right.
1: What they say. But when you do like really crappy, we still do pretty good.
2: They don't put that in there, do they?
1: No, they don't. So, Ken Fisher. Anyways, so when we start breaking this thing down and we say, here's all we can do. And this is all we can do, because it's a weird thing. Fees, believe it or not, fees don't move the needle. People would think, when people come to us and they're at one of these big box shops paying an outrageous fee, right? You know, for $2 million, they're paying $25,000. Most time they're in the 20s, 30s, maybe even 40s if they bought A-share mutual funds. And they come to us and, you know, our fees range. We have flat fees, so we don't do percentage fees at Golden Reserve. So, you know, our fees range between $5,000 and $10,000, depending on the service package that you're offered. So we're like a third or half a lot of the time. And they kind of shrug their shoulders. I think our young salespeople are always shocked, because they think retirees are going to care more than they do about fees. And I know that retirees care a ton about money, but in that sales process moment, people kind of shrug their shoulders and be like, I made 20% last year, I don't care. But what I think helps them at least start to have a conversation is that use the numbers, don't use the percentages. So if you say, listen, hey, when was the last time you spent $20,000 on anything? And did you get $20,000 of service last year? Did they do your tax returns? Did they do your legal plan? Did they do an income forecast and update it? Did they do an IRA tax conversion plan and update it and execute it? Do they have, you know, CPAs running around? Do they have attorneys running around? Who do you have, and what do you get for this? I think that helps. But even at the end of the day, it's not the main reason people choose Golden Reserve. I think people make a mistake because we're usually more, I don't ever want to say that we are cheaper. We just provide more value per dollar. And that's the way I look at it. We provide more value per fee dollar than, you know, anybody out there. And it's not close. And I think that's the way people should start looking at it, is what am I getting versus what am I paying? So if someone pays 20 grand and gets a ton of value and someone's at their office every month, or at their house and balancing their checkbooks and doing all, okay, maybe that's worth it. Shoot, that's a lot of stuff. But if you talk to that person once a year and don't really get any value, then you have to start paying, why am I paying 20,000? Start demanding value for what you are paying. And most people have no idea what they're paying because it's not on their statements. So what we do for everyone, to the chagrin of the entire financial industry, is we do a fee analysis for free. Our roadmap includes this, and it breaks down what you're paying in fees for your investments and for your advisor, and what you're going to pay this year in dollars, and then what you pay over the course of your retirement. So if you're paying, people don't realize, all right, you're paying $10,000 this month. Like, that's not too bad. It's like, oh, by the way, that's over

0: 30 years, that's 300,000.
1: What?
0: I'm paying what? Yeah, you're paying $300,000 to Eddie Dum Dum. And he's calling you on your birthday. That's great. But is that, that's a pretty expensive birthday wish. If that's all you're getting, some text. I mean, that's like, gosh, 10,000 a text. Does that feel like value? And I'm trying to be cheeky and a little fun, but like I'm 100% serious. Like that's what all most people get from big box shops is a pre-baked investment plan that they talk and throw a bunch of, they confuse the crap out of you. And then you get a phone call on your birthday and maybe an annual review where they just talk about your grandkids. And then you turn around and it's like the luncheon or the Christmas dinner or whatever it is. And then off the races again the next year where it's like, what about the tax planning? What about the IRA planning? What about the income updates? What about the, you know, what about all these things that, you know, legal? What if you had a health change? You know, what about elder law planning, asset protection, nursing homes, all these things? If you're not getting all of that stuff, I think you're missing out, particularly if you're that retiree that has a $500,000 to $3 million in investments, like, that stuff can really make a huge difference in your retirement. Just rounding off some edges there, Randy. And that's why we build the roadmap that handles fees, taxes, market risk, long-term care, legal, income planning. And we do it at no charge and we put it in one plan. If you just come in, we'll show you where your plan racks up against each of those risks. And then you can decide, oh my gosh, I need some more value here, or maybe everything is okay. And if it is, that's great.
2: Well, I remember the very famous Jack Bogle of Vanguard, his quote. He said, you, the investor, are putting up 100% of the capital. You're taking on 100% of the risk. And in this industry, you get 30% of the return. 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
2: 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And today's list, we got the top money mistakes that people regret once they get into their 60s. That's a pretty good list. We'll have that coming up in just a second here. Okay, Greg, it's, many times people write in their questions as to, you know, what they should do about different aspects of their retirement planning. This one actually happened in my office, and somebody came and asked me, and I started thinking of you when they asked this. So her mom, this is somebody who's about 35 years old. Her mom is 80. And her mom has plenty of money for retirement, and she wants to do the one big blowout trip. She wants to take the whole family on a cruise and on a vacation, and it's going to cost, it's a big ticket. It's going to be about $50,000 to do this. Big family, big cruise, the whole thing. She went to her financial advisor, and she said, how can I do this? She figured she was going to just take this money out of her 401k. And before he let her do that, he said, I want you to think about something here. I want you to maybe take the money out on a second on your house, because that way you'll pay less taxes along the way. And I thought to myself, Greg is going to look at this and say, this is a sleazy advisor who wants to keep his AUM going. Am I right?
0: Is there like a button for swearing? Because you need to get your hand on it right now. I don't like to swear, but I'm about to just let it. I'm going to let it rip, Randy. There's going to be some beeping.
2: I knew that this was going to get your ire up. Okay. I know how I feel about this. You tell me how you feel about this. Go ahead.
0: This is clearly and obviously a self-interested. I mean, on its face, like Randy hit the nail on the head. Like, all right, so this guy's going to lose $500 overnight for $50,000. He's ruining this lady's ability to have experiences for $500.
2: Right.
0: So scum bag. But let's just do the math. Like, let's just have some fun with this. Let's see. The question isn't, is he a scumbag, but what lengths of scumbag is he? This is why we have Fire Your Financial Advisor show. So let's just do the math. She's a single fire widow. Mm-hmm. We know a little bit more about her because this is actually a real story. Randy knows. Yep. And this is from her daughter.
2: Yep.
0: That Randy talked to. So this is a real scenario. So we know that she's basically getting Social Security. So she's in the low 12% income tax bracket, which goes basically to 50,000, which is where she's roughly at. Mm-hmm. So up to about 50,000 in the single. So she's paying 12% on that. So when you jump from the 50,000 on a single bracket up to 100,000, you're going to pay 22% on taxes. That's the math in 2026. So that is a 10% difference. So that's how we have to think about this. It's a 10% difference. You're paying 10% more versus 22% on your current money, 10%. I'm going to explain how there's no way to get it out any other way. So there's a whole nother issue with this, but let's just play this out to the best case scenario to make him look the least amount slimy. She's going to pay $5,000 extra in taxes. That's it. You're going to pay 10% on 50,000. That's the math, right? You guys, everybody's with me?
2: Yep.
0: You're going to pay $5,000. Now, let's say she goes and gets a HELOC on her house. Mm-hmm. According to bank rate, the going rate, and I didn't do a second HELOC, which it sounds like it was. I just did a first one, 7.5%. The average HELOC time period is 10 years. You ready for this?
2: Okay.
0: If she paid it off in 10 years, she would pay $21,000.
2: Oh, my gosh.
0: If she does an interest-only loan, which most of them are, because they just wait for you to sell the house and they get more money, the banks. Sorry, banks. I let everybody know your little secret. Interest-only, $37,000. Over 10 years. So you can decide what level of scumbag. This is getting close to a 7 out of 10. I don't like to get this close to 10 out of 10, but it's pretty scumbaggery. This is pretty slimy. Because it makes no mathematical sense. Because who cares if it's tax or interest? All that matters is how much are you paying, right? Like, that's really what matters here. Whether it be to Uncle Sam or to a bank, what is being deducted from my estate? You have one scenario where you're paying tax that you would have had to probably pay anyways. And I'm going to explain that in a second. Of $5,000 versus $21,000. It is four times as worse for you to do the HELOC.
2: Wow. So let me ask one thing, because what I thought of was this. You can take it out of your 401k and pay the taxes. You say $5,000, $10,000. Or you can go get a second mortgage. You've got to pay back the second mortgage. Where are you going to pay the second mortgage back from? Probably your 401k, and you're right back where you started from.
0: Actually, you know what? It's worse than that.
2: Okay.
0: It usually just runs until they sell the house and it cannibalizes the whole value. So everything goes to the bank. You end up losing the whole house. All the equity of the house disappears. So it's even worse. It's not even the 401k. It's not even a tax play. It's you just lost your house, your biggest asset play. When you just let it sit and interest accrue for indefinitely because they don't want to access. And it's all because the industry knows we have an abhorrence for taxes. And we're willing to do really crazy things to avoid taxes, even if they're financially lunacy. That, this example is lunacy, right? There's no math that ever makes sense not to pay the $5,000 of taxes. And to put a bow on this, that's just the apples to apples, but that's actually not what happens. That was like a very favorable to the financial advisor scenario. What really happens here, Randy, is grandma dies and that asset, i.e. the 401k, goes to the kids. Mm-hmm. And the kids are in the 30% tax bracket. So by actually, my argument is by mom taking money out and paying taxes now, which felt like an extra $5,000. You ready for this? She actually saved $5,000 for the kids because her tax rates are lower than the kids. So when that kid would have taken it out, they would have paid $15,000. They would have paid 30% because that would have been added to the kid's income. We call that the kiddo's penalty. The widow's penalty is obviously what happens from a couple to single rate where she was already a widow. And when we do this math, Randy, we want everyone to show or hopefully illustrate paying taxes how you win, whether you're going on vacations or just doing a Roth conversion. I like the idea of going on vacations every month. If you're just spending it, that's even better. Or every year. That's a great way to convert your Roth into memories versus trying to manipulate the system and never pay tax so that your kids pay three times as much tax and then you have no memories. So no memories and triple the tax. Randy, does that feel like a better deal than unlimited memories?
2: No.
0: And a third of the tax? Let us do that math for you. Our IRA tax plan, our CPAs help us put that together. We'll show you the ideal way to get money out of your 401k, your IRA, any of those things. We'll build that for you. It's usually a 7 to 10 year plan. And if you become a client, we actually execute it for you. And whether the laws change, the size of your assets change, your life changes, someone passes, et cetera, we make all those pivots to make sure that you're optimizing how to take money out of your IRA. Because the worst thing you can do is listen to this scumbag and wait. Because not only do you not get the memory of the awesome vacation, you end up most likely paying more in taxes because the rates go higher because you pay at your kids' rates, not mom's, who is only paying 12 to 20% on her income, which is a great way to get money out of your IRA. It's a great conversion time anyways. So let us build that IRA tax plan. It's part of every roadmap we build, Randy, in addition to the market analysis, the fee analysis, the legal analysis, the income analysis. We do the tax plan. It's probably our most popular tool, if I'm being honest, because people really have their eyes opened of the substantial savings. 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That's $200,000 of lost savings, Randy, that could have been avoided if you just got an IRA tax plan from Golden Reserve. 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It costs you nothing. There's no obligation. We're happy to do it for you. Come check it out, and we'll whip that up right away.
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2: Well, we love doing lists on the show. 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And this one I found, Greg, you get into your 60s and you ask people, you know, what have you done right? What have you done wrong? What do you regret? And we have the list of financial regrets, just basic regrets, for people in their 60s. And these actually do come from financial advisors. But what is interesting about this, there's not a whole lot here about investments. It's more about how some of these decisions have kind of turned into financial regrets here. So let's go through the list here a little bit. I think we're going to find something out by the time we get through this. First one on the list is, I've heard this before, giving too much money to my kids. And Greg, you've said it many times that baby boomers are very generous. This whole business of die with zero. Yeah, okay. Most baby boomers are giving money to their kids. But the problem is right now is some of the money they're giving to their kids is their retirement money. And all of a sudden, it becomes an emergency fund, and the bank of mom and dad continues on for kids in their 30s and 40s.
0: Yeah, I mean, I'm torn here, because it definitely has a divide. You have the kids that seem to never get their life together, and they're permanently living in the basement or being supported by their parents. I'm going to exclude that, because we don't come across that quite as much mm-hmm. as we used to. What I would say is there's strategic gifting, and there's a lot of things that can go wrong. So when they're saying I give too much to my kids, I think we want to give them strength, right? We want to empower them to do things and not feel guilty about it, right? Like, we want them to feel like, hey, I'm giving them a little bit more than I had, whether it be, you know, a lot of times it's paying for college, or maybe it's help paying off that mortgage. And when you have the right retirement plan, you know how much you can give. You know how comfortable you are, because you've seen the income forecast year after year. And you're like, my money keeps growing. And my kids kind of need it now, because most kids won't need the money when you die, because they're going to be retired, mm-hmm. right? Like, most kids will probably be in their 50s or 60s, and they'll be done too. So if you can make their journey a little easier, that would be how I would incentivize people, versus just blindly, you know, just giving money away because you feel like you just want to do it now. But it is fun to give your kids things so that, and watching them enjoy it, mm-hmm. right? Like, whether it be, now there's a lot of things that can go wrong, gift tax, transferring your property. We did a legal segment last week on it, of being careful when you transfer things during your lifetime, your cost base goes with it. So our legal plan, that's part of every roadmap, dives into this on how you can strategically give without upsetting the apple cart for taxes. And then the finance piece is how you can do it with confidence, knowing that you're not going to hurt your kids or hurt your retirement, and instead get the best of both worlds. I think gifting should be a consideration, but not an obligation.
2: Going through this list here of regrets that people have in their 60s. Number one, giving too much to your kids. Number two is delaying that big lifetime event experience, because you say, oh, we'll just wait another year. Oh, we'll just wait another year. And eventually it just doesn't happen. Happened with my mom. So, Greg, this is that one where we talk about we don't want to run out of money, but at the same time, this is, you're not spending your money, and you probably should, and you probably could.
0: So my mom's a retired school teacher, and my father was a retired factory worker. They retired roughly 10 years ago. And what I saw was this in motion. It was next year. They were playing the next year game, right? It was like, well, we're going to do this next year. My grandfather served in World War II. My dad had a dream of going and finally seeing Pearl Harbor, and he had a dream of going to Ireland. My mom, you know, Irish Catholic, and all of these things kept getting punted. And I saw it live. I saw this in my household, despite having a TV show, a radio show, a law firm, and a financial service company that talks about the entire thing we're trying to build is memories under management, not assets. We're in the memories business, folks. That's what real retirement planners should be in, not in the finance business. Well, the finance piece is easy. I'm not joking. It is not the hard part of our job. The hard job is modifying your behaviors to live more in retirement. And I'm going to tell you, Randy, if I wouldn't have forced the issue and bought the plane tickets for my parents for Ireland and for Pearl Harbor, they wouldn't have went. And we didn't get them there. And my father, if you've watched the show, passed away earlier this year at 69. And he thought he had another 10 years. He thought he had more time. And that's the only thing we do run out of. Most retirees will never run out of money. They will run out of time. Health issues. You can't get around as much anymore. Something unexpected happens. These are the things that I hope my show sticks. I hope you upgrade to the nicer hotel room. I hope you take the kids on an extra family vacation, because those are the things. When my dad was on his deathbed this last year, he brought up the Cancun trip with all the grandkids, my brother and me and all of us. We all went together. He brought up the Hawaii trip, and he brought up the Ireland trip, and he brought up the Buckeye cruise I sent him on. All of those things, his last week of life was comprised of memories. He sure as heck wasn't talking about how NVIDIA was performing. He wasn't talking about all the things that don't matter. He was talking about spending more. And the only way we can get people to do this, Randy, is through our income forecast. It's another tool that we build as part of our roadmap. We will build you the first one at no charge, Randy, because we want people to see what it looks like 25 years from now if people keep spending the way they do now with 5% growth, conservative growth, not 20% growth, 5% growth. And most people's money is growing because they have no idea how much they're actually spending. And their financial advisor has them so scared that they're going to run out of money that they don't want to do anything. Our world's the opposite. Our goal is to get you to do as much as you can in retirement and have more life experiences. I think this is absolutely the number one regret in retirement. If you want me to rank these, this would be my big one.
2: You're listening to Fire Your Financial Advisor with Greg Ehler. We're going through this list today of regrets people have in their 60s. And number three is, I stayed in that job too long and I hated it, but I did it just for the security of the paycheck. And I get it. There's a lot of people that say, I got to get to Medicare and then I can quit, or I got to get to my certain Social Security age and then I'm going to quit. But Greg, how many times has it been when you sit down with people in the office, they can retire, they just don't know they can retire because nobody's actually run the numbers?
0: You remember the kid that you knew that they could figure it out, but they needed a little push into the pool? That's how I learned how to swim. Thanks, Mom and Dad. Not safe. Traumatizing. Let us give you that push. If you're coming in and you got your accounts where you want them retirement wise, let us give you that push into retirement. We are good at nudging you into enjoying and being like, not only are you going to be okay, we think you should increase your budget and spending by another $20,000 a year. And they're like, what? I'm like, well, here's the math. Well, what are we missing? Let us give you that confidence. Our income forecast does that. Our market risk analysis does that. All of our tools show you that, hey, we got all the big issues in retirement protected. Now go have some fun. Go have some fun. Go enjoy retirement. I completely believe this is a number two. People working too long ties right up to the putting off life experiences. Don't put it off. If you think you're close, let us give you the nudge and let's give you the confidence to pull the trigger earlier so that you can start living in retirement. That's a huge part of what makes our job awesome, is making these dreams a reality, Randy.
2: The fourth one that came up on the list does have to do with investing, but I think that we can bring this over to exactly what you're talking about here, being too conservative with their investments. But at the same time, Greg, can't we say that sometimes we can be too conservative with our money, but we should be a little, some people are just too conservative with their life because they get into that whole running out of money thing.
0: I feel like the financial advisor snuck in here and put a couple on here to promote their model. I mean, giving too much money to their kids, when it goes to the kids, they can't get 1% on it. And if they don't have a money in risky investments, they usually don't get 1% on it. So like, I don't think people are, hey, I hate knowing exactly what my money's going to do every day, Randy. I hate having the security knowing I could spend whatever I want. I hate not worrying about the S&P 500. These are things I've never heard ever. I like being able to cruise control at 55 miles an hour my entire retirement and never think about running out of money again. Weird. I don't think people are like, I just wish I would have jumped on Micron earlier. You know, it just ruined my retirement. It ruined my 26. Like, no, People don't think like that. Maybe one or two weirdos that don't have any friends anyways. But the rest of the world in retirement is focused on living. And I don't think if you can do conservative investing that still accomplishes all your goals, you are threading the needle. You win. That's how you win. You do everything you want in retirement on your terms, and that's winning. So this is a dumb one. I hate this one. Can we can we say that being too safe and predictable is a bad thing? I don't think so.
2: Number five on the list here is one we've talked about an awful lot, and that is tax planning. And it's interesting how this is worded, Greg. It says, leaving tax planning too late. We talk about people not even thinking about tax planning. But one of the things that we've also talked about is you get to 75, RMD age, or 73, RMD age, and all of a sudden you got to start writing checks. You go, what happened? And then you got to kind of look back and say, what I should have done was I should have addressed this 5 years or 10 years earlier. Talk to me a little bit about the tax planning aspect here.
0: This is 100% right. Because the reality is you don't regret it. The only caveat is you don't regret it. Your kids do, because they're the ones that pay the bill, or your spouse does after you die. Like, so this is a delayed regret where you're not going to feel this regret during your lifetime. It's going to burn the next person down the line. You're basically taking all this heap of problems and issues and pushing it to your surviving spouse, or the surviving spouse is pushing it to the kids. And what I mean by that is a 401k is a, you know, it's for most retirees, it's their largest liability. People are like, I got $1 million IRA. It's like, no, you don't. You have somewhere between a $850,000 and $600,000 IRA because you owe Uncle Sam. It's a loan. He wants his money back. So how you pay it and how much you pay is up to you. But what people don't realize is it's on a clock. They set up the system so that you pay more in taxes. That's the short of it. Uncle Sam knows what he's doing. He's saying, hey, you can take it out at 59.5. But oh, by the way, you can wait till 73. Okay. I'm going to wait till 73. Why would I pay taxes if I didn't have to? Is the mentality that Uncle Sam is banking on. He's banking on you saying you're waiting till 73. And by banking on that, he knows that most likely, you know, one spouse is going to pass. And then you go from the couple rates to single rates, which a lot of times can double your taxes. So now for your RMD, when you get there, you're paying double. You're not paying 15%. You're paying 20% or 25%. And then when the surviving widow passes, well, guess what? It's going to the kids who's paying 30 or 35% because that's all getting added to their already higher earning income years in a lot of circumstances. So now all of this is because you delayed. Or alternatively, what you can do is get an IRA tax plan from Golden Reserve. It's part of every roadmap. It'll show you the initial breakdown of a 7 to 10 year Roth conversion plan that maximizes tax savings. And we will show you the comparison of doing this and not doing this under different scenarios. So you can see the total taxes paid. So you can see how much tax savings this could theoretically yield you. But the cool part about this is, Randy, is you can sit there and say, all right, not only is there the benefit of tax savings, which is the big green, but now you get a hand to your spouse an account that says, listen, this thing grows tax-free forever. So use it if you want. Oh, by the way, kids, you cannot touch this for 10 years. You know, this thing grows tax-free for 10 more years. Enjoy. You get a tax-free growth. You're welcome. So instead of a tax bill, you're giving them a supercharged investment that will never pay capital gains tax. What would you rather give your kid? What would your last act of financial security be to your spouse that you love? A bill or a bonus check? That is how you should think of your tax planning. And if you don't, you're missing the bet and you will regret it. Unfortunately, it's probably going to be while you're in your grave because you won't feel the pain till after you're gone. And your loved ones are the ones that are going to bear the brunt.
2: We're going through this list here. Final one today. These are things that people regret once they get into their 60s, giving too much to their kids, delaying that big spending lifetime experience and just saying one more year, and then you never do it. Staying in a job that you hate because you just need that paycheck, being too conservative with your investments, leaving your inheritance tax planning too late. And the last one here is putting off writing a will. And Greg, being an estate planner, you've seen this an awful lot. And I guess it's just one of those topics that people easily just kind of push off and push off and push off. But then if you're gone and that document's not there, there can be problems.
0: That's right. And don't change the channel. I am an attorney. Sorry. Sorry. I feel like I can apologize here. So being an estate plan attorney, we see it all the time. Now, most people, Randy, have a will. Unless you're truly reckless. If you had kids, you probably had a will, right? You just did it 20 or 30 years ago. And that's all you have. And the issues you had in your 20s and 30s, I want you guys to close your eyes. If you're at home, if you're on the wheel, just, you know, focus really hard. Think of your life in your 20s and think of your life now. Is it a little different? Do you think we need some different legal tools to address your different issues? How many times do you get up and go to the bathroom at night then versus now? Just one little example.
2: Home run.
0: Yep. What happens? How many funerals did you go to this year versus your 20s? These are real issues. How many people do you know that are gone into a nursing home now versus in your 20s? These things are big, bad issues that need to be addressed with legal advice and direction and consulting. It's not about getting a will. It's not about getting a trust. It's about understanding the risks and picking the tools that fit for your family. That is what we do. Everyone that comes in, we do a legal inventory. We look at all of your docs, whatever you have. We look at the last time they're updated. And then we make recommendations. By we, I mean our attorneys, make recommendations on updates or upgrades of new options to address the life of retirement. You need a power of attorney for health, a power of attorney for finance. They need to be updated. You're probably naming your kids. They're no longer 2 or 3. There might be 30 or 40 or 50. They can be your agents after your spouse. You need a new will probably to update the executor. Who's going to take care of things after I'm gone? You might need a trust to help avoid probate or help avoid taxes or help avoid nursing home care. All of those things are awesome new tools that come with the territory of getting old. And if you're not willing to embrace that, again, like the tax issues, your loved ones are the ones going to be dealing with the court, dealing with attorneys, dealing with fees, costs, and problems for prolonged periods of time after something happens to you from a health standpoint or from a passing standpoint. Or it can be seamless and easy. You're buying a relationship, not documents. I always tell people that when people hire an estate planning attorney, it's not like you go home and like, that's a great will. Did you read this will? Wow, it's a nice looking will. No, but you have a human that you can contact. Like, people don't hire us for our wills. They hire us to answer the phone on the worst day of our life and help us navigate it and make it a little less worse. That is what a good estate planning firm does. They make the harder days a little less hard and they make the hard things easier. Whether it be holding your hand, going to the DMV with death certificates, understanding how to transfer, you know, how do you get all this stuff done after a loved one passes? Or what do I do to protect my assets? My husband went into a nursing home. All of these things are traumatizing and you don't want to do them alone. You don't want to do them with LegalZoom or some estate planning attorney that doesn't have elder law experience, that doesn't have a team of people that does this every day. This is where you want to pro. This isn't where you want to skimp. This is not where you want to cut corners. You may be gone, but this is the one of the lasting things your family will remember is how organized and how much you cared to put a plan in place to make it as easy on mom or dad as possible or easy on the kids as possible versus I'm dead anyways. They'll figure it all out. They'll figure it out. Like that's not how it works. The court has to figure it out. The attorneys have to figure it out. And then it costs money and time and more stress in an already terrible situation. So come get a roadmap and we'll have our legal team take a peek of your legal documents, maybe give you some ideas. And again, you don't have to use them. Maybe it's just some ideas you can take back to your attorney. You know, anything we can do to help to make your retirement more manageable, that is our mission here in life on Fire Your Financial Advisor.
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7: In the Middle East, I'm Pam Puso, Fox News. A U.S. fleet led by two aircraft carriers is traveling near Iran following days of renewed fighting. Forces are gathering as President Trump issues a deadline for Tehran to publicly renounce attacks in the Strait of Hormuz.
8: The U.S. maintains Iran violated the MOU when it attacked ships transiting through the Strait of Hormuz. To get confidence that Iran is serious about a peace deal, U.S. officials reportedly want Iran to admit they made a mistake. Per Axios, U.S. officials want Iran to publicly acknowledge the strait is open, commit to stopping attacks on commercial vessels, and recognize that shipping lanes will remain open without tolls. U.S. officials have insisted part of the problem with reaching a long-lasting agreement is that the leadership structure in Iran is fragmented, and there are hardliners who are pushing for aggressive action.
7: Fox's Madeline Rivera. The warning comes amid reports of a new Iranian plot to assassinate President Trump. A judge in Utah is set to decide whether or not there's enough evidence to send Charlie Kirk's alleged killer to trial.
9: U.S. District Judge Tony Groff is now tasked with sifting through mountains of evidence presented in the five-day preliminary hearing in Provo, Utah. Evidence that prosecutors say includes surveillance footage and a confession, according to testimony from Robinson's roommate and lover.
10: I just asked him in person if what he said was true the night before, and he said it was. He started crying a little bit and said he wishes he hadn't done it.
9: Evidence also includes DNA, in which the defense argued is inconclusive. Charlie Kirk's family members attended the hearing. Robinson has yet to enter a plea. Prosecutors are seeking the death penalty. Jeff Manasso, Fox News.
7: The judge's decision is expected in September. 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
1: Hey, good morning. Welcome. Pat Sullivan here, along with my friend Denny Smith, Terry Stacy. Allison is going to be in at 10 o'clock. A little hungover.
2: No, it's your community service day.
1: Oh.
2: She has to do community service.
1: Ethan is behind the glass.
3: Hi, Ethan.
4: Hey.
1: Hey, are you all done with your other job? Is that what I saw?
4: Yep, Friday was the last day.
1: Did they have a big going away party and stuff?
4: Oh,
1: like,
4: yeah.
1: Cupcakes?
4: Everybody was crying.
1: They
4: were like carrying, you know, like in the movies, they were like carrying me above their heads.
3: Wow.
4: The door.
1: That's so cool.
4: Yeah, it was.
3: You are so loved.
4: I know. How can I say?
3: Yeah, and we'll be so missed.
1: What really happened?
4: I left pretty normal. I had to clean out my desk. I wiped it down and then got out of there.
2: Did you take a box? A big box?
4: No, I messed up. I forgot a box. So everything's still in my backpack. So if you guys want to know what was on my insurance desk, it's still in my backpack.
3: Right. I'll fit in a backpack. So it wasn't a whole lot.
1: Ethan may have made one of the biggest mistakes in his career because he's coming to work for me.
3: It's something. I think he's going to be happy.
4: I'm happy that you think that's my biggest mistake.
1: That's fair.
2: Well played.
1: That's fair. I guess I don't know you. I guess I don't know you that well.
3: Do we know what he's going to? What his job is yet?
1: No.
3: What's his title? Does he get a title?
1: Any title he wants. That's what's great about a small.
3: You know
1: business.
3: What you could be? Plant manager.
4: Ooh.
3: Which will sound is sounds big. Sounds like if not plants, it could be like a.
1: Like
3: a Ford plant.
1: Like the physical plant of the facility.
2: Isn't Carrie the plant manager?
1: Well, she's the growing plants.
2: Growing plants.
3: Yeah.
2: Mm.
1: But nobody would really know. You just come in as plant manager.
3: You could be plant director.
4: Ooh.
2: Well, I saw David Woodsdoor. I thought he was the program director. He's operations manager.
1: Oh, yeah. That's what you could do.
4: Ooh.
1: Matter of fact, you could take the sign.
3: Oh, it's got David's name on it.
1: Well, we have a bandsaw. We could cut his name off of it. And then put that on a desk.
4: I'm with it.
1: Operations manager.
3: Surely with your laser engraver, you could find something use your laser engraver.
1: Yeah. You let me know what title you want.
2: Now, Ethan, remember, on time is late, early is on time, and on time is late. So you gotta get there on time, son.
3: Does he get a uniform?
2: Does he get a collared shirt or a t-shirt?
1: Collared.
4: Ooh.
2: Well, that's big time,
1: buddy. I think.
2: A polo?
1: I don't really know.
2: A polo or a t-shirt? Who's his manager going to be?
1: I don't know. We just liked him so much that Becky goes, I really like him. And so we just hired him. And then we're going to kind of cross-train him. You know, we have a big building going up at Allisonville where we're going to add patio furniture there. So we're going to need, you know, so we're trying to, if we see a good person, we'll snatch him.
3: Yeah. Everybody's trainable.
2: You know, I remember when Andy went to work for Galleons. Yeah. I always appreciated Galleons.
3: Oh, Galleons.
1: I love Galleons.
2: They put him.
3: I miss Galleons.
2: One of the first things he had to do was clean the restrooms. And he would put a red bandana around his nose, and he would yell to his buddies, I'm going in! You know? So, I don't know. Put him on the toilets first.
1: Dude, I clean the bathrooms all the time.
2: I know.
1: And we even have a service that cleans them. We have 5 restrooms at Keystone in the main building, and it's just like people expect a... My big thing now is for my staff is when you're replacing toilet paper, start the roll. You know how it comes glued down?
3: Oh, yeah, yeah, yeah.
1: And then you have to pick at it.
3: Right. So the lesson is you do what?
1: I want them to start the roll so the customer doesn't have to come in and pick at it to try to.
3: You should make it like hotels where it's kind of at a point.
2: All right. So are you a guy that it has to roll forward or it rolls out from the back?
3: Oh, it's got to come from the back.
1: I like it rolling over the top.
2: Me too.
3: Oh, wait. So it's coming under, right? I like it where it's not coming on the top. It's coming from the back.
1: No, coming from top, but it's not, I really don't care. It's just that the devices that we have, there's a metal shield over the top, and it's like when it comes off the back, you can't see it.
2: You know, the reason that it comes, the people who have cats don't want it coming over the top because the cat will just sit there and spin it all off.
3: Yeah.
2: People who have kids wanted to come over the top. So
1: you know what I always say? There's a way to stop that. A little bit of tape on their legs.
3: Oh, boy. Here we go.
1: Here we go. No, you know, I have all the respect in the world for cats. We have the hardest working cats at night at our Keystone location.
3: Yeah.
2: Are they getting the chipmunks and the mice?
1: They're on patrol all night long. There's a gray-black cat
2: because they're setting off.
1: Which is the one that got in the store by accident.
3: Oh yeah, I forgot about
1: so
3: that story.
1: Finally had to trap her, got her outside. But White Cat, the tabby, is kind of a part timer. But last night,
2: do you feed them?
1: Yeah, we feed them?
2: Yeah.
1: No.
2: They say that that's how you get a barn cat trained, is you don't feed them. Well, and they get after the mice.
1: We don't feed them, but I mean they'll go. You know, they're like last night we had Summer Fridays at Keystone where we have a band, and you know it's been so popular. And, you know, so there's people are eating food and hamburger and stuff. So there's stuff for the cats to clean up.
3: Oh, good.
1: But there's, you know, but they're also serious about, you know, clearing out any mice or rodents or anything like that.
3: They're the best. It's in their blood. Yeah. You should get a bobcat.
2: What?
1: Wow.
2: I like their ears. I will say that.
3: Oh, they're so cute. The baby bobcats are so cute. They're starting to show up everywhere. Something happened to mom.
1: Oh.
3: So, anyway, I don't want to talk about it.
1: Yeah, there was a lot of crazy.
2: Well, you're the one that brought it up, woman.
1: There was a lot of crazy stories in the news this week. Just like real crazy stuff.
3: Not coming out of Fort Wayne.
1: I know. And you know what? And I started thinking that. And then you realize how tragic. You know, it's like all of a sudden I start thinking the stuff that like in Argentina, the student pilot that was
2: landed the plane
1: and the instructor just opened the door and jumped out. And you go, wow, you know, that's so crazy. That's so cool. And then you realize somebody really had a mental health crisis.
2: Did you hear what the pilot
1: and killed himself?
2: The instructor said, you know what to do.
1: You know what to do.
2: Carry on.
1: I know. But it's like, it's like you want to make something funny out of it. And then you realize,
2: well, that, how about
1: and
2: that?
1: And the Fort Wayne where
2: I'm thinking
1: set his privates on fire and.
3: Yeah.
2: Well, then
3: cut
2: you
3: it
2: sent
3: off.
2: Us that
3: set
2: one about
3: fire,
2: Monticello
3: right?
2: About the guy who blew his head off with a mortar for the 4th of July. You sent that to us, and I'm thinking, he was just talking about that.
1: I know.
3: Those, yeah, there were
1: those
3: several
1: mortars,
3: of those stories.
1: Man, I'm telling you.
3: I know it. People call me old when I talk about it, but I just don't think that grade of a firework should be
1: either.
3: In the hands of just regular people that probably have been drinking all day or, you know.
1: Yeah.
3: I just think it's...
1: And the internet has not helped.
3: No.
1: Because some of the stupid things that these yahoos are doing, like, you know, holding stuff and...
3: Yeah.
1: It's just, like, so bad. But I think there was... Well, someone died in was that the mortar in Indiana, or was that somebody?
2: Monticello. Yeah. Which is where I always used to watch fireworks there at Indiana Beach. That was a neat thing, because everybody up and down Lake Schaefer would motor down, and you were literally, it was like Cocktail Cove in Texas. You were
1: Cocktail Cove's on Geist.
2: Well, they've got them in every lake. But the thing is, you were just gunnel to gunnel with boats.
1: What does gunnel mean?
2: Gunnel is the side of the boat.
3: Oh.
2: Okay.
3: I didn't know that.
2: You were gunnel to gunnel, and you could go from boat to boat. But what happens is after the show, it's pitch dark, and everybody has to get out of there. And that was always, it took an hour to get back to, you know, the cabin at that point.
3: You know, like the Nancy Guthrie story, I've latched on to another one, and it's about an older teenager that went out with his friends on the boat, and they went, and they're, I think it's in Florida, went out to a, oh, no, it's not. It's on Mississippi or in that area. Went out to a place where all the kids go.
1: The kids go
3: and
1: like
3: hang
1: a little
3: out,
1: island or something.
3: No, yeah, there's no anything, nothing out there, but just a beautiful beach. And his buddies get back on the boat, leave him there, and then he's.
1: Leave her or him?
3: Him. Leave this guy, this kid out there. And he says, go on, supposedly, go on without me. The next day he shows up dead.
2: Oh.
3: It's a terrible story.
2: Why
3: I mean,
2: did you
3: again,
2: tell it?
3: Well, it's because it's a story. It's because there's a lot of mystery surrounding it on what happened to him, what really happened to him. He's with his buddies, and
1: yeah,
3: the buddies decide
1: to
3: we're going to go back. The boat's taking on water, and we're going to go. And some on social media have found audio from people that were videoing, and they hear him say or hear a voice say, it could be some arguing going on, and. Hey, you're taking my phone, because his phone and his keys are on the boat that went back.
1: Really?
3: But they left him there.
2: Those
3: he
2: are
3: said, and they
1: see,
3: said,
1: okay,
3: he
1: keys,
3: said, I want to talk to a girl here.
1: Keys, I can see. Phone.
3: Left the phone there. It's right.
1: No, but no kid ever leaves her phone.
3: No. So now the suspects, but they're all been, you know, talked to or whatever, those boys that he were, that he was with. And now they've got his phone and whatever maybe was on that phone could have been, you know, gotten rid of because they knew there was, I don't know. I don't know. It's another one of these mysterious stories I've latched onto. Mm.
1: There's a lot of them.
3: I know.
1: There is.
3: Yeah.
1: Now to something, a new story that is a little more, fun, but the guy that's involved in this, he just can't understand why it's such a big deal. Middle of the night, I think it was the night of 4th of July, fire in the backyard. He runs outside naked. The naked man, so the news story, the naked man putting out the fire.
2: He's got better pressure than I got.
1: No, he's got a garden hose. I'm sorry. I should have said that.
3: Does he have a long hose?
1: I should have said that. He had a
2: short prop and low manifold pressure.
1: He got a garden hose and he's spraying the fence, but he's completely
3: naked.
2: And it picked up on a Ring camera.
1: I don't know where the video came from. I don't know that, but it has been like, I heard it on Fox News on the way in.
2: Wow.
1: And it's just like, and the guy's going, I woke up, it was from a firework or something, set the fence on fire, and he goes, I have kids in the house. There's two homes that are, you know, they're pretty close together.
2: So does he sleep in the nude?
1: I guess, Danny. I don't know, but he's
2: you're the one that brought up the story.
1: Well, I don't have all the answers, but his point was, it's like,
2: I was
1: protecting my house and my family, and if you got to see 30 seconds of nude...
2: Was this JMV?
1: Of me, it's just like, well.
2: Was this JMV?
1: No, it was not JMV.
2: Okay.
1: So, but I thought that was kind of interesting.
3: This has gone viral, the video of him.
1: It has gone viral, and then.
3: You know what? I kind of feel bad for him.
1: Well, he's just like. So, and then it said after 5 minutes of fighting the fire, he went in and put on some shorts because the fire, they had gotten it down to a manageable level.
3: So,
1: but it's like I've seen
3: somebody instead of videotaping him could have called the fire department for him. Please stop with this.
1: I don't know. You have to look at the video to see if you think it was fixed or if somebody was.

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1: Fools, bell to bell.
2: Lock up your phone.
1: No phone.
3: Right. Which is so great.
1: Here in Indiana.
3: That is good too. That is so great.
1: Yep.
2: In Europe, they are now suing Meta and Facebook because the algorithm is designed to be addictive. Mm-hmm. And to,
3: it's so addictive.
2: I know, but it's to a growing mind. You think about this. How many times have you seen somebody just hand a tablet to a child 4, 5, 6 years old, and they're just sitting there playing games? They're not engaging.
1: It's a babysitter.
3: Right, but it's like you say, growing minds. How about dying minds like mine? I you get on the phone, you just start, and all of a sudden, 30 minutes goes
2: by.
3: You can
2: turn it off. You can turn it off for 2 weeks, and that's what I did. And then all of a sudden, I thought, well, hell, I like this a lot.
3: I might be missing something.
2: No.
1: Kind of feels that way sometimes, right?
2: You're more observant. You're picking up on things like you're supposed to, you know?
1: Yeah.
2: Like that end aisle, you know, is not fully stocked, Pat. You're not looking at those. What do you call them? End caps?
3: End caps, yeah.
2: End caps. So your end caps are not fully stocked. But you don't notice that when you're on their phone.
3: Hey, one more news story that's a little more local. Last night, Sullivan Hardware, I noticed at 2 a.m. on the camera that a shirtless drunk kid was really drunk, wandering through the parking lot, and then he couldn't find, like, over on the east side where we have all the bags, evidently could not find a way out, even though
1: couldn't find a way out.
3: He climbed over the 7-foot brick wall.
2: Are you kidding?
1: No, see, that's funny. That should be posted.
3: Because there's a gate. I mean, there's a gate you just walk through.
2: Was he one of your tenants?
3: No.
1: Was it Ethan?
4: I was just trying to get a lay of the land before I got in there.
1: Trying to find a parking space.
2: Ethan was over there ready to confess.
4: And you know, that night, I didn't even realize that fence was 7 feet. I got over it pretty easy.
1: It's a tough jump. Uh-huh. Well, so. There you go.
2: Hey, look, we got a new clock, Pat. The one that you and Allison put in has been replaced. Engineering finally put in a new clock for us.
3: Okay, that's odd because they put it up at the ceiling, and the one that you guys put in was like at eye level.
2: Well,
3: so that's kind of a dumb place to put it.
2: Well, that's engineering.
1: Well, yeah. Now the clock goes back with you. You take your clock. There's someplace fun you could put that in your building.
3: No, why don't we put it back to where it was so I can see it?
2: I'm not going
3: So
2: there.
3: I'm supposed to look up.
1: Yeah, we can
3: to
1: put
3: the
1: your
3: ceiling.
1: Clock back up here.
3: It's up, you know, within 18
1: right.
3: inches of the ceiling.
1: It's toward the light.
3: I always go towards the light.
1: Look towards the light.
3: Yeah.
1: Right.
3: 239-9393. We'll be taking your calls. 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Michalis happens to help you through it.
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0: Hey, good morning. Welcome. My name is Pat.
1: Hi, Pat.
0: That's my friend Terry.
1: Hey, Pat.
2: Hey, Booger. How are you, buddy?
1: Ooh.
0: And my acquaintance, Denny.
2: Now, listen, why is it that I get 5 butt dials in a row from you? Am I at that high up on your call list?
0: Do you know what? That says I love you. If I butt dial you.
2: Hey, here's the thing.
0: I only butt dial my bestest of friends.
2: I'm with Jane, and I go, hello, Pat, Pat. And Jane's in the car with me, and she starts laughing. So I say, call me back if it's important. So I hang up.
0: I call her right back.
2: And you call her right back and butt dial me again. So it's entertainment for my wife, anyway.
0: So let me see.
1: I just sent you something.
0: Yeah.
1: If you could look at it. When you get a chance, I'm just sending it to you. It's something that's growing on the plant that I got.
0: On your canna?
1: On a, whatever that is.
0: That's your leopard canna.
1: It's beautiful.
0: Yeah.
1: And it's thriving. But all of a sudden, these things, Denny, I sent it to you too.
2: Oh.
1: For you both to look at. What is that?
0: You're talking about the seed pods?
1: Is that what it is?
0: Like little fuzzy?
1: They're hard. Hard balls.
0: Yeah, just clip,
1: and they're green,
0: clip those off.
1: Spiky. And they're growing on my plant.
2: Get some potting soil and plant one and see what happens.
1: Really?
2: Yeah.
1: So you think maybe it's a seed? It's not a fungus or poison.
0: No. Aren't those cannas great?
1: Oh.
0: And you got the leopard one.
1: Beautiful. Oh, my gosh. They're just beautiful. And they just keep growing. They're thriving.
2: Are you peeling the dead leaves off of the bloom?
1: Yeah. When they're ready to pull. If they don't pull easy, I leave it on.
0: Right. And that's what people that have cannas that don't continue to bloom all summer, they are not pulling off the old or cutting. You can trim them too.
1: Yeah. Okay.
2: Cannas are almost like bushes. I remember Mrs. B in the old neighborhood put canna bulbs around her clothesline so the kids wouldn't run through her clothes. I mean, they can get really, really tall.
0: Yeah, they,
2: can
0: they do. They get feet. About 4 feet, five feet.
2: Mrs. B put them up to keep
0: it has. It has become kind of a standard for like larger pots. Like if you get a pretty good sized pot. And they're very dramatic.
2: Well,
0: and they've really come into their own because
1: You can't buy fake ones of these. So this
0: why do you love the Chinese so much?
1: Why don't you just move there? Oh my
2: China.
1: Gosh! Stop it, everybody!
2: China.
1: Stop! Okay. You're all buying stuff from China.
0: I know.
1: The green balls that we're seeing—that's maybe a seed or something, but it's not anything bad.
2: I think they're fuzzy.
0: I'll make
2: I think
0: a text.
1: They're not fuzzy. They're hard and they feel plastic.
2: Well, they're sort of like cockle burrs. They're designed to snag onto something so they can be transported.
0: You know what?
2: Away.
1: Okay.
0: Can I say something?
2: Well, of course.
0: You say cockle burr every show.
2: No, I don't. It's the
0: yes,
2: first time
0: you
2: I
0: do. You love that word.
2: I've not said that word for a year.
0: Ethan, doesn't he say it almost every show?
2: Now, wait a minute. He's now an employee. He's going to kiss your butt.
0: Let him talk.
3: He does now.
0: He does.
3: Yes, he does.
2: Ethan, you got Allison. He you got Ethan.
1: I know.
2: Terry, when are you going to work for him?
1: No, I not yet.
2: You could be the swimsuit salesman.
1: I want to see how this works out for Ethan.
2: Yeah.
1: So then
2: holy
1: I'll,
2: crap.
1: Then
0: we're going to have the best time.
2: Oh, golly.
1: Oh, maybe you'll take him shopping.
2: The other thing
1: you.
2: That's. Have I ever said beggar's lice? Because dogs will get beggar's lice. They attach to their.
0: No, but I wish you would instead of cockle burrow.
2: Cockle burr.
0: Whatever. Whatever you say it is.
1: Okay, let's talk about something else. Want
0: okay.
1: To,
2: thank God.
1: Here's another topic that is going around and through the neighborhoods now. If you have your little neighborhood chatty things, you know. What do you think about kids driving golf carts?
2: I think it's scary. And I think that I don't think parents are training them. And as soon as the kids are gone, they ought to follow their kids because they drive like jackasses in some of these neighborhoods.
1: Well, they're not following the laws. They're
2: not
1: stopping at the lights or the stop signs.
2: No, they'll jump off the sidewalk into the street and jump back in. And if you're driving, you have no idea what they're going to do.
1: Yeah.
0: I don't think, I mean, it's funny because we get into a car and everybody has a belt on and, and the safety devices of a car of today's modern car. Right. And then, yeah, go ahead and get in the golf cart. Don't they go like 15, 20 miles an hour?
1: Go up to 35 or faster.
0: Gosh.
1: I had one pass me the other day in the neighborhood, and it was a man, and the baby was driving.
2: Oh.
1: The man was holding the baby, and the baby was driving.
0: So where are golf carts legal? Like,
1: well, I looked it up because this really is a conversation. It came up in one of the Knightstown chats where I grew up.
0: Okay.
1: We were talking about the golf carts. And a lot of people, you know, you instantly get called Karen. You instantly say, let the kids have fun. You know? Right. They don't get to have fun anymore. So let the kids have fun. This is a conversation in a lot of neighborhoods because kids are out of school and they're driving the golf carts and they're not stopping at signs and they are really going pretty quickly around. They're not.
0: I mean, is there a lot? I mean,
1: neither are we. Nobody in my neighborhood.
0: Is there a lot of golf carts? Oh yeah. In Knightstown?
1: In Knightstown, I don't know. I follow the chatter there, so I don't know, but it was a topic that was brought up. And then it has been brought up in my house because we have several that have golf carts and teenagers are driving.
0: Oh, in your neighborhood?
1: In my neighborhood, okay. Too. And then I noticed that it's become a conversation in a lot of neighborhoods. So we looked it up just to see who could be driving golf carts. You have to have a license. So you got to be at least 16. But that's really it.
2: I'm not sure. I go over to see a family member in West Clay, and the kids are driving those golf carts everywhere in West Clay. So I know Carmel allows them. I think Noblesville allows them, and I think Westfield allows them.
1: Yeah, but it's kind of the thing now. You got to have a golf cart.
0: Hmm.
1: You know what? Your kids are going to be. Are going to be winning a golf cart.
2: In the gyroplane,
0: I'm going to give them motorcycles.
2: I went on a search and rescue in my gyroplane once. The only thing I have ever found in the gyroplane, when the police called, I found a golf cart. At Bridgewater that had gone into the pond. It had been missing for like 2 years. It got stolen by kids, and they drove it into the pond.
0: Pond?
2: No, not my pond. At Bridgewater, at the golf course.
0: Oh, Bridgewater, okay.
2: But that's the only find. I never found a dead lady in a convertible. Well, I never found anything I was sent up on. But I found the golf cart at Bridgewater.
0: Do you guys, and you know, our algorithms kind of shows social media. So I watch... I said this before about how many people are missing that are in water.
2: Oh, boy.
0: You know, and family members that just disappear. And there's these groups now that two or three of them that are pretty well known that go around with sonar and finding these
2: bodies
0: and cars and stuff.
1: Wow.
0: And they really do a service for the family that, you know, they just disappear. One day they don't come back. No one has any idea. And
1: so many of them are found in water.
0: Yeah, and I think it's the good police departments will welcome them in, and the bad police departments will, you know, we've already looked there. We've already cleared that. Like, he's not, you know, they want to argue and stuff like that because they have their own dive teams. But these guys are experts at reading sonar. I mean, they show the sonar on the screen when I'm watching. It's like, I don't see anything.
2: This is your algorithm.
0: And they go, see that? There's the top of the car. It looks like a, you know, and it's crazy, but it is amazing.
1: Is that local? Is that in Indiana?
0: No, but they've been to Indiana. They
1: go everywhere.
0: Yeah, they go everywhere. People ask for them to come in and try to help find
2: a family member. At the hardware store?
0: Lost?
2: Lost?
0: No, I mean, way back we had somebody lost in the minnow tank. But we just got them right out.
1: It's interesting that this is your algorithm.
2: Yeah,
0: I know.
1: This is what's popping up for you. Me, it's rescuing. I was so into these people that rescue people that get stuck on like roller coasters.
0: Mm. I get a little bit of that.
1: They're screaming, help me, help me, I'm not going to make it. And then you see the first responder climbing and everything. I found out that was all AI. This was really not happening.
0: I found that out because I read the comment and one I was watching goes, look at the firefighter's feet. He can stand in midair.
1: I am so taken in by it. I mean, I will follow something until I just can't believe it anymore.
0: AI sucks because it really pulls you into many things. I mean, because of AI, we all think that bears in the zoo will come pick up little children that have fallen into the pit and hand them back to their parents.
2: Yeah.
0: They're so good. Those bears, they're so good. 2-3 Do we, you know, I don't have a call screener up. Do we have calls?
2: No.
0: Okay. 239-9393. Coming right back with more 93WIBC.
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0: Good morning.
1: Oh, look at that rain.
0: It's really coming down.
2: You know what?
0: So we're at we're right by Channel 13 on Meridian. We're at what is it?
1: 12?
0: 10th. No wonder I keep getting lost. I keep going to 12th. So it is pouring, which is actually good and bad. It's good for the lawns. It's bad for sprinkler and hose sales. So
2: wow.
0: During the Swain Co. commercial, what I was choking on were these chips from, is it El Capitan?
1: Oh, El Capitan.
0: Yeah, and they're made here in Indianapolis. They're rice tortilla chips.
1: Mm-mm-mm.
0: They're sweet cinnamon.
1: They're delicious. Just a very light, little, crispy, delicious piece of snack.
0: So that's kind of cool to find a local. But we sell them at Keystone.
1: I like them.
0: Yeah, I like
1: them. Are they $50? That's pretty. How much are they? I'm going to go. They are $5.99. Small bag. Anyway,
0: there's no price on them. Must be free.
2: He's obviously in retail.
0: Yeah. You know how many times you hear that, like I customers. There's no price on it. Must be free.
2: So do they scan them? Does that little barcode, is that a SKU code at the bottom?
0: Yeah.
2: So they'll pop right up.
0: Pops right up.
2: Who loads all that into the computer?
0: Because
2: you can't have every SKU for every product in America.
0: No. What products we get, we have a SKU for them. We establish a SKU.
2: Oh, your own SKU.
0: And then we attach the common barcode to it.
2: Got it.
0: So if Joe's is selling these same chips, same barcode, but then they will have a different SKU for it.
2: Do you realize how far your business has come with electronics? You can look and see how many sump pumps you've sold, how many left-handed plungers you've sold. You guys can do everything from your phone.
0: No price on it. Must be free. Sorry.
1: I was just looking how much a rice. Those are rice, right?
2: Click on the A in the lower left-hand corner.
0: I'm doing that. Oh, down here.
2: Go to Warren, just to the right of the one, you'll see an A.
0: I see that, Denny. I'm clicking on it. Is this the right mouse? Oh, there it goes. Did you do it?
2: No, I didn't do it.
0: Hi, Warren.
2: Good morning, Warren. How are you?
3: I'm doing fine, and good morning to you, ladies and gentlemen.
1: Good morning.
0: Good morning.
3: Denny, I have a quick fix for cleaning out your garbage disposal without sticking your hand down in there.
2: All right.
3: What you do is you take your ice tray, you dump a bunch of ice down in there, take some Dawn dishwashing soap, squirt it on top of that ice, and turn that garbage disposal on with some water running, and that ice and that turning around inside that garbage disposal will clean the inside of your garbage disposal and get rid of them little gnats.
0: I like the I like the addition of the Dawn, because we've heard the ice thing. But I like the addition of the
2: Dawn. It's the lickety split.
0: You know what I thought Warren was going to say?
2: What? I thought he was going to swear. I had my finger on the
0: putting your hand in, it's like you put your grandkids' hand down.
2: Oh, my gosh.
3: Because
0: their hands are smaller. Oh.
2: Yeah, wow. I always try to tell Jane, my wife, to stick your hand down there. And she goes, no, I'm not doing that. So then I told her to put the broom handle down there. And then she really thought I was drinking.
0: That's what my dad was always a broom handle guy.
2: Yeah, that's what we were taught. Well, Warren, thanks for the tip.
0: That's a great idea, Warren.
2: Those
0: Thank
2: little
0: you.
2: Ice chips become like razor
3: You're
2: blades.
3: You're welcome. Y'all have a great day.
0: All right, you too, Warren. Man. See ya.
1: We didn't have a garbage disposal growing up.
2: You lived
1: did
2: in the
1: you?
2: Country, didn't you?
1: Yeah, we did.
2: And
1: we
2: your
1: did
2: reason you didn't
1: one.
2: Is because a lot of people thought it was wrong to put it down into the septic tank.
1: So we had everything we washed it in the sink or whatever we were washing dishes, and it all had to be done in a bucket, like in a pan that fit the exact size of the sink.
0: Mm-hmm.
1: Because my mom was so worried that we would get, if we washed dishes and things, it would go down the drain and it would
0: mess up the septic. Or
2: did you and your sister trade jobs? Like one day you wash and the other day she washed and dried?
1: We did. Each, like one day I would have silverware, she would have pans. We'd switch on what thing was we were washing.
2: I remember washing dishes with my sister. Tommy was older by 4 or 5 years and, you know, he ended up in Vietnam. And Sue and I were always washing dishes before we had a dishwasher. But that was a common thing, that you had a duty roster and who got to do what.
0: Well, and you know the sexist household that I came from.
2: Oh, the men.
0: I have five sisters.
1: So
2: you were the luckiest
0: guy. The men
2: guy.
0: Went off to work.
2: Oh.
1: And then the women stayed
0: the
1: home.
0: Women the women folks stayed home.
1: Housework.
0: That's right. So my sisters always cleaned our room and made our beds.
1: Wow.
0: Because I started.
2: Your sister made your bed?
0: Yeah, because I was at work.
1: You were at work. At what age?
2: 12.
0: No, by 12, I had already worked for. So really, when did I have a regular schedule and that I can remember is.
1: When they started doing,
0: is
1: making
0: in third,
1: your bed.
0: Third grade.
2: I know that Connie Sue was not allowed to
0: And I would
2: grass.
0: Walk from the grade school across Keystone Avenue because it's only two lanes. And then I would work until 9 at night.
1: There That's were only probably, two lanes on Keystone?
0: Yeah.
2: And it used to stop at 90. Well, it stopped at what? 80?
1: Wow.
2: Oh,
1: yeah,
2: before stopped, the river.
0: Yeah.
2: Yeah. I mean, almost stopped where it is now.
1: Can you believe that? It was only two lanes?
0: Uh-huh.
1: Just enough for the...
0: yep. So that I worked Tuesday and Saturday.
2: I remember the same thing. Michigan Road did not go north of 96th Street. And I remember that we would leave scout camp on Wednesday nights because it was our night off. And we'd go up to a place called the Frog Pond because we got frog legs.
0: Was that a drinking place?
2: No, it might have been, but not for Boy Scouts. Oh. But we had got frog legs, and they really do taste like chicken. But now that place is gone. And 421, it was just Nowheresville north of 96th Street.
1: Well, that was a big day.
2: Oh, yeah.
1: Well, anyway, out of all the stories that we've talked about, I'm most fascinated with Keystone with only two lanes.
2: Yeah.
0: Yeah. And so,
2: you know, they're putting a roundabout at 71st Street. It's going to be a 5-level parking garage with a walkway.
0: I hear you.
2: Yeah.
0: I'm trying to think in the 90s, is when they added the third lane. So is it possible I'm wrong?
1: No, I don't. I really don't know. I don't remember going up and down.
2: Not
1: Keystone.
2: To Allison and to and now to Ethan.
0: But I mean, maybe wrong. I'm wrong. Someone can tell me. Maybe it was already two lanes because I know they put the third lane in the 90s. Because
1: I remember Mayor Goldsmith
0: was the.
1: Oh, is that right?
0: Mayor. Yeah.
2: Hey, listen,
0: and you know what? And back in the days, I'm sorry. And he called. Because we were like, they were starting in May, and we were petrified, because that May is our month.
1: Yeah.
0: And at the time, all the garden centers, like, there was us, a place called Cantrell's, Frank's, we were all on the same side of the road, and that was the roadside they were digging up.
2: And he called
0: And we were all like, hey, why don't you start on the other side, since all the garden centers, and he did call. And that was kind of...
1: He talked to Jake this week. It was kind of great to hear his voice, Jake Query on our sister station, because today is the 30th anniversary of Victory Field.
0: That's
1: and he
0: right.
1: Was a
0: and
1: part
0: you know,
1: of that,
0: I couldn't
1: that
0: believe. Do you realize that Mayor Goldsmith is 79?
1: No, I did not realize.
0: Yes.
2: Is he back in Indiana or is he
0: in New York? No, I think
2: still
0: he's
2: in
0: New York.
1: Yes.
0: But yeah, so good, Mayor. 239-9393, coming right back, 93 WIBC.
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0: Hey, Pat Sullivan here for the Michalis Corporation. 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
2: It was just pictures of a house that went into a living room. 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
0: a car went there.
2: I said a house went through. 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
0: Yeah, because that would be weird. So Michalis is there for you. 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That's 844-FIX-INDY. 844-FIX-INDY. 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

0: You know, as I stumbled all over numbers and stuff, I realized that Allison must have been after Hammer Nigel because she produces that show. She had all the scripts and stuff for me right here. I thought it was a mess that Hammer left, but it were out. Thank you, Allison. She should be in after in the 10 o'clock hour at some point.
1: You know, somebody who should talk about the golf carts is Hammer. Hammer's got no filter. And if he likes something, it's good. And if he doesn't like something, it's bad. I'd like to hear him talk about the golf carts. He could be a real advocate for you there, Terry.
0: So what do you actually think about the golf carts? So you...
2: I just feel like if you're going to let your kids drive on the golf cart, as long as they're 16 or whatever it is, I just feel like you should let them know that there are rules on the golf cart.
0: Right.
2: You don't need to be passing people in your neighborhood on your golf cart. And please, if you would, just, you know, obey the law, which is stop at the lights or stop at the signs. And, you know, I don't know.
0: Why do you think,
2: even our own neighborhood stop.
0: Why do you think people like golf carts? What is it, just the being
2: it's like
0: an
2: a
0: open
2: scooter
0: air
2: or it's
0: thing
2: just fun,
0: and,
2: you know, I guess it's just fun. It's kind of like a scooter or a motorized bike, which we see lots more of those.
1: Oh my, the electric bikes,
2: the electric
1: everywhere
2: bikes. Yeah,
0: because I told the kids, because they wanted at some point when they're in the younger, they wanted a golf cart, and I said, hey, tell you what, let's all hop in the car and we'll roll down the windows.
2: Yeah.
0: So
1: kinda, you're such a loving father.
2: Well,
0: kind of buzzed around the neighborhood a little bit.
2: Yeah, I don't know, but it is kind of a thing now. I guess they're becoming more affordable. I know when we bought my parents a golf cart at one point, and it was not an easy buy. I mean, it's not a cheap thing to be buying.
0: Oh, isn't are they expensive?
2: They're kind of
1: a little
2: expensive.
1: Bit. There's a really bit. Neat store on 421 just north of 96th Street called Captain Spiffy. And all they do is golf carts. I want to go in there with Captain Spiffy.
2: That's fun.
1: Run the pirate flag up. There we go.
0: Mm.
2: Yeah. I don't know. What do you think about golf carts? I mean, I guess
0: I
2: we
0: think
2: know.
0: The same, although I see all the videos online of the golf carts at golf courses and how somebody, and maybe people do get killed. I mean, these drunk golfers, you know, like.
1: They go through the window.
0: Going over the hill and the wheels land and then the guy rolls out.
2: Flips over, right.
0: And then all his buddies, you know, are just laughing.
1: Do you get a DUI if you have a wreck in a golf cart? Would you get a DUI?
0: Can't answer. Don't know.
1: Pat, you know everything about drinking.
0: That is not true. You make me sound like I am not a big boozer.
2: I mean, he likes his
1: margaritas. Two pitchers is
2: enough. I was thinking about bringing us like a mocktail margarita. And then I started, all the mocktails I looked at had fruit in them, and I don't want to get that explosive diarrhea disease that's going on.
0: Oh,
1: does that sound bad?
0: And we are surrounded by
2: it. It's here now.
0: It
1: Did
0: is.
1: You see
0: it's
1: the here poor
0: now.
1: Little girl.
0: We're not on the map.
2: It's here. It's
1: Kit
2: here
1: Hanley
2: now.
1: Had to talk about that on WXIN 59, and she was embarrassed, but she goes,
2: embarrassed.
0: Kit talks about diarrhea all the time.
2: She should have known. It's a story.
0: Yeah.
2: Your salads, your leafy greens, your berries, your herbs, your green onions, your peas, your snow peas, avoid them.
0: Avoid them. Yeah. Explosive
2: diarrhea.
0: Because
2: this can last either a week or 2 weeks or longer.
0: Hey, good morning. Welcome to your breakfast. We're coming right back, 93 WIBC.
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4: The war of words. I'm Paul Stevens, Fox News. President Trump answers to threats coming from Iran that he be killed.
5: President Trump takes to Truth Social to threaten Iran after there were open calls for his death at the funeral of Supreme Leader Ayatollah Ali Khamenei. Trump writing, 1,000 missiles are locked and loaded and aimed at the Islamic Republic of Iran, with thousands of more to immediately follow should the Iranian government act on its threat. During the Khamenei funeral, mourners held posters or banners calling for Trump's killing, along with Israeli Prime Minister Benjamin Netanyahu. Gary Baumgarten, Fox News.
4: Rounds of heavy rain triggering flash flood threats across the heartland and the south. All this coming after Missouri declared a state of emergency Friday as severe flooding swamped parts of that state. Fox meteorologist Adam Klotz.
6: What a scary situation across Missouri. They saw in some of those communities on the high end as much as a foot of rain from Thursday. Thursday really into Friday when all that was coming down. We're still tracking a risk of some flooding as we move through the weekend. Now that's shifted a little farther off towards the east. This morning we're seeing at least some flooding, flood alerts, flood warnings there across portions of southern Illinois, getting into Kentucky. So really along the Ohio River Valley, those are the areas where that rain is going to continue to come down. We've got a frontal boundary that's just kind of dricked across that region, a whole lot of humidity there, and these storms are just one after another after another. When you start to see these storms train, that is when these rainfall totals can start to get really high.
4: Meantime, the National Weather Service continuing to warn of heavy rain and possible flash flooding across Mississippi, Tennessee, and the Ohio Valleys all the way through the weekend. Chaos during today's running of the Bulls in Pamplona, Spain. One runner gored in the face, several others knocked down in big pileups. Deaths are rare. The last one, 2009, though gorings and broken bones are common. 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
9: A man and a woman, both dead. Heavy rain falling this hour. It's 74 in downtown Indy with a high of 79 today. More showers and storms likely until early this afternoon. I'm Jarrett Lewis. Here's what's trending at 10:03. Indianapolis police saying the man died after being shot in a downtown hotel parking lot. Officers responded to the courtyard by Marriott on Senate Avenue around 5 a.m. to find the man shot. Police believe the suspect and victim knew each other.
10: Our detectives are going to find that person and hold them accountable. And so their life has been forever changed as well.
9: Sergeant Amanda Hishman early this morning. Before that, at the intersection of Maryland and Pennsylvania streets in downtown Indianapolis, a woman riding a scooter was struck and killed.
11: Fortunately, we have a person that lost their lives, and you know, this is very tragic.
9: IMPD Captain Don Wallhammer says they are currently searching for the driver involved in that hit and run crash. Indiana State Police say the man accused of shooting a state trooper on Friday was found dead after a search in an area by Westville between Valparaiso and LaPorte.
12: Well, this is actually the third officer that we've had shot here in Northwest Indiana. LaPorte County Sheriff's deputy was shot a half mile from here at the hospital. Then we had our trooper shot by I-94 over in Lake County and now here today. So yeah, so we're hurting as a profession.
9: Indiana State Police Sergeant Glenn Fifield on Friday says the trooper was shot multiple times but is now recovering at Memorial Hospital in South Bend. The gunshot started following a collision at a gas station. Indy Councilor Michael Paul Hart says he's not ready to support a data center pause until he sees the amendment and details on how long it would last, what projects it covers, and how zoning would work.
13: I'm opposed to any moratorium, so I don't really necessarily need to see a whole lot personally, right? But others that, you know, would need that type of information, I think it's important for them to know. Know how long they're looking to put a moratorium in place for.
9: Council President Maggie Lewis plans to introduce a proposal on Monday that would temporarily pause new data center projects. And the Indiana Pacers victorious in their first summer league game on the season. They took down the Cavs Friday in Las Vegas, 99-93. Former Purdue guard Braden Smith saw his first NBA action.
14: Obviously, we're learning. Well, obviously, first time playing together versus somebody else. So I thought it went well. I thought, obviously, we have stuff to clean up. Things get better.
9: Five Pacers players finished in double figures scoring. The Pacers summer league squad is back on the court today, matching up with the Philadelphia 76ers at 5:30. And now the forecast from the American Standard Cooling Weather Center.
15: Scattered showers and thunderstorms are in the forecast, especially for the first half of our Saturday. Later in the morning and through the early afternoon, it's with peak coverage around 60% for any showers and thunderstorms will be around. Fox 9 meteorologist Ethan Rosick for 93 WIBC.
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0: Wow, Jarrett, it is... It's really coming down here.
9: It certainly is.
0: And you got your computer fixed or whatever your problem was.
9: Yeah. Don't ask me what happened. I don't know. I'm not the best tech guy.
0: I don't want to tell you what, but a friend from India one time told me, unplug it and plug it back in. Mm. And then he just walked out of my house. It's really weird. Really, like, and he had mist all around him.
9: A real hard reset.
0: Yeah. Hey, one question I'll let you go because we got pretty exciting. We got the bug lady. But why did the valley get named Ohio? Ohio Valley. Why the hell did they get the naming rights? Because we are in the Ohio Valley. I mean,
1: I don't know.
0: Does anybody know? I mean, what the hell's with Ohio?
9: I have no idea.
0: Like grabbing the name of the valley.
1: When did geography become one of your strong suits?
0: It just
1: bothers
0: me.
1: Okay.
0: Bothers me. And you know, if it's going to get changed, it's going to be this president.
1: Oh boy, don't get Terry lit up. Terry just perked up. Do you see that?
0: I'm going to send a little note to Trump. It's like, all right, you took care of the Gulf. What's with the Ohio thing? The Ohio Valley. Why is it their valley?
1: I can see the email now. Come on, let's get to the bug lady.
0: Mr. President, there's something from Indiana that I think you should see.
1: He's a real knucklehead. He said he's in a hardware store.
0: Thanks, Jared.
9: Thank you.
0: See you, man.
9: See ya.
0: Cue the music.

0: Hey, good morning. Welcome. Saturday's Home and Garden program brought to you in part by the Michalis Corporation. Water, storms, fire, and wet basements. Life happens. Michalis happens to help you through it. You can also watch us, if you'd like to see us, on YouTube. And to do that, you just go to
1: YouTube.com.
0: And then type in
1: WIBC.
0: There you go.
1: And then it says live, and then you just click on it.
0: Are you guys, are we all on camera? I think the cameras are pointed at weird places.
2: I don't know.
3: I had to fix it this morning, but we're all on there, and I put myself on there. So we're
0: good. Oh, you can see Ethan, too, behind the glass.
2: Yeah.
0: You can also, who you can't see, but you can hear right now, it's the Bug Lady joining us on the program.
1: Janelle!
4: Hello, good morning, my friends.
0: Hi, Janelle.
2: Janelle, I ran into one of your people. I was visiting a friend who was in a assisted living facility, and I saw the Franklin Pest Solutions out front, and I said, hey, I know Janelle. He goes, how do you know Janelle? I said, everybody knows Janelle in Indianapolis. There we go. But he was really a good guy, and I listened to him explain to the client what he was doing and why he was doing it, and first class all the way.
4: Yeah, I think that's why people appreciate doing business with us so much, because they get like a science lesson when they
2: Pat. Yeah. All right, so this week it's about spiders.
4: Yes, some not itsy bitsy, right? This rain is kind of providing a lot of food sources and making our spiders grow, so they're definitely out there in full force. Have you guys been seeing any?
5: Oh, plenty of spiders.
0: Anytime I see them, honestly, I just step on them.
2: No,
5: don't step on them.
2: They're the good ones, Pat.
0: And I give a little twist of my foot.
5: Oh, wow. People are afraid of spiders. It is really, I don't think we really have too many poison spiders here in Indianapolis. The brown recluse, of course.
4: Right.
5: And is there any other that are poisonous here in our state?
4: Actually, there's one that I wanted to mention today called the yellow sack spider.
5: Uh-oh.
4: It's common in households, but you often miss them because they'll like kind of enclose themselves in their webs. So they make these little like web pods in the corners of like where the ceiling meets the wall. And they are kind of like a translucent, creamy white, yellowish color.
5: Yes. I know what you're talking
1: about.
5: And
1: they're kind of tiny.
4: Yes, they're very small, and they will deliver a bite that definitely leaves a mark. And so, you know, for the most part, spiders, we love them. They do their thing. They eat other insects, but there comes a point where it's like, okay, what kind of spider is this? And if you got kids and pets and stuff, that might be a concern, you know?
5: Yeah, for sure.
4: So that's where you'd call us.
5: Would this yellow spider you're speaking of with a sack, could it possibly kill us?
4: No.
5: It's okay.
2: Terry.
4: That's a valid question.
2: Only if you're a lunatic, and Terry's voice afraid she's going to die.
5: Brown recluse can kill you.
0: Valid.
4: Brown recluse can definitely kill your flesh where they bite you. They cause necrotic tissue. But I normally will say, it's, brown recluse, it's not really a big deal. You'll never see them. But as of like the last couple of years, we've encountered them quite a bit in the field, and it's not always in abandoned houses. So there is a concern. And if anybody out there listening has a spider that they're like, what kind of spider is this? Is it going to murder me? Just send us a message with a picture. We can identify it for free. That's one of the perks of doing business with Franklin Pest Solutions.
5: That's awesome.
2: One of our former show hosts was a fellow by the name of Dr. Dirt, Nick Crum. And he always said that if you put hedge apples, which is the fruit of the Osage orange, in your garage in the corners, you won't have spiders. Is there any truth to that?
4: I've seen that in lake houses and like in places that are not occupied all the time.
2: Right.
4: And some people will put them in basements too. I don't know that there's much scientific evidence for that working, but
2: makes
4: it's one
2: good
4: of those
2: story.
4: Like it's one of those old wives' tales. And I'm sure you guys have heard too.
0: So what you're saying is if I call Franklin Pest Solutions and ask for the hedge apple treatment, you're not going to be able to give me a price.
4: We're going to send you someone's grandma's going to come out with a basket of apples and be like, here you go, honey.
2: Yeah. Oh, did they do that to Snow White? Oh my gosh, yeah.
0: That didn't work out.
2: Oh my gosh.
1: No.
2: So
4: have you guys heard of how like on average a human will eat 8 spiders while they're sleeping?
5: Is that true? That they're in our ears, they get in our ears, they climb up our noses, and we don't even know it.
2: Janelle, set the record straight.
4: Please, thank you very much. This is all a myth. Oh. This is not true whatsoever. This is a great example of how misinformation happens.
2: It's got Terry Stacey's name written all over it.
5: I don't want to kill him. I just don't want him in my ear.
0: The truth is, it's an average of 5.
4: This came about in the 90s, and it was actually one of the early, like, internet phenomenon that, like, caused a bunch of misinformation. But spiders have no desire to be in a mouth or a nose or an ear. They have, that's not where their food's going to be. And as we're, like, breathing in and out, they don't want to be near that. They typically will, like, dark, undisturbed places. In general, spiders, that's where they live.
5: Like
4: in
5: a shoes.
2: Yeah, I was with Carrie, in your
5: like
2: shoes.
5: A shoe. Is there any creature that wants to get up in our noses or our mouths or our ears?
4: Gnats. No. Not even earwigs.
5: Oh, wow. This is such a great lesson.
2: I know.
5: Okay.
4: So, yeah, no more fear-mongering. The truth is spiders don't want to be in your face or in your body. So that's not true whatsoever.
5: Okay.
4: But if they're in your house and they're giving you the creeps, I mean, that's a great time to call a professional to take care of it, because how we address a spider issue is we eliminate the food sources that they're eating. Spiders are only inhabiting a place because they've got lots of food, and that could be gnats, that could be mosquitoes, flies, other insects. And once you eliminate their food source, then you eliminate them.
0: There you go.
2: I bet you're fun at parties.
0: You know, I
5: bet she is fun at parties.
1: That's interesting to me.
0: I kind of have a new lockout for this.
5: What is okay. it?
0: If you don't want spiders in your nose, call Franklin Pest Solutions.
5: Perfect.
0: Right?
5: Yeah.
4: I love it.
2: That's a 10-second spot right there, Pat.
0: Yeah, baby.
5: Very good.
0: Thanks, Janelle.
4: That's great. Of course.
2: Oh, stay out of jail, girl. Oh, my gosh.
0: 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Yes. Thanks, Janelle.
4: Thank you guys so much. Have a good day.
5: You too.
2: Wow.
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0: 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It seemed like there was a whole bunch of stuff.
2: Furniture.
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0: This is what Denny and I play before the show each week.
1: Is this Jack? Did you go to see Jack Johnson?
0: I did, yeah.
1: How was it? How
0: was it was really good. When there's a big old
1: thunderstorm.
0: So we ended up having to sit in the car for about a little over an hour because they shut the gates down.
1: Did they make you leave?
0: No, we weren't in yet. We had just gotten there, and it kind of let loose. So,
1: all right, for those of you who are into Little League Baseball, the Westfield 7-under almost came back in the last inning. They fell behind 4 runs. They eventually fell to the Indy Bolts 8-7. 7-under baseball is the best baseball in the world, Pat. It really is. Who needs the All-Stars?
0: I was trying to be like a teletype machine.
2: Oh. Oh, I thought you were doing a drum roll.
3: I did too.
1: Yeah.
2: Teletype more like this, right?
0: Oh.
2: There you go.
1: Wow.
0: Denny, what's going on in sports?
1: I wish that Matt Bear would do the old thing where he'd beat on his. Yep, I'm up 4,000 feet above I-465, and traffic is starting
0: have
1: to slow down.
0: Go start going real irregular.
1: Wait, we're having some problems here.
0: Speaking of

0: Little League, online, there's a lot of memes of Little League guys getting hit by a ball, and then they throw the bat off and they run to first base, and they switch it to pro soccer players.
1: Oh,
0: whining and like,
1: so cute. I've like, seen those with
0: some
1: golf
0: of them are
1: too.
0: So embarrassing for those players.
2: If I was the father of one of those guys that goes down and grabs their leg, and then as soon as the yellow card comes up, they jump up like Jesus healed them himself.
0: Yeah. One of them was, he's rolling on the ground, and then his whole body jumped up like he was a fish. Like in this pain.
1: I think it's so fun.
0: It is so bad, but you're right.
1: I know it's bad, but it is fun. I mean, this is a part of the game. This
0: it is, I guess.
1: Are you still watching it, even though the U.S.
2: Oh,
1: is out?
2: Yeah.
1: Are you even? Okay. So who are you cheering for?
2: I'm cheering for Norway. I hope Norway beats England. Yeah. I don't, you know, I've had enough of England.
3: How many more weeks is
0: everybody
3: this?
0: Likes the
1: two
0: weeks.
1: Kid, over. Two more
0: the
1: weeks.
0: Kid from Norway is really popular. The big guy with the blonde.
2: Well,
1: their
2: goalkeeper
1: you know?
2: Must be 8 foot tall. He made saves that I didn't think were possible. But
1: they had to move him out of their Miami hotel because there was construction that was going on, and it was bothering them.
0: Oh.
1: You know, they couldn't sleep, they couldn't do anything because of this construction that was going on.
2: Yeah, that
1: around
2: was paid
1: hotel.
2: For by England.
0: Yeah,
2: England did that.
0: Yeah, it was a British company putting up something. All right, did somebody tell me something to do? Just take a call.
4: Not until.
2: Oh, we got one here
4: right now.
2: We got Steve who wants to talk about golf cart and toilet paper.
1: Okay, perfect. All right,
0: let's see.
2: The only thing missing
5: exit
2: is
5: out
2: explosive.
5: Of that window. That
2: explosive
5: the one in the middle.
0: That's the problem.
1: Is
0: okay.
1: Really scary.
0: You know what? Denny did not give me any solutions to that. He just said, I guess I'll do it for you. Steve, good morning.
2: You can't even log
6: in. Good morning.
2: In. Hey, Stever.
6: Hey, good morning. You know, as long as we don't get to the conditions that we had in March of 2020 where people were rushing to the grocery store to get toilet paper, I'm not going to be too concerned about the explosive diarrhea.
2: I am.
1: Oh, Steve, it can last up to 2 weeks, if not longer. No, we don't want that. Although, if you're thinking about losing weight, this sounds like the thing.
0: Not
1: to
0: a
1: have,
0: bad idea.
1: This parasite.
6: Well, I agree with you. It's a great weight loss technique, but they're not as good as the following the 7 habits that you get at Exercise Inc. Though, but
1: true.
2: Oh, there you go.
1: True.
2: Hey, I bet there are still people that have extra toilet paper from 2020.
1: I don't think that's true at all.
2: I would bet.
6: Because it doesn't expire.
1: Right.
0: As far as we know.
6: I've really enjoyed the dialogue about golf carts, and I do have concerns about when I'm operating my vehicle and there's a golf cart on the road because they are smaller vehicles and people aren't strapped in. So your comments were well taken there. But I'll tell you, in Florida, they really do fun things with golf carts. They put put inflatables on them. They put lights on them and really make it a festive occasion. So, you know, I'm hoping that maybe we'll get to that point here in Indiana where people will be putting lights on their golf carts.
1: Oh, sure.
6: And really make them very festive.
2: Wait for summer.
1: Maybe we should have, Pat, you and I love a parade.
0: Oh, love a parade.
1: Maybe we should have a golf cart Labor Day parade.
0: You know, actually, Cicero has one. I believe the 4th of July, they have the golf course. What do they call it, Den? Golf cart scramble or something.
2: All I remember was when we broadcast up there that there were golf carts everywhere.
0: Yeah. Well, that was because it was the 4th of July parade. Golf
6: cart.
0: And
6: I do have a question for you.
0: Yeah.
6: I know that, you know, the summer nights on Friday are very popular at 71st and Keystone.
0: Yes.
6: But don't you have something on Sunday at Allisonville that's kind of mirrors that?
0: And it's coming over the plate. It's going slow right into the mitt. Yeah, we have Slider Sunday, Steve. Slider Sunday at Allisonville.
2: What type of sliders?
0: Really good sliders.
1: A burger or a chicken slider?
0: Burger.
1: Or
0: burger.
3: They're going to try some sliders. Smash burgers is what I heard.
0: Yeah, they're getting a smash burger. Sliders, that has been really popular too.
1: What?
0: Sunday slider. That's noon to 2 or 3. And then Keystone, Summer Fridays. Oh, look at the news guys are hugging it out.
1: What?
0: In the news center, they were just having a hug.
1: Who was it?
0: That guy right there. That guy that just ran down the hall.
1: Got to Jarrett and then hugged him and then left?
0: Yeah, they had a big hug. Either that or he's choking him.
1: Somebody should check on him.
0: Check on Jarrett, make sure he's okay.
2: I'd like to congratulate Ryan Hedrick on a wonderful interview that he had with the Marion County prosecutor. He said he paid him $500 to do the interview.
3: He was joking.
2: He was joking. It was still a great interview.
1: Ryan is amazing. We're so lucky to have him. We really are. He's got that. If for those of you that listen,
0: are you
1: to
0: talking
1: John
0: about the news
1: views,
0: director or the prosecutor?
1: I'm talking about Ryan
3: guy.
1: Hedrick.
3: He's one of our news anchors, but he's the go-to guy who does like on the scene stuff.
0: Oh, he's not the news director.
3: No,
0: that's still John Fred
3: Herrick.
0: Heckman.
3: John Herrick. There's Hedrick
0: and Herrick.
3: Confused. That's fair enough.
0: It's very confusing.
2: Heckman's been dead for 15 years.
0: Well, that's what you think. He moved with us. He's here in spirit.
3: He is here.
0: All right. Yeah. Summer Fridays, 5 till 8. And that's at Keystone. That is a lot of fun. The music is great. Tommy Duke and the All Stars plays at both of them. Can't miss. Thank you, Steve.
1: Oh, right, I forgot he was there.
6: You know, just enjoying a rainy Saturday, listening to the Home and Garden Show. So keep up the great radio.
0: I just want to get a blankie and just kind of snuggle underneath my microphone.
1: Well, that won't happen.
0: Okay. See you later.
1: Bye, Steve.
3: I can get you a blanket.
1: Bye, Bronco.
0: Okay.
1: I think you'll... Do you have to take a break?
0: Oh, we got to talk to...
3: we're going to talk to Richard in a minute.
0: But I'll tell you what, then. We could go and talk to Fulton right now.
3: Yeah, let's talk to Fulton.
0: Yeah. Fulton Mraz joins us on the program.
4: Hello!
1: Hi, Fulton!
4: Hi, guys.
6: Big news. How are you doing?
1: Yeah. We're doing great. How about you?
6: It's raining in Sisera right now.
3: Yeah, it's raining here, too.
0: Raining hard? Cats and dogs?
6: Just a little bit. I heard some thunder this morning.
0: Wow. Are you in the car?
6: No, I'm riding my bike this morning.
0: Riding your bike. How's your
3: in the rain?
0: Sounds like your knee must be a little bit better.
6: It's a little better, but it's still processing.
0: Yeah, Fulton had a little accident on a slide, I believe, going into a pool. Is that right?
6: Ooh. Yeah, that's right.
1: Yep. Oh, no. Hurt and got hurt.
0: Got hurt. Yeah. So he is suing the homeowners.
1: I would.
0: Yeah, Keller and Keller.
6: Yeah.
0: Oh, no.
6: Yeah.
1: I was going to say, hold on.
0: Morgan and Morgan. Morgan and Morgan supports this show with their advertising. It's Morgan and Morgan.
6: Really?
0: Yeah. You should call them. You got a case.
6: All right. I'll try. Okay. I'll try to give them a call.
0: All right.
6: But I'll be 27 next Monday, so, you know.
1: What?
2: 27.
0: 27.
2: Wow.
1: Wow. Getting close to 30, my friend.
6: Yeah.
1: Getting close.
2: Sort of like a ripe banana.
6: So I'll be calling in next Saturday.
0: You're darn right you are.
6: I'm going to be doing my...
0: Oh, yeah.
6: From 12:30 to 2:30, so...
0: And I think if I had to guess, I would say Fulton Mraz takes, like, a lot of the 20-somethings. Birthdays last a week.
1: Oh, yeah, they do.
0: Is that true,
1: sometimes
0: Allison?
6: It's true. Oh. It's true, Pat.
0: What do you say, Allison? Do you have...
3: Oh, I think absolutely. I think there's people who like to celebrate all month long.
0: There
3: and
0: is.
3: You know what? Why not? Life's short.
0: You're
1: not going to give a gift every day.
0: The 20s, man, they love their birthdays. They love their birthdays.
1: What is your big wish for your 27th birthday?
6: Oh, that's a good question, Terry. Well, my biggest one is going to Florida. And probably go back to Disney, I guess.
1: Oh, that's a good one.
6: I haven't been to Universal Studios yet. So.
1: That's fine.
0: Okay, so, hey, Fulton, we got to go. But what I wanted to tell you is next time somebody asks that question, you say world peace.
1: Oh, yeah.
6: World peace, huh?
0: Yeah, world peace.
3: Disney World second.
0: And then you'd go, yeah. You know, I'd really like to have world peace and go to Disney. You know, then you layer
1: Once
0: on
1: you
0: your
1: pick
0: other
1: that,
0: things.
1: Right.
0: You always start with world peace, okay?
6: Yep, and make sure you tell John when he gets on the call.
0: Yep.
6: Tell him to do a special birthday for me on Saturday.
0: Oh, tonight? Or next week?
6: Next week.
0: Okay.
1: Birthday day.
0: You got it.
6: So, yep, for the kickoff for the celebration.
0: All right. See you, buddy.
6: See you guys.
1: Bye. Have a great week.
0: I don't know if we can top that.
2: I don't know.
0: But we can try. Richard Michalis joins us on the program.
1: Hi, Richard.
5: Hey, good morning, everybody. How are we doing?
0: Doing good. I hate to have you follow Fulton. That's
2: a mouthful.
0: A tough one. Hey.
5: He sounds like a lovely person.
2: We saw the picture of the car that went into the house. How often do you guys get those? That was bad.
5: You know, it's shocking how often that happens. And I never really, I mean, rarely do I hear the whole story. Sometimes it's, you know, something like just distracted driving. Other times it's like police pursuits and things like that. Sure. But it happens a lot. We respond to them and we secure the home or the building and try to get them, you know, back up and running, and then start working with them and their insurance company for the, you know, the actual repairs.
0: So I think you could break cars into structures into two things. So I would say cars into houses tend to be while driving, distracted criminals, and cars into buildings tend to be us older people putting it in drive and hitting the accelerator.
5: after we just went in and got
0: a coffee.
5: Yeah, a lot of truth to that. And a lot of times it's the second part you're talking about is at the pharmacy. So I try to think, it's maybe somebody trying to go in to, you know, pick up their meds or whatever, and they are probably challenged a little bit to begin with, and then that happens exactly.
2: Richard, I'm sitting on my couch, and I'm watching Dancing with the Stars, coming into the big finish, the big flurry, and all of a sudden I got a Toyota in my living room. That's a big finish,
0: yeah,
2: you know?
0: That is. Yes,
5: that's life changing. You're right.
0: Hey, I want to
5: fingers crossed people don't get hurt.
0: Can we talk about your son for a second?
5: Which one?
0: I was at Rick. I was at an event last night for Healthy and Dwell, and they were doing a roof raising, and they provide housing in Hamilton County, stable housing for people with mental illness. And Rick and his company is very involved in helping them. And so they had a big thing out at Dillon Park last night in Noblesville, well attended. And it was great to see young guys like your son and his partners that are really taking, you know, and helping out with this organization.
5: So that's Rick and his partner's passion is they may call it like urban fill, but they're always trying to work around, legislation and maybe even permitting and things like that that won't allow developers to, you know, create buildings on and homes on smaller lots simply because of existing rules and regulations. But they're trying to do duplexes and fourplexes, and they're building a lot downtown Indianapolis and then the surrounding towns, and they're actually traveling in a three-state area. So I think it's remarkable what their company's done in the last 10 years, and I couldn't be prouder.
0: Yeah, you should be proud of them, because those guys are all really solid. So good for you. You taught them right.
5: Thanks for mentioning that. Yep. Yeah, that's it. Yeah, they're pretty cool.
0: Absolutely. So what else? Now, in downtown Indy, we are getting poured on. I don't know where you are. Are you up at the lake?
2: Toad strangler.
5: I'm up the lake, and it's a little cloudy, but it's not raining. And we've had a couple calls already. I don't know if it's going to continue. I haven't paid too much attention to the weather, but we are still responding to wet basements, buildings getting wet, and a lot of maybe because of the slowdown of the rain and the ground starting to dry out a little bit, a lot of foundation movements. So, our pier systems and our foundation repair services have increased in the last, less than a month, but it seems to be happening fast. And because of all the rain and the weather related, we're starting to get really busy on microbial or mold remediation work where crawl spaces and basements and attics are just, starting to have visible growth because of the weather related.
0: Yeah, it makes sense. Activity. That makes sense. They go hand in hand, don't they? So,
5: Rich,
0: appreciate you spending a little time with us. Enjoy your time at the lake. Don't worry about a thing. We got it covered. 844-FIX-INDY.
5: Thank you.
0: That's 844-FIX-INDY. Water storms, fire, and wet basements. Life happens. Michalis happens to help you through it.
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0: What's up? Pat Sullivan here, along with Denny Smith, Terry Stacey. Allison has finally arrived, and our man Ethan, we don't forget about Ethan. Mm-mm. He is behind the glass.
1: Bobby.
0: He, what he said?
2: Say it again.
1: I'm Bobby.
2: He's Bobby.
3: A couple weeks ago, we kind of announced that he was working for you yet, so you gave him a code name, and it was Bobby.
0: Oh.
3: And I guess Ethan decided he was British. So he's going by Bobby.
1: I can't wait to start a solvent.
0: So he had his final day. So we can talk about it. He had his final day at the insurance company, and they threw him a banger.
3: I believe it.
2: Mm-hmm. At least British.
1: It was this big fancy throne they took me out on.
4: They gave you a card that said, don't let the dog
0: cheering your
4: hit
0: name
4: you
0: and stuff.
1: Bobby.
0: That's
2: confetti.
0: Great.
2: Uh-huh. It was a big
3: the whole thing.
2: Children were crying.
1: There was a flyover.
0: Oh.
2: Nice.
0: They're so good. I bet there wasn't a dry eye in the staff there.
1: Not in sight.
0: The insurance company.
2: Big loss.
1: Yeah.
2: Big loss.
0: Don't say big loss in insurance. Everybody.
1: It's total
0: that's
1: loss.
0: Something they don't say.
2: I'm sorry. Yeah,
0: they don't say that. So, well, we're excited to have you join us at our Keystone location.
2: And you're giving him a title. We were talking about,
0: yeah,
2: you know,
0: that's
2: he
0: right.
2: could have a title.
0: Operations manager.
4: Mm-hmm. Yeah, David Wood is so jealous.
0: Yeah, we're so bad. Like, a lot of stores, even little hardware stores, they're like, we have no titles.
2: I like that. You have no titles.
0: We're just all like a bunch of schmucks working.
2: Yeah, that's a
4: so
2: great feeling.
4: Are you
2: you're
4: identified
2: all
4: by you're identified by the a department, lie. Like you're yeah, in the sure. Grill Palace.
0: Yeah,
2: it is. A lie.
0: Yeah,
4: furniture.
0: Yeah, but we never. No one would ever say I'm. I mean, people know who's in charge, right? But Andrew doesn't walk around going, "Hey, I'm the manager of the
2: patio furniture
0: department." No, it's just like
4: okay,
0: it's just kind of.
2: Is a possibility that you could transfer Ethan to wherever you'd like him to go? He could go to another location. You're thinking about putting him at Allisonville?
0: You know what? Actually, we're going to start him off since he's new as a spy, where he'd go into Ace Hardware stores and kind of look around.
2: There's still a couple of
1: I've
2: those
1: been
2: around.
1: Watching movies and going to classes that he sent me to. So.
0: Yeah.
2: Undercover boss.
0: Mm-hmm. Yeah. Yeah. I mean, kind of get in there and mix up the nuts and bolts over at Ace.
1: Oh, am I good at that?
2: I love that. I did love that show, Undercover Boss. I thought that was so fun until the actual, you know, the fake mustaches and the wigs started to look a little.
3: The budget got a little cheaper, I think, towards the end.
2: Too, but I like the concept.
4: So, Pat, which one of the soccer players is Sullivan Hardware sponsoring? I saw Beckham was with Lowe's, I think, and somebody's with Home Depot. Which one of the guys are you sponsoring?
0: Well, you know the guy from Norway?
4: Oh, yeah? The one with the big lips and the big hair?
0: Yeah.
4: Yeah.
0: Yeah.
4: Cool.
1: Holland.
0: Yeah, so that's who we're sponsoring. Messi is in with Lowe's, because my grandson loves Messi.
4: Messi.
0: Has the Messi jerseys, and you know, and all of a sudden the commercial shows up, and Messi and his Lowe's thing, it's like, huh. I told Becky, hey, tell Nelson he needs to come up with a new favorite player.
4: Yeah.
0: No, I'm kidding. We love Messi. Don't we?
2: It's just business.
4: The people, I've got some friends from Mexico City, and I said, who are you rooting for now that you got beat? And they say, anybody but Argentina. I think that's funny.
0: Yeah.
4: Anybody but Argentina.
0: You can see that.
2: Everybody hate Argentina.
4: Yeah. Well, sort of.
0: It's like playing Tom Brady. Nikki joins us on the program. Hi, Nikki.
1: Nikki.
2: Hello, Nikki.
4: Three.
1: What are you watching?
4: Two.
0: One.
1: Nikki. What are you doing?
2: She's not listening to WIBC.
4: She's watching a different channel besides us.
0: Bob and Tom rerun.
4: This is like a butt dial from Pat Sullivan. Pat.
2: There she is. Nikki?
0: Oh, was she there?
3: No. Pat just put her on hold.
4: But we needed a short break anyway.
0: Oh, that's right. Denny told me that. And I didn't do it, did I?
2: Take a break.
3: Never do. Well, we can do it now.
0: Yeah, we can. Hey, we're coming right back with more 93 WIBC.
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0: Hey, good morning. Welcome back. My name is Pat.
1: Hello, Pat.
2: Hey, Pat.
0: And your name?
2: My name's Terry.
3: My name's Danny.
4: I'm Ethan.
5: I'm Allison.
1: Allison's behind the board.
4: And Bobby's in the corner.
2: And Bobby.
6: Hey, everybody.
0: Our number.
1: It's the best British accent, I swear.
0: 239-9393. Still looks like the rain is letting up in downtown. Still raining a little bit, but not like it was.
4: Oh, man. I came in a little later, and I was debating just sitting in my car to wait it out. And then I realized it'd probably be 12:30 before.
2: I sit in my car and cry before the show. I don't want to go in, Mom.
0: Your mom dropped you off? You know, Denny, I remembered when I butt dialed you 4 or 5 times. I was out on Keystone Avenue.
2: What were you doing out there?
0: I have some planter boxes I was liking to check to make sure that the young guys.
2: It sounded like a washing sound, like whoosh,
0: whoosh, whoosh. Yeah, well, that's the worst thing the city ever did to us and that neighborhood there is they took Keystone from asphalt to concrete. And that was, it's kind of funny. It was in the 1990s with no thought of the sound that it into the neighborhoods. Like Wally, who works at our store, lives right close to it. And he goes, the day they opened that road, our whole outside changed because it's so loud.
2: They put ribs in the concrete and they don't do that in asphalt.
0: Yeah, it's just so loud.
1: That's what makes it even louder.
0: Mm-hmm.
1: Is the material on the ground.
0: Yeah. Yeah. So they did that not even thinking about the residents.
1: Oh, they don't care about it. Nobody cares about us. They didn't care about us then. They don't care about us now, Pat. Mm.
2: You know, there's cause and effect. And since we're talking about roads, they have taken away our gasoline tax, which I love it. Okay. Our gas is cheaper. But they also have really ruined the road repair budgets of so many things. And now even Greenwood is talking about a wheel tax or.
1: This is just stupid.
2: It's just
1: all of this is so stupid.
2: Can we hear that again?
1: Every
2: please?
1: Bit of it. All of this. The wheel tax and then the property tax stuff. And now all the schools want our money and referendums. And everything just feels like a mess right now. Am I wrong?
0: You're not wrong. The referendums from the school is the big one for me because it's buildings, and not.
1: Right.
0: Not teachers.
1: Right.
0: The money should be going towards teachers, going to the classroom. Kids don't care. Well-maintained average buildings. What we should have.
2: With flush toilets.
0: Maintained average buildings.
2: Look at the Archdiocese.
0: North Central High School looks like the entrance to it. Do you think kids care about this grand entrance?
1: Right.
0: It's like,
1: I agree.
0: Good Lord.
1: I agree.
2: Well, anyway, get ready for taxes. I was just going to say there's cause and effect. They may give you a little bit and get rid of your taxes, but it's going to come back in spades.
1: Absolutely.
2: It's going to be like a tidal wave when it hits. So, anyway. We don't talk politics. This isn't politics. This is taxes.
1: Well, it counts as home.
2: Yeah, home. And that's right. You won't be able to afford your garden.
0: You know, the other thing on, I'm calling it the truth in referendums, they should not be allowed. Whoever is pushing the referendums, generally the school ones, I guess it could be anything, library, they always will say it's only going to be this much per day for the average $100,000 home.
2: There are
0: no $100,000 homes. And so people go, well, it's only pennies a day. No, it's not. Okay. They should somehow present that into this is what it's going to cost you per year, not per day, not per week, not per month. This is what you're going to cost you per year. If you have a $200,000 house, a $400,000 house,
2: Pat,
0: a $600,000.
2: That's a sales technique to get you from, there's good, better, best.
0: I don't know what it is.
2: And that's a sales technique to get you to buy it.
0: It's working because those referendums pass in Washington Township like 60, 70%.
2: 80% of the school corporations in Indiana are going
0: to
2: be offering it.
0: And we just vote ourselves more taxes?
1: I know it.
2: We don't vote them.
0: And again, if they would say, hey, this money is going to, we want to have the best paid teachers, the best trained in our township, and this is how we want to do them because we don't pay them more. All right, now you got my attention. But building more buildings,
1: right? Bigger pools, bigger. Yeah. I mean,
2: I just got a
1: stuff.
2: Text message. He says, "I've never heard of a library having a referendum. What's the difference?
0: I don't know, but they can raise our taxes, can they not?
1: The library?
2: I don't think so.
1: No.
0: I think they can. There's so many units that can actually
2: bring up all the good parts of our taxation process.
0: Somebody clarify that. Can the libraries raise our taxes?
2: Well, let's see.
0: Oh, look at the time.
1: We got to go. Whew. Let's try to be happier when we come back. Listen, yeah. I know I'm starting to get warm.
0: Okay, let's
2: I can feel the glow over here.
1: Well, I think about all this stuff, it just burns me up. Happy to be here.
0: I don't have anything to say. I'm just watching the clock. I don't know what to do with this 3 seconds. Well, coming right back, 93 WIBC.
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6: The U.S. military on the move. I'm Pam Puso, Fox News. A U.S. fleet led by two aircraft carriers is traveling near Iran following days of renewed fighting. Forces are gathering as President Trump issues a deadline for Tehran to publicly renounce attacks in the Strait of Hormuz.
7: The U.S. maintains Iran violated the MOU when it attacked ships transiting through the Strait of Hormuz. To get confidence that Iran is serious about a peace deal, U.S. officials reportedly want Iran to admit they made a mistake. Per Axios, U.S. officials want Iran to publicly acknowledge the strait is open, commit to stopping attacks on commercial vessels, and recognize that shipping lanes will remain open without tolls. U.S. officials have insisted part of the problem with reaching a long-lasting agreement is that the leadership structure in Iran is fragmented, and there are hardliners who are pushing for aggressive action.
6: Fox's Madeline Rivera. The warning comes amid reports of a new Iranian plot to assassinate President Trump. Missouri is under a state of emergency after catastrophic flash flooding. Fox Weather's Jane Minar is in Ironton.
8: As of last night, as operations came to a close, we have now confirmed 351 people have been rescued here in Reynolds County, all safely. 200 of those rescues were children from Camp Tomsok. Those children, around 2:30 in the morning on Friday, had to be moved up to the dining hall. It's a camp that sits right along the shores of the Black River, and that water came quickly. Now, thankfully, the campers are all safe. They were all, in fact, bused back to the St. Louis metro area as of last night. But in order to get out of the camp, they had to be choppered out.
6: Rescue efforts continuing. 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
20: A fatal crash and shooting downtown. Cloudy, 73 in downtown Indy. Today's high will be 80. Rain in some spots. More showers and thunderstorms possible this afternoon. I'm Jarrett Lewis. It's 11:03. First, a woman is dead after being hit at an intersection in downtown Indianapolis just after 3 this morning. Police say the woman was riding a scooter when she was struck and killed.
21: Fortunately, we have a person that lost their lives, and this is very tragic.
20: IMPD Captain Don Weilhammer says the woman later died at a hospital. Officers are currently searching for the driver involved in the hit and run. Then, sometime around 5 a.m. a.m. Police say a man was shot and killed in the parking lot of a hotel downtown. The suspect there is also being looked for. An Indiana state trooper is doing all right after being shot multiple times at a gas station just south of Michigan City early Friday. ISB says while the injured trooper was being sent to a hospital in South Bend, other troopers ended up finding the person who they say opened fire dead.
14: We were using aviation, drones, canines. All those resources were being used during the search for him.
20: According to State Police Sergeant Glenn Fifield, this is at least the third officer they've had shot in Northwest Indiana this year. The FBI is assisting Zionsville police and fire departments in investigating a fire that was started at a historic building in town early Friday morning. Zionsville Mayor John Stair and many other officials believe it was caused by someone setting fire to an Israeli flag that was placed outside the building.
15: If you let hate operate in the dark, it's going to stay in the dark. But when you shed light on it, I think people of goodwill will look at this and they'll say, you know what? They're right. This is the wrong way to act, the wrong way to behave. It's the wrong signal to send.
20: The fire caused over $150,000 in damages. No injuries were reported. Mayor Stair called the arson an attack on everyone in Zionsville. If you're out filling up the gas tank today, you'll be paying an average of $3.26 a gallon, according to AAA. The nationwide average is $3.88. And the Indiana Pacers starting off summer league play with a win. They beat the Cleveland Cavaliers in Vegas on Friday, 99-93. Yuki Kawamura was happy with how the group played together.
16: I just wanted to bring the leadership, a little bit leadership. We changed the head coach 2 days ago. So, yeah, we did a great job. We shared a ball. We played hard.
20: The Indiana summer team plays the Sixers this afternoon in Vegas at 5:30. Now the forecast from the American Standard Cooling Weather Center.
18: Scattered showers and thunderstorms are forecast for Saturday, especially in the morning and early afternoon. Then that activity becomes very isolated for the evening. High temperatures today in the mid to low 80s before we turn less humid on Sunday. I'm Fox 59 meteorologist Ethan Rosick for 93 WIBC.
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0: Hey, Jared.
2: Oh, hey, Pat.
0: Hey, I can see right into the newsroom, and I saw the bro hug going on earlier. Do you want to explain that, who that was, and is that some sort of romantic thing, or what's going on?
2: I don't know what you're talking about.
0: You were hugging.
2: I think you're seeing things.
0: You were hugging another man.
2: Are you getting to that age?
0: You were hugging another man, and then that man ran down the hallway in tears.
2: Oh.
0: Who was that?
2: That was the great news reporter Ryan Hedrick, actually, who stopped in.
0: You guys involved or something?
2: Dude.
0: Hey, Pat. All right, let's switch subjects, shall we?
2: Yeah, please.
0: So,
22: explosive diarrhea.
0: I was. That is going to kill produce sales. can you imagine being grocery stores and the produce, like,
1: I thought about all the little farmers
0: Lord.
1: Markets this morning. Yeah. I was driving by some of the farmers markets and we're opening up early.
0: Yeah. I would be putting up signs all over my stand, diarrhea free.
22: This is going to be good for carbohydrate sales. I mean, yeah. Chips, Fritos. I mean,
0: Ryan, do you have any idea what we're talking about?
2: Who?
0: Did I call you Ryan? I did. Jared, I'm sorry. I'm getting old, you know.
2: I that's what I was kind of getting at a little bit there, but, I have heard about the
0: explosive diarrhea.
2: Explosiveness, yes.
22: And say it. You can't say diarrhea in the newsroom.
0: They do all the time.
2: I don't want to.
1: The word of this sickness is hard to pronounce.
2: It's going to make me feel queasy.
1: Chloroflora, I think.
0: He's got a weak tummy. Well, we just say explosive diarrhea.
2: Right. Mm-hmm.
0: We don't care what the actual cause is. We go by results, and that is explosive diarrhea. And the map showed we are kind of surrounded, you know, Illinois, Ohio. But now Terry says
1: it's here.
0: There is some cases in Marion County.
2: Mm-hmm. I heard of at least a dozen, I believe, 12 or 15.
22: Mm. And that's just on this floor.
1: We don't give it to each other. You don't give it. It's not contagious. But
0: the scary thing is they say you can't really wash it off.
1: Got to cook it.
0: Gotta cook
1: that parasite.
0: Could you put it in the dishwasher, like your produce in the dishwasher, and just run it through?
22: Come on, newsman.
1: So it needs to get to 150 degrees. It just needs to get to 150 degrees.
0: Yeah, I think the dishwasher will do that, won't it?
22: I think he just turned his mic off.
2: I've never walked out on a...
0: Yeah.
2: On a crosstalk. So
0: you want to talk about a naked man putting out a fire?
22: I mean, that was... I couldn't stop laughing.
2: How many times did you watch the video?
0: I know. And that poor guy is so, like, almost like... He's very nonchalant, but he goes, yeah. I have kids. There's another house. There's two houses. I went out and put out a fire. And everyone... It's like this national story. It was on Fox News National when I rolled in. Yeah. And it's like, he's just like, yeah, I was naked. If I need to be naked and putting out a fire to protect my property and my family, it's like,
4: what's the big deal?
0: Enjoy the view, I guess. They said he worked on the fire and kind of got it down after about 5 minutes and then went inside and put on some shorts.
2: Mm. Okay. Okay.
0: Anything else?
2: That's what we call a newscast.
0: Is there anything else you want to talk about?
4: You took it all away. I don't have anything interesting at the moment.
0: You're saying we had the same list.
4: Yeah.
0: There you go.
4: Yeah. Sometimes I come prepared. I'm like, this would be great to bring up.
0: Kindred spirits right there. There you go. See you, brother.
4: See ya.

0: Power two.
1: Hey, good morning. Power two. Welcome back. Hour number three of Saturday's Home and Garden program. It is brought to you in part by the Michaelis Corporation. Water, storms, fire, and wet basements. Life happens. Michaelis happens to help you through it. Christmas in July over in Speedway at Santa's Pit Stop. Dave Wilson's place.
2: Christmas in July. What are we, 5 months? July,
1: everything
2: August,
1: is...
2: October, November, December. 5 months away.
1: Months.
2: Almost. Well, a little over.
1: 5 months. So,
2: don't tell Pat that.
1: Dave didn't say what the sales were. I assume they're 50% off or something. I don't know.
2: Whoa. I don't know. I don't know.
3: Don't do that.
1: No, don't do that. I was kidding. Probably 40.
2: 50% off is at Sullivan's. Oh, no, we're kidding again.
1: Kidding again.
2: Lots of kidding. Oh, the funniness.
1: You know what Christmas in July for us at Sullivan's is? We have the amount of merchandise that's coming in for Christmas. Because right...
3: Already?
1: Oh, my gosh. It's piling in.
2: Like, can you give us, what's your favorite thing that's piling in?
3: Trees.
2: Is it something we've never seen before?
1: No, I can't say. Just a lot of ornaments and a lot of our big shipments are starting to roll in.
2: Well, then what do you go to that market thing for? Didn't you find something new and that we'd never seen before?
1: Well, that's the beauty of ordering Christmas in January. You go, you get excited about something, then you come back, you're into spring, and then when it comes in July or August, it's a surprise again.
3: Yeah. Okay.
1: I don't remember any of it.
4: That's okay. Kind of fun.
3: Do you have to pay for those cans before they ship?
1: I mean, containers, yeah. Certain things. Our artificial Christmas trees, we pay when they hit the water.
3: When they hit the water. Wow.
1: So because that's technically when they belong to us, is when they leave the factory and get put on a ship.
3: What do they call that? FOB? Freight on board, it's when arrival or...
1: Freight on board, yes, when we're paying.
3: Yeah, okay.
1: Prepaid, PPD. We like PPD.
3: Wow.
1: Destination or something.
3: Retail is so easy. Spread your cash flow.
1: Everyone, you know
3: oh
1: what?
3: Oh, my gosh.
1: You know what? I don't know what's easier, a restaurant or a retail. Get yourself a wheelbarrow for the cash.
2: Yeah.
1: That's what people always do, like in the spring when you're really busy. Someone will go, I bet you have a wheelbarrow. Take that cash over to the bank. They're never around in February.
2: Yeah. No kidding. You know what? Now that we're talking about it, I'm kind of excited about Christmas again.
1: Yeah.
4: I kind of do like I've seen a lot of people do, not a lot of people, but some people do like a Christmas in July party. Yeah. I think those are fun.
1: Oh, really?
4: Yeah. They do like a little pool party, but they bring out all their Christmas decorations and...
2: People have really spread it out.
4: Yeah.
1: I've really gotten on to the decorating early. People really, there's the people that, oh my God, Christmas already. Can you believe, Kmart's already got their Christmas stuff out. But now I get it because it's such a busy season. And if you really want to enjoy the season, people... Like, we'll start decorating in October, and then they can really relax and enjoy.
4: Yeah, that's true.
1: So.
2: It's a big month for crafters that get ready for all the crafting shows. They're all crafting like crazy this month.
4: I feel like all the craft stores have big sales right now, too.
2: Sales, yep.
4: Like so Michael's.
2: It is like crafters month, I think, because they all craft right now to get ready to sell their wares at some of the Christmas shows and things that are happening.
1: I wonder when the Hallmark Channel goes Christmas.
2: Now, last month.
1: Christmas?
2: Yeah.
1: No way.
2: Oh, yeah. Oh, yeah.
1: You gals. Beth loves that.
2: Kind of do. I watched a holiday baking show earlier in this last week. Holiday baking show competition.
3: We're not even to the state fair and we're doing... Speaking of the
2: state fair's got some great foods. They announced them this week. Allison was just looking them up.
4: Should I read a couple of them?
2: Want to?
4: They had like over 40 new foods this year. So Tastes of the Fair... First one I see here is a bacon jalapeno honey bun burger.
2: That's your honey bun, you know, your honey bun pastry.
4: Yeah.
3: So it's a bacon
2: That's
3: burger.
2: Your bun.
4: But with honey buns instead of buns. This one I think is going to be super popular, like on social media. The butter dipped ice cream cone.
3: Butter dipped.
4: So it's creamy vanilla soft serve dipped in real melted butter that hardens into a rich golden shell finished with flaky sea salt for the perfect sweet and salty bite.
3: Do they have the defibrillator right there?
0: Yeah, I was about to say, that gave me a little pain in my chest.
4: Yeah. I mean, looking at it, it's giving
2: a little
4: me a
2: yellow buttery ice cream, and it's
4: but it looks pretty.
2: Like that coating, like that coating that gets hard at the Dairy Queen.
1: Right.
2: That you
1: so
2: dip
1: what
2: it
1: is
2: out,
1: that?
2: But it's a
1: is
2: butter.
1: That,
2: it's a
1: that's
2: butter
1: just
2: coating.
1: Chocolate, right?
2: And right.
1: So then,
4: it's literally you're dipping ice cream into a vat of butter.
2: But, they, but you know, butter but won't get hard. Hard.
1: It won't
2: so
1: get hard.
2: No, butter won't get hard. So you know, there's something. This is
1: you
2: like
1: know
2: a,
1: what they probably put in there is like sand mix,
2: hard shell.
1: You know, like a little concrete
0: gravel
1: stuff.
0: Mix,
3: sacrete. Oh.
1: Yeah,
2: it's a little gritty. Sacrete
1: without the gravel.
4: They also have the craft beer soft serve. So it's Indiana craft beer meets soft serve. Black Dog Brewing Company. Takes their sour beer and they transform it into an ice cream. That might be good.
1: Now, does that have to be sold inside where they make where
4: that's
1: the
4: a great
1: beer
4: question.
1: Drinkers are?
2: I'm trying to think of what they have had in the past where they had their beers, and usually you have to go get those someplace special.
1: Well, you
2: but
1: can't.
2: This is your saying,
1: you can't walk
2: this is,
1: around with a beer,
4: right? Well, it's a craft beer soft serve.
2: So you might have to stay in the pen.
1: Well, that's what I mean. The way the state fair does that, it really, really. Makes you feel like you have a problem.
0: Oh yeah, it's a real wake up.
1: You know what I'm saying?
4: Yeah, yeah.
1: It's like, all right, need a beer? Go in this space.
2: You go in the pen.
4: Cannot go outside.
1: Stand right there on that circle. The blue one will bring you a beer.
3: Pat, you're my drinking expert.
1: Yes, sir.
3: I read an obituary this week, and it said Grandpa's favorite drink was his milk and whiskey every night. Now, have you ever heard of whiskey in milk?
2: Ew.
1: I mean, we would put a little whiskey in the kid's bottle, but not as an adult or anything, though.
3: I'd never heard of it, but Grandpa liked his milk and whiskey every night.
1: Like mixed together or separately?
3: Mixed together.
4: That sounds disgusting.
1: I've not heard that
2: I don't
1: that
2: think
1: one.
2: If you bake that into a slushy, that might not be bad.
3: Well, it's sort of a
4: so it depends
3: vanilla
4: on how many drinks
3: drink,
4: in you,
3: know?
4: You are, I guess. Speaking of, they have a corn dog beer this year, Sun King is. I don't know about this.
2: I bet it's good. Their Sun King always has every year they make something, and every year you go, oh, I don't know.
4: But notes of toasted corn and subtle smoke.
0: Yeah, see, I think that'll work because beer's already kind of like
2: corny.
0: Bread.
1: Oh yeah,
0: in a way, kind of, you know. So
1: yeah, I don't hate that idea. I actually like it better than some of the. I don't like raspberry beers and the fruit beers and stuff.
3: I think it's interesting you said
4: pickle
3: that.
4: Beer.
3: I think of bread when I. Do beer because they usually have 3-2 beer over in Ohio, and that was the biggest.
1: Don't
3: complaint.
1: You know it?
3: Don't you know it? It because it always tasted.
1: Come on,
3: like,
1: we're going to Ohio.
3: Yeah, that's right. Because it always tasted like
2: so
3: bread.
2: Crazy.
3: You go what?
2: Seriously, when you think about that,
1: yeah.
2: How crazy that was.
1: I know.
2: 3-2 beer, right over the border.
1: Over the border.
2: It was. Like-
1: and then when we were in high school, Terry, Florida was 18. Not
2: that's
1: for
2: why
1: 3-2.
2: That was the spree bread. That's why not. It wasn't just the weather. The lord
1: yeah.
2: of Florida.
1: Man, oh man.
4: Oh, here's one. The Smork. It's a nitro hot dog barbecue sweet and smoky mashup of s'mores and slow smoked pulled pork served on a fried sugar biscuit.
3: You know, that does sound good. That sounds
2: does
3: a
2: sound
3: little
2: good.
3: Bit of sweet.
4: That sounds like the state fair.
3: Marshmallow and chocolate.
4: Good.
1: Can you read that again, please?
4: Yes. Nitro Hogs barbecue sweet and smoky mashup of a classic s'mores and slow smoked pulled pork, and it's served on a fried sugar biscuit.
2: I bet it's so,
4: so it's like a sandwich, pulled pork sandwich with sugar buns. And
2: here's
4: s'mores.
2: What they had this last year, except they did not.

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1: Same as the state fair.
2: So there's some. Crazy. Usually Pike was on a trimester program. They had a trimester. So kids were off for 3 weeks and they go right back to school in the middle of the summer. I don't know if that's still the case or not.
1: Brownsburg goes back. Beech Grove goes back 29th, 20th, 30th, something like that. Not August, but right there at the end of July. A couple weeks away. Back to school.
3: You know, I was so, I was kind of one of those like, oh, you know, I can't believe the kids are having to go back. But you know what? Now when I think about it, as a kid, 3 months out was too long. By the time August rolled around.
1: I guess you were ready to go back and see your friends and stuff.
3: Yeah.
1: You did get anxious.
3: But now, when we went to school after Labor Day, the first days off, now we are Catholic, so we got the random saint day off. And I couldn't tell you which one, but it was Thanksgiving. That was our first days off. I mean, they were long.
1: From the summer, you mean?
3: Yeah, we went to long stretches of school. Now there's fall breaks.
1: Yeah.
3: And so I kind of like that up. It breaks it up for the kids, breaks it up for the teachers. I think it's good for teachers to get a break. So
1: they have a few of those throughout the regular school year, right?
3: Yes. So I don't mind kind of what they've done with the schedule. I think it's healthy for, especially for the teachers.
1: It's better for their kids and their education. That they start to lose some of the stuff they've already learned.
4: School corporations are worried about education.
1: If they go throughout the whole summer. Well, that's what the studies show. That the kids kind of start to not retain some of that stuff if they've gone too long through the summer.
4: I don't know how.
1: Look at me. I still remember.
4: Pat's getting ready to read something.
1: What is it?
3: It's just from Monsignor Schadel. We were talking about Christmas in July. He said, yeah, don't forget about the free Christmas trees for St. Luke.
4: Whoa. Joe. You're bringing us down here, man.
3: We like to say Monsignor.
1: He's just reminding you.
3: He's just reminding me not to charge him.
4: Oh. Have you ever charged him?
3: No. You know what? I made a deal with...
4: The devil?
3: Yeah. He let Jenny, my daughter Jenny, our daughter Jenny, and Charlie get married in their chapel. And that's, you know, kind of like... And then once he let us do that... He goes, you won't be charging us for those trees, will you?
4: That's known as the Catholic Mafia. That's what that is.
3: That's a Glenn O'Connor, Father Glenn thing, too. One favor to the church, you're going to get that every year. That's locked in.
4: That's a whole semester of study at St. Mine.
3: There you go. We're coming right back. 93 WIBC.
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1: Hey, good morning. Welcome back. Saturday's Home and Garden program brought to you in part by the Michaelis Corporation. Joining us on the program at 239-9393 is Dan. Dan, good morning. Thanks for calling.
2: Hey, thank you. Hey, I've got a question for you. I've got a pretty small backyard that all of the dirt is pretty compact and clayish. I've got a couple dogs that like to be back there. It's very difficult to grow grass. And I've got a downspout and my AC condensate line that is draining at the same spots. So there's just one spot that just gets standing water. And so that's become a problem, and wanting to know what your guys' solution was to fix that.
3: You gave us three different problems. You've got compacted soil, you got a dog, and you got a flood. You get to pick one. Well, we can handle one of the three.
1: Well, let's talk compacted. Or do you live in out in the Northeast, like Fortville, Pendleton?
2: Lebanon.
1: Some of those things, you know, we plant our landscape division plants and they know when they're going to a certain part, the dirt is so hard.
3: Do you amend? I guess you could amend the soil, but
1: yeah, I mean, as far as you can get grass to grow, but I mean, I would, one, if you want to do it where you're not doing anything drastic, when you plant the seed, I would use a slice seeder because that will break up that hard clay. And then I would also start using a product twice a year called Love My Soil.
3: Love Your Garden, Love Your Soil.
1: Love Your Soil.
3: Yeah, Jonathan.
1: And we've had some really good success with it, but it's not overnight. You know, it's a few years where it can, you know, really kind of start to soften that up a little
3: bit. And what it does is it has microbes in it that does soften up your soil, and as it goes through the process, the soil could, I don't know, go back to even an uncompacted.
1: Yeah, I think what
3: soil.
1: It does, the microbes eat the clay and they poop out good soil.
3: I like that.
1: Yeah.
3: It's explosive poopy.
1: Explosive. They have explosive diarrhea of good soil.
2: We've got a parasite for that.
1: Yeah, that's right.
3: I guess we do.
1: So I think that's what I would do.
3: As far as the condensate, I would put some gravel down. I would dig down at least a foot and a half and fill it full of gravel. And the percolation, that's what we used to do in the AC business when we did not
1: But you're going to have to, he's going to have to put some sort of filter on it, or it's just going to fill up with dirt, won't it? Like a screen or something?
3: You're talking about where you're putting in the rocks?
1: Yeah.
3: Yeah, you might want to do that. You could wrap it in soil. Or, excuse me, wrap it in a cloth.
1: Right.
3: It's a soil cloth.
1: Gotcha.
3: Sorry, Dan. I guess we didn't help you too much.
1: I thought your answer sucked. I thought mine was spot on.
3: Can I see the judges' scores, please? Look at that.
1: Ten.
3: Eight and a half out of 10 for Denny.
1: Yeah.
3: Good luck, Dan.
1: Yeah, wait. That's because the Russian wasn't here.
3: He's dealing with Boone County. He's on the handicap.
1: Joining us on the program is JMV.
3: You better say goodbye to Don.
1: We already said goodbye. Hi, John.
4: Hello, everybody. By the way, Pat, the bug assault rifle is rocking and ready to go at Paradise Day Watson.
1: Oh, very nice. I brought, I like to bring a little a hostess gift.
5: Uh-huh.
1: So yesterday, I thought, John needs a bug assault rifle to take down the flies.
3: With table
5: it's
3: salt.
5: A good one.
1: That's right. Now, Terry would let the flies back outside.
5: Well.
1: John wants to kill them.
4: Well, did you read the back of that that describes the nuisance of the common house fly? Did you read that?
1: No.
4: I had no idea that the common house fly, if you've ever seen the film with Jeff Goldblum, The Fly.
5: Yeah.
3: Oh, that is so gross.
4: It is very close right there. And by the way, speaking of Jeff Goldblum, is that his most noted as an actor film, The Fly?
3: Or he was The Wizard of Oz.
5: Oh, yeah. But also, wasn't he in...
1: He's in
5: all the Jurassic Park.
6: That's what I was going to say, Jurassic Park.
5: Jurassic Park.
4: I will say this. I think, Terry, you're onto something here, because he's noted for his playing the neurotic kind of dude role.
0: Yeah.
4: How about the big chill? Supporting actor,
0: oh,
4: the big chill, very neurotic in that.
1: And wasn't he in Ghostbusters?
3: And he starred with Will Smith in when they beat the aliens on the 4th of July.
6: Oh, Independence Day.
3: Independence Day, yeah. Mm.
4: He's always kind of very neurotic, and I think the big chill, I think, is one, and then you're right about Jurassic Park. I think those kind of focus in on that particular trait. There's one I believe he's in called Into the Night in the 1980s that is very, very not as well known as it should be, I guess, but very good film from what they say. But
1: why are we talking about Jeff Goldblum?
4: Well, he was The Fly. And I'm
1: probably, oh, The Fly. That's right.
4: Yeah.
1: I couldn't remember how that started.
3: Let me tell you a story from the 1950s. The rumor had it that Mr. Zor from Zor's Body Shop,
1: Mr. Zor?
3: No, wait a minute. I'm going to tell you this story.
1: Did Jeff Goldblum work there?
3: No, but he had this cornfield, and the kids around Halloween would go in and get into his corn. So he would reload his shotgun shells with table salt. And if from a certain distance, he could shoot you down at the legs, and it would sting like a devil. Now, this might be just folklore, John, but that's how he kept and protected his cornfield.
1: And it's also a Class 5 felony.
3: What, to shoot a kid's legs?
0: Yeah.
1: I believe so.
3: Yeah. But the other thing he did is he turned his hogs loose on us. So.
4: Yeah, it's funny, Denny, you bring that up, and this is how times have changed. And I understand this. This is all taking place back in the 80s. It would not be tolerated for a moment. Everybody would go to jail. But before Halloween, like you're talking about, with Mr. Zor and his cornfield, we would also get corn, and then we would go on a specific hill next to Highway 58 and throw it at passing cars. Corning cars is what it's called. And the object of that, where I'm from, was to see if you could get somebody to slam on the brakes, get out, and either yell at you. And there were two times we did it where they shot shotguns in the air.
3: Whoa!
4: Our heads.
3: Yeah, that's interesting. We never threw it at cars. We would throw it at picture windows.
1: Oh, you did not.
3: We did too. It was the 50s and 60s.
1: That's in your dreams.
4: It was called
1: man.
4: Corning. Yeah. Corning is what it's called where I'm from, that's too. Exactly. And it's right before Halloween.
1: Yeah, Danny, both of us were good boys. We wouldn't do that.
3: I was sticking horns.
1: You were.
3: I was sticking horns
1: you
3: and soaping
1: want to act
3: windows.
1: Like you're a
3: no,
1: bad hombre.
3: I was trying to be one of the cool kids.
1: You were folding your Boy Scout napkin that you wear around your neck.
4: It's called I was caught though.
1: Whatever,
4: Denny. I would always get caught. My dog went with me everywhere. And I had a dog. I had a collie dog that would not. It doesn't matter. I'd have to put it, you know, in the house and then leave, and it was still by my scent track me down because I smelled like Polo cologne, I guess, all the time because I showered in it back.
1: Polo cologne.
3: I thought it was high karate.
4: The dog would always find me, and then everybody, if I ever did anything wrong, would say, well, obviously John was there because his dog was out there with him. I go, God dang.
3: Hey, since we're at the Garden Gate, did you see those hydrangea sales that they've got at Miss M's? And
4: I did.
3: $40 for a 3-gallon hydrangea?
4: That's awesome. I just passed the place. I'm about, I don't know, a quarter of a mile from it right now. It was packed.
3: Yeah,
4: the Garden
3: glad.
4: Gate is packed at Miss M's on 135 right
3: there
4: now.
3: There you go. Hey, if you do get arrested, I'll make bail one time, John.
4: I appreciate that. One time, would
3: one
4: you?
3: Yeah,
4: make
3: time.
4: Sure. Hey, now, this still holds true. I don't need to be 17 or 15 or 13. I can be 56 or 57, right? That's okay?
3: Yeah. I guess so, buddy.
4: my God. Those are big words you're saying right now, Denny, okay?
3: All righty.
4: Big words.
3: What, hydrangea?
4: Yes.
6: Yeah, that's
4: very much.
3: All right, buddy.
1: John, instruction from our man Fulton.
3: His birthday.
1: Next week, next Sunday, I believe, is his birthday, and he's hoping for a JMV takeover shout-out next week. So...
4: Well, he gets one every week.
1: Well, I know.
6: Well, he wants a special birthday one.
1: This is a special birthday one. So that would be a week from today. I'll remind you.
4: Pat, do we know if he got in trouble yesterday for his call to our hashtag Ask Pat segment? Did he get in trouble?
1: I don't know. He didn't say, but you're right.
4: Did you tell everybody?
1: No, I didn't.
4: Call yesterday to Pat with hashtag Ask Pat with a question on how to get cat puke off the carpet.
3: Oh my God!
1: And you can hear his mom in the background yelling at him.
3: Well, get off the phone.
1: Because you know what? no one in your home, you never want, you know, even if there was, you know, they had moved the couch or whatever and there's cat puke. No, the lady of the house does not want
6: anybody
5: to know that.
1: The world to know that.
5: Yeah.
1: So
5: yeah.
1: Mr. Fulton Mraz was spreading some stuff that he should not have been.
3: Oh, boy.
1: Mm. So there you go.
6: Did you answer his question?
1: Yeah, I did.
3: Take over tonight, John. We'll be listening.
4: You got it, guys. I appreciate it. Have a great rest of the weekend. Let's have some fun.
1: All right. Thank you, John. The JMV Takeover tonight on B105.7. You can hear John Monday through Friday on The Fan. We're coming right back, 93 WIBC.
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0: for you. Hey, welcome to a new advertiser. Is it Dale Speckman is a fella I know. Is it Roof Scientist? Is that the name of his company?
1: That's an interesting technology. They extend the life of the roof by spraying something on there that sort of rebinds all the particulate, you know, all the aggregate.
2: Really?
1: Yeah, it's really a neat little product. I don't know much about it other than what I've read.
2: But you just, rather than, it's a protectant, is what you're saying of your roof?
0: Well, I think they do a few different things.
1: We are really interviewing, but as I understand, it's an emulsion that you put on that'll extend the life of a roof is 15, 20 years.
0: Allison!
2: She's Googling.
0: Allison, could you get a hold and book Dale? You know, maybe for next week or the week after.
2: Roof Scientist. I think that's a
0: thank you, honey.
2: A good one.
1: Do you realize that's the same voice you said? Yeah, there's no price tag. It must be free. Use the same voice. Yeah, you've got that same voice.
0: Oh boy.
2: Okay, I think that'll be good. Just to find out what they do.
3: I'm very curious about this. Yep. We'll get them.
2: Google it. She's got it.
0: Hot weather coming up this week, back into the mid 90s.
2: Yep.
0: Denny, I thought you maybe could throw a few HVAC tips out. And the example I have, I went out to Allisonville, which our air is just, we don't have quite enough. But it's like we have 3, 4, 5, 6, 7 of outdoor condensers. Every one of them had filth and cottonwood and stuff on them.
1: You got to wash that off. And you don't do it with a direct blast of the garden hose or the nozzle.
0: Come
1: down, you'll damage the fins, then you'll ruin your outdoor condenser. So what you want to do, you come down at about a 45-degree angle in the spray mode, and you spray all that cottonwood seed off. But cottonwood's crazy. My pond, I got a one-acre pond, it's almost completely covered, and then when the wind blows, it makes it look like there's snow on one end of the pond.
0: Oh,
2: try to get
0: pretty.
2: All that out, because that's great crafting material.
0: This is going nowhere. Denny, I would say that the average homeowner has a little bit of fear of taking a hose and spraying into an electrical. Could you put everyone at ease?
1: Yeah, it's designed to take the rain. The rain is coming in, and they actually tested it at a 45-degree angle, not a 90-degree angle, but they tested it at a 45-degree angle. And they're just washing all of that debris off of those fins. We're trying to condense, you know, the hot gas back into a liquid. Yeah, we do some compressing of that and turn it back into licking. And it is that refrigerant cycle that allows us to get the cooling portion inside the house. So if we're not doing our job outside with the outside unit, then it's not going to work.
2: And it needs to be clear. We have so many that I see that you just have weeds and everything growing up around that.
0: That's a good point.
2: That those what I call is a machine, but that unit. And I understand that that is not good either. It's got to have air. It's got to get air flowing.
0: Like you don't want shrubbery laying on it or like heavy perennials or something like that laying on that.
1: Right.
0: What kind of clearance, then?
1: At least 12 inches on all sides. We normally would pull it 15 to 18 inches away from the house because, like Terry says, you're going to get some vegetation growing up in there. But remember, those systems are only designed for a 20-degree temperature difference. And once we get into the 90s, the 96 or whatever it is, it gets pretty ugly. I tell you what, we got to do a break here. But I'll come back with some ideas for people who want to be cooler than 20 degrees, the difference of cooling 20 degrees.
3: Now that's a radio tease.
0: Are we doing the clock.
3: We're breaking.
0: We have another. Yeah, I was thinking we were at the top, but.
3: Nope. We got one.
0: That's 59, isn't it? It's only 49.
2: Yeah.
0: Real quick, filters.
1: Filters, change in 1 inch every month, 2 inch change every 3 months, 4 inch every 6 months.
0: Do you do you care about the media type?
1: The media type, MERV 7 and above is going to be fine. MERV is the efficiency rating, and you don't want to, you want to catch the sparrows. You don't necessarily want to catch the mosquitoes.
0: So if you have some sort of order in your life, MERV 7 and above, if you're an unmade bed like me, fiberglass, because I'll never remember to change it. 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

0: Hey.
1: Good morning. Hi, Ethan.
0: Good morning.
1: How you doing? Welcome aboard. Ethan's going to start at Sullivan Hardware on Wednesday.
2: On Wednesday?
1: That's
2: he told
1: right.
2: me he was going to start on Monday. He's already being disciplined.
1: Are you working at 8?
0: To be decided.
1: To be decided.
3: Mm-hmm. Whenever he feels like showing up.
1: So he had a great career in...
2: Insurance. Mm. And photography.
1: That lasted, like, it was decades, wasn't it? How long were you in the insurance business for
0: like
1: a long time?
0: 35 years.
1: Mm-hmm. Yeah.
0: I helped them create, like, the idea of insurance.
1: Oh, that's really cool. Thanks.
3: So we can blame you.
1: Thanks for that.
0: never mind. No, I didn't. Just kidding.
2: All right, we were talking about air conditioner cell.
1: Yes.
2: And so what we want is a 20-degree difference. So 75 degrees inside the house, believe it or not, your air conditioning can be coming out at 55 degrees. It is through the cold air return and the supply that we sort of mix that up. It's like it's in a mix master. What happens when it's 95 degrees, though, is that it's only going to be coming out at 75 degrees. And so that 20-degree difference, and there's two different types. There's sensible heat. Which is, and there's latent heat and sensible heat. Sensible heat's what you measure on the thermometer. So that's all that you can do with your thermostat. The latent heat is the humidity. And if it gets really, really humid, which we can measure by dew point, and somebody that's really good at explaining all this, believe it or not, is Brian. Brian Wilkes does a great job. But you are at the extreme design criteria for your air conditioner when it gets into the 90s.
1: What happens when a contractor oversizes a house?
2: That is really bad. You cool the house down really, really quickly, but you don't pull out the humidity. So you get that damp, damp, damp feeling like you're in the basement, where that's where you have a lot of humidity, but it's called clammy, and you don't want to do that. If anything, you want to have an undersized unit rather than oversized, because you want to pull out as much humidity as possible. Remember when they say you go to Arizona, it's not the heat, it's the humidity.
1: Right.
2: And so a lot of people...
1: Still hot.
2: It's still hot, but it's not humid, so we don't feel that clamminess.
1: Right.
2: So oversizing is absolutely...
1: So a lot of people I've heard that says when you have an oversized AC that you can get uncontrollable diarrhea. Is that true or false?
2: That's probably false, but that's pretty funny. I like the way you work.
1: So where do you set the your thermometer? We talked about this a couple weeks ago.
2: You know, in the house itself, we set at 75. In the bedroom, I set at 74 when I go to bed at night.
1: Bah, bah, boom.
2: yes.
0: Don't go change all that much.
2: See, Shane, to me, I'm really sorry.
1: To
2: I'm
1: me,
2: dealing
1: that,
2: with an idiot here.
1: That is so warm to me.
3: Yeah.
1: I mean, we put the bedroom at 68.
2: Really?
1: And,
2: well, va, va, va, va.
1: Because you know what? We don't need any help.
2: Beth, I'm sorry. Jane, I'm really sorry.
1: And then 70. We have the house at 70.
2: Yeah.
1: I remember when I was filling in for Wilson long, long time ago, they had some, you know, some expert from the government. They're here to help.
2: They're dumbasses.
1: And they were
2: pushing
1: things that's like 78. That is the most efficient place. And I'm like, it's like I could tell from the guy's voice he didn't even believe it.
2: Well, it depends on the humidity. See, I have a whole house dehumidifier in the crawl space. And that is really good because then you can handle a higher temperature, which means you use less electricity because you're pulling out all the moisture from the lower portions, you know, the basement and the crawl space.
1: You know, I always took great pride when IPL, when they used to send out a thing to each household that told you how much energy you're using in relationship to your neighbors. No, I love it because I always wanted to win. And I was always top tier as far as using electricity. Always. I was right on top.
3: Lights on all the time.
1: Oh, yeah.
0: We'd be
1: laying in bed, and Beth goes, "What's that noise?" I said, "I got the garbage disposal running all night."
2: Yeah, they try
1: I'm
2: to
1: trying to win this contest.
2: They try to humiliate you like you're wasting
1: the
2: Earth's energy.
1: Well, guess what?
2: They make money
1: over
2: you. It did
1: not work.
2: Yeah,
1: it made me just go the opposite.
2: And that's a shame. But anyway.
1: All right, Allison, what's temperature in the house?
3: Actually, 68.
1: The whole house?
3: Mm-hmm.
1: Nice.
2: What's the humidity? See, we don't measure 40, humidity.
3: 40. I didn't even know you could measure humidity. Did you know that, Ethan?
1: Yeah, I mean, if you get a... Yeah, you got to have the right tape measure.
2: There's two ways to measure temperature. One is with what they call wet bulb, and one is what they call dry bulb. So there's ways to measure humidity. They have little humidistats that you can put in
1: there. I mean, they're probably not as accurate, obviously. But,
2: no, they're not.
1: But it gives you an idea.
2: Yeah.
1: And really this time of year, Den, 35-45% humidity is where you want to be?
2: That's fine.
1: There you go.
2: Yeah.
1: All right. Boy, that's the most information.
3: That's great.
1: Yeah, unbelievable. All right. Hour number four is coming up right here on 93 WIBC.
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5: The threats continue. I'm Paul Stevens, Fox News. President Trump threatening a massive military response if Iran acts on calls to assassinate him. In a Truth Social post, Mr. Trump saying 1,000 U.S. missiles are, quote, locked and loaded, unquote, with thousands more ready to follow. That warning coming after mourners at Iran's supreme leader's funeral call for Mr. Trump's death. Meantime, Washington is demanding Tehran publicly guarantee safe passage through the Strait of Hormuz as talks continue at aimed at reviving a fractured ceasefire. Rounds of heavy rain triggering flash flood threats across the heartland and the south. This coming after Missouri declared a state of emergency Friday. Severe flooding swamping parts of the state.
6: What a scary situation across Missouri. They saw in some of those communities on the high end as much as a foot of rain from Thursday. Thursday really into Friday when all that was coming down. We're still tracking a risk of some flooding as we move through the weekend. Now that's shifted a little farther off towards the east. This morning, we're seeing at least some flooding, flood alerts, flood warnings there across portions of southern Illinois, getting into Kentucky. So really along the Ohio River Valley, those are the areas where that rain is going to continue to come down. We've got a frontal boundary that's just kind of draped across that region. A whole lot of humidity there, and these storms are just one after another after another. When you start to see these storms train, that is when these rainfall totals can start to get really high.
5: Fox meteorologist Adam Klotz, the National Weather Service, continuing to warn of heavy rain and possible flash flooding across the Mississippi, Tennessee, and Ohio valleys all throughout the weekend. At least 15 Indian tourists are dead. This after a sightseeing boat capsized near Vietnam's popular resort island of Phu Quoc. Authorities say the vessel overturned just a few hundred yards from shore while returning to a nearby island excursion. 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
2: Police lights early this morning, cloudy skies and 72, rain is still falling around Indianapolis, a high of 79 this afternoon with more showers and storms likely. I'm Jarrett Lewis. Here's what's trending at 12:03. A man is dead after being shot in the parking lot of a hotel in downtown Indy. IMPD says officers were called to the 300 block of North Senate Avenue just before 5 this morning. Police believe the victim and the suspect knew each other. Officers are now looking for who fired the shots. Also in downtown Indy during the overnight hours, a woman is hit and killed by a vehicle at the intersection of East Maryland Street and South Pennsylvania Street.
9: Hopefully there will be some video that will be able to be obtained later, but, you know, there's never any guarantee. So that's why we like people to help participate in this so we can catch who did this down here.
2: IMPD Captain Don Wallhammer. Witnesses told police the woman was on a scooter when she was struck. She later died at a hospital and the driver took off. Indiana State Police say the man accused of shooting a trooper during a chase near Michigan City in northwest Indiana on Friday was found dead after officers searched an area east of Westville. Investigators say the chase started in Michigan.
10: This was a pursuit, so and the officers knew that he was armed. But a traffic stop in general is one of the most dangerous things we do, because we're walking up to the unknown. So, you know, every traffic stop, whether it be a trooper, a local department, or a sheriff's department.
11: Indiana State Police Sergeant Glenn Fifield says Sergeant Justin Heflin continues his recovery in a South Bend hospital. He was shot multiple times. Indianapolis leaders are debating how to handle the growing number of data center proposals. Here's Ryan Hedrick.
12: Council President Maggie Lewis wants a temporary pause so the city can study long-term effects on utilities in neighborhoods and environment, but Councilor Michael Paul Hart says a moratorium may be too broad.
13: As we've seen data center developments having been proposed in Indianapolis, there is no defined use or place for data centers. So what this proposal from the MDC does is it creates a special use district for data centers.
12: And he hasn't seen the amendment that would spell out the details. A meeting set for Monday. Ryan Hedrick, 93 WIBC Mobile News.
11: The Pacers winners in their first Summer League game on Friday, beating the Cavs 99-93. They will play the Sixers this afternoon in Las Vegas. And celebrating 30 years at the ballpark, that's what the Indianapolis Indians will be doing this afternoon. Tonight, they continue their series against the Toledo Mudhens. More on the forecast from the American Standard Cooling Weather Center.
14: Scattered showers and thunderstorms are in the forecast, especially for the first half of our Saturday. Later in the morning and through the early afternoon is when peak coverage around 60% for any showers and thunderstorms will be around. I'm Fox 9 meteorologist Ethan Rossick for 93 WIBC.
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1: Is that it?
11: That's all, folks.
1: Is that it? You out of here? What are you doing today?
15: Now, you got to do it like Mel Blanc does it. Ba-dee-ya, that's all, folks.
1: What do you, what's a guy like Jared, a young, single,
15: handsome kid?
1: Handsome kid.
15: Curly hair and lots
1: what is
15: of
1: he? What do you do on a day like this?
15: You know, you've asked me this question a couple times.
1: Well,
15: before.
1: I haven't gotten a satisfactory answer. And you remember, we're just trying to get us old guys to live vicariously through you. So.
15: Sure. I'm going to go home. I'm going to clean my apartment.
1: Oh,
15: I'm
1: going to
15: make food.
1: Sakes.
15: I'm going to find a show to watch. I'm going to stay in today.
1: Dude, that's ridiculous. If I was you, I'd go find a fire and get naked and put it out.
15: Wow. How old was this
16: you
15: guy?
16: You getting
15: who,
16: naked.
15: Well, he had
16: no,
15: kids.
16: It's such a thing. Pulling his pants down and being naked. He just
15: no, he was naked. He must have been sleeping naked.
16: No, yes. This guy. But Pat loves talking about being naked.
1: Well, it's in the news all the time, and I'm telling you, and I'm just, you know what I'm really trying to do, Terry?
16: What?
1: I'm just trying to get the 1 o'clock. That's all I'm trying to do, and you guys are all just sitting here looking at
15: well,
1: me.
15: Well, here's
1: so.
15: The thing, Pat. You and I got married young. I got married when I was 20 years old. Jarrett, you know, he's living the life that I didn't have mm-hmm. in my early 20s, because I was always working.
1: I had just turned 21 when I was married. So, once again, if you could do a favor for Denny and I, when you leave here, if you could stop by a bar.
16: Take your pants down.
1: Yeah. Oh, great. Now you're getting into
15: did you hear that?
1: Now you're getting into the...
16: run around.
1: Yeah, there you go. You know, get maybe a bottle of whiskey like they did in a Western and just kind of sit there all afternoon, maybe get in a bar fight.
15: Jared, have you ever heard of whiskey and milk?
11: Whoa.
15: Yeah, see? I read an obituary this week that Papa always liked to go to bed with his whiskey and milk.
1: You know what? I would not do that without cereal.
16: I think your stomach hurt. You're right. You're right.
1: Yeah.
0: What cereal? Would
1: okay.
0: You
15: I've never tried that.
1: All right. So Mr. Excitement is going home to clean the apartment. All right. See you later, Jared. Get the hell out of here.
15: Fine. Sure.
1: Bye.
15: Have fun.

0: running, shooting, pickup trucks, hunting ducks, and
1: he's crazy. I don't even know why he's the host of this show.
2: Nor I.
1: Milk and whiskey.
3: You know what? He's funny.
1: Oh, he is funny, but he is
3: really smart.
1: No. Don't push it.
4: No. Yeah. Well, yeah. Let's not.
3: Successful.
4: Okay.
1: All right. We'll take that.
4: Yeah. Not very organized.
1: All right. So
3: I heard this week once again somebody say, "I don't know why Pat Sullivan doesn't run for mayor."
5: Because he's smart.
3: I heard it again.
1: He didn't want to take a pay cut.
3: But I think people sometimes think about who would be the guy. Well, it comes back to you more often than it doesn't.
1: It has
4: I don't
1: to be
4: think
1: the guy
4: people
1: that,
4: would like what I had to say.
1: It's
4: like
1: it we has would, to be a guy that has nothing to lose. You don't give a crap if you make people mad or not. Yeah. This is the right thing to do.
3: As long as you're a businessman, I'm sure. Yeah.
4: I would, you know what, I would be all over, though, how the city looks. I mean, I think we need to start.
3: You'd be like Trump. You'd want to fix things up.
4: Yeah, I want the city to be beautiful. I want the roads to be right. I want our gardens, our public gardens to be beautiful. I mean, the way when you look at the median, look at the medians to our neighbors from the north. They're gorgeous.
3: You mean Carmel?
4: Carmel, Fishers. They're beautiful.
1: We got a roundabout.
4: We have 2 and 3 foot grass. That's
3: they're
4: what we
3: rich.
4: Have.
3: There's people I mean, that are willing not, to be able to support
4: those. That should not
3: those.
4: Be that hard.
3: No, so but those are all you, adopted, right? I mean, all of the medians and things are all adopted
4: yeah,
3: by
4: we,
3: organizations.
4: No.
3: You're not going to find that locally. I mean, right here in the center.
1: I want to know if you're running for mayor.
4: I am not running for mayor.
1: All right, so let's get back to the.
4: I Ethan's will serve as deputy mayor of medians.
1: This is Ethan's segment. Ethan, you
4: what do
1: have
4: you do?
1: A big
4: I'm
1: surprise.
4: Deputy mayor of medians.
1: All right,
3: is it your burial plot in a median somewhere?
1: God. That's
4: and the other
1: we
4: first
1: need.
4: Thing, you know what?
1: A freaking
4: what
1: monument.
4: Also, our Hamilton County neighbors realize. Notice how they don't have grass in the median.
3: Well,
4: they have
3: got
4: beautiful
3: to take
4: gardens.
3: Care of them.
4: They have beautiful, you know, easy to take care of
3: sure.
4: landscape. We have grass that grows every week.
1: Okay, Mr. Grouchy, Ethan's got some good news for us.
3: Look, bring us some good news.
1: Come on, Ethan.
3: Let's
1: it's
3: go.
1: Your segment.
4: He's all on right. a roll.
3: Is it? Go.
4: So. What we want to talk to, Ethan went to a ramen?
6: Mm-hmm.
4: Yep. What was the name of it? Ramen?
6: It's called Kairua Ramen. Karumen.
4: Karumen.
6: Times T-Bar, and it's right off Mass Ave.
4: You know, I am a big proponent. Big, big proponent. Of businesses coming up with a name that's really hard to pronounce. I think that's the way to go.
1: All right, can he do a segment now?
6: They do you a favor on the menu, though, because everything on the menu is just as hard to pronounce.
4: Okay.
6: They put numbers next to everything.
4: Oh, good idea.
6: Yeah, good idea.
4: Like, I would take away the numbers.
6: But the thing was the people who were bringing my food weren't people.
4: Really?
5: Dun-dun-dun.
3: Who was it? A robot?
6: Yeah, so this thing rolls around, and it's got this little, like, cat face on it. It's got cat ears that are, like, coming off of it. And it pulls up to your table, no regard for anybody walking through any aisles. You either get the heck out of the way, or you're getting ran over.
4: Really?
6: Uh-huh.
4: It's an aggressive.
6: Yeah, very.
4: It's an aggressive
1: waitress.
4: But it
1: looks like a kitty cat, right?
6: Yeah, and it looks like a cat, and your food is in the middle of it. And it's got this screen that comes up with a smiley face. And when it gets to your table, it says something like, here's the food, or like, we're ready, or something.
4: And you just have to figure out which number is which? How do you know?
6: No, then somebody meets it at your table and then puts them out. But if they don't get out of the way fast enough, like I said, I mean, this thing was coming for our waitress.
4: Oh.
6: Like, if you don't grab them and put them on
5: the
6: table.
5: It was asserting dominance.
6: I mean, this thing's got, it's got a timeline to stick to here, and it's very strict about that.
4: So who, do you... Order,
3: I've been to this
4: do you
3: place.
4: Order from a human?
6: Yes.
4: So it's really just the robot is bringing it from
3: it's a delivery service.
4: The kitchen
3: it's
4: to
3: hit.
4: The table.
6: Runner, if you will.
4: Okay, yeah. That's good.
3: Right. Do you have to tip it?
6: No, I wouldn't either. I wouldn't
1: All right,
6: anyway,
1: so that wasn't what I thought you were going to talk about, because you tell me you bought a buck and a quarter gas. Where do you get buck and a quarter gas?
6: Yes, so you said something about gas earlier and how it's been expensive. It's getting a little bit better because of the taxes and things like that. But today at Speedway, with the help of Allison, figured out today is 7-Eleven, which Speedway bought 7-Eleven. So this is all starting to make a little bit more sense here.
3: Yeah.
6: But if you text all in, A-L-L-I-N, to 96001, You'll get an extra 50 cents off gas today.
3: That's amazing!
6: Yeah, so, and if you download the Speedway app, you get your automatic 5. So, like, for instance, it was last Tuesday when I went to go get gas. The truck gets E85. It was $1.75, 55 cents off, $1.20 for gas. I filled up my car for...
1: Get out of here!
6: Under, like, $30 or something like that.
1: There is the deal of the day for sure.
5: You can also get free Slurpees.
4: Is there a limit on gallons?
6: 25.
4: 25 gallons? Mm-hmm. Did you use all 20 to take 25?
6: Yeah, mine's 27.
4: Because if not, I always carry, that's why I always carry a 5 gallon bucket in the back and I just pour it right in there.
3: Right.
4: Yep.
1: All right, 96001. And we're texting all in. ALLIN.
3: Yeah, that's beautiful.
6: Yep.
4: Okay, so you might be asking, well, what does Speedway get out of this? They get your contact because then they will start emailing, texting you. Promotions and different things like that.
3: Well, then we'll just put stop.
4: The big slip.
1: Oh, gosh. Good job.
3: It'll go away.
4: Wow. That was quick.
1: Yeah.
3: I have to stop a lot of things.
6: Yeah. But it also gets you at Speedway, too. Like, it's going to draw a bunch of customers there. I'm sure they'll get drinks and they'll get chips.
3: They get some pretty good burgers there, too. I'm a fan of the gas station food.
5: Mm. And for 7-Eleven, they're giving away free Slurpees today as well.
1: Oh, that's because they're a 30th anniversary. Well, it's a big anniversary for them, not just 7-Eleven.
3: I don't know.
1: What's with the free Slurpees? Oh, well.
6: I think they do give out free Slurpees every 7-Eleven.
5: Yeah, they do.
6: It may be an anniversary, but that's like a yearly thing. It's like, and then they also have the day where you can bring in whatever cup you want. That's also a fun one. You heard of that?
3: To get your Slurpee?
6: Yeah, you can bring like a bucket in or anything.
4: Wow, you know what?
5: Fill it up for like a
4: You know why I'm so excited about this, Ethan, is because listening to you with all these great ideas and now that you're coming to work for us, I can't imagine the promotions you'll be coming up with for Sullivan Hardware and Garden.
3: Already got a list, Pat.
4: Yeah.
1: Yeah, you'd be careful if you're
4: bringing an old
1: Sullivan's,
4: shoe today.
1: I understand the CEO there is a real pain in the butt. You know, he's kind of crazy. Wow, it's going to be hard.
3: I can't wait for free bird bath day. Call me when you get that because let me know when you get that one going.
6: I'm going to be the bird.
1: Craft Corner is coming up. Ladies, you're going to have a hard time.
3: Plant pounding.
1: What now?
3: Plant pounding is what we're going to do today in our craft.
5: That's right.
6: Yeah. So wait to like get your gas until you see this Craft Corner.
1: This sounds like a
6: you're
1: hammer.
6: You're not
1: going to
6: miss this one, all right? Let me tell you.
4: Gotcha. All right, Craft Corner is coming up next, 93 WIBC.
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4: Hey, Pat Sullivan here for Swainco. You know, it's raining right now. Right now in Indianapolis, it's raining. And it makes me think of my crawl space. 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I'm getting very emotional. I'm choking on a chip. Had Swainco cause I was worried about the crawl space. Hadn't been, you know, it's been encapsulated by Swainco and but I hadn't been down there. As I've gotten older, I used to hide from the kids down there. But now I don't get down there. I start worrying about what's going on down there. 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So they replaced that for me, but it's just, they're a great local company. 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The number is 407-1868. 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
5: 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Ready?
6: Holy laka kia, holy laka koo. Hole laka kia, hole laka koo.
5: I think
4: Mary Poppins.
5: I started this just popped in my brain. And Allison knew it, so it's not too long.
7: No, I think it's from The Sound of Music.
5: You do?
8: You think so?
5: Hole laka kia, hole laka koo.
4: I don't think so.
5: Today we're going to be pounding plants, ladies and gentlemen.
4: Oh,
5: pounding
4: boy.
5: Plants. And all you need to do, this is so pretty. This is a pretty thing if you can do it right. Pat, you're going to be a part of this.
4: Oh, great.
5: So what you're going to need is some watercolor paper, anything that is acid free. And then you're going to just take some of your beautiful fronds, your greenery, your beautiful, maybe you have some little plants or some flowers. And you're going
8: to. We took these from the pot from outside our building.
5: Yeah, Radio 1, Urban 1, Radio 1. And then these are from our backyard here at Radio 1, from these beautiful trees. So just make a few cuttings. And what you're going to do is you're going to lay these on your acid-free, your watercolor paper, because it absorbs easier. And you're going to find maybe something that's plastic. Anything that you can put over on top. Once you lay out the flowers and the plants the way you want them, then you're going on that paper. Then you're going to take that plastic.
8: Grandpa, your phone's on.
5: Yeah.
4: Is my phone on? I'm sorry. You know, fine. I was just trying to see who was. Dana said, oh, you two are so funny. That's what she said.
5: Thank you, Dana. We love you, Dana. So you're going to take that plastic and you're going to lay it on top of the flowers and the greenery that you have laid out on your watercolor paper. Then you're going to need a hammer. This is where the pounding comes in. Pat, come over here.
4: Oh.
5: Please.
8: Time to bring up the big guns.
5: And what you're going to do is I'm using on the bottom here. I normally would do this outside. So the kids and everybody just outside on the sidewalk or somewhere.
4: 16-ounce claw hammer.
5: It's from Grandpa Condra.

0: You know what? That's probably 75-year-old Hammer, or maybe even
1: that's
0: older.
1: That's the same age as Pat.
2: Let's sing it.
3: If I had a hammer,
0: I'd hammer in the morning. So then you're going to take that and lay that down on something where you can start pounding, and you're going to pound the flowers. Now, Pat, be really gentle because we don't know what's going to happen to this desk. You're going to pound it pretty hard. Right. You're going to pound. There you go. You're going to pound on that greenery. Pound on the flower. Pound on the flower. Pound on the flower. Pound on the flower. Now, this does take a little bit of time, but I think the kids will like this. You keep
1: Everybody
0: going.
1: Wants to see Allison dancing, and they get to
0: She's
1: see
0: She's doing
1: this.
0: La Macarena, I think. So keep going and pounding away until you think you maybe have... Okay, hang on. We're going to move it down. Now do the flowers. Pound on the flowers. Again, this is all underneath plastic, and it's being pounded onto that watercolor paint or paper. Whoa, he's smashing them to smithereens. Not very gentle touch, but he's got very large hands. Okay, now go right up the middle with this piece of greenery. He's pounding
4: really
0: on the greenery in the
4: greenery.
0: Middle. You can smell it. You know what that means? What that release is? What the plant is releasing?
1: Explosive
0: stress.
1: Diarrhea.
0: It's releasing stress. Okay, it's not going to be as pretty as I had hoped. Once you lift this off, then it's going to look a little bit messy.
4: Thank you, Pat.
0: Thank you, Pat. Oh, God.
1: They finally found something he could do.
0: I think
5: you pounded it a little too hard there.
0: Okay, this didn't really turn out the way I
3: feel so much better, though.
0: I know you do. If we had done this
3: I really
0: correctly,
3: do.
0: Pat maybe wasn't the one we should have asked or called
1: on. That's better
0: on.
1: Than Xanax, Pat.
0: And maybe Pat wasn't the one we would have called because he's a sweeter.
3: What happened? Let's see.
0: And this is nice. This is
1: That looks maybe. Like explosive yeah. diarrhea.
3: Wait a minute. That's looks right. like one of those things that the psychiatrist shows you.
5: Yeah. Do you see What's a that butterfly? Called,
1: Rorschach.
3: Yeah.
0: I know what you mean. When you're being analyzed.
3: Yeah, when you're being, they yeah, show you a blob. It's like, I see two people sitting on a swing.
0: I see a bat.
5: You can't really smell it.
0: You can smell it. And
5: this
0: really,
5: pretty.
0: It does look a lot better than this when you take your time. And the kids are going to love the pounding. It's going to get all that energy out. Make sure that they're old enough to be able to pound with a hammer.
3: That feels so good.
1: It looks like he just came out of a massage.
0: It'll turn out something like this or better. And maybe hopefully better. And then I really mean it. You can Google it. Google plant pounding. When you Google plant pounding, you'll see how they really do it.
1: I think that sounds like a poor
3: Terry
1: song.
3: Said,
0: I think
3: Terry
0: Pat pounded
3: said Pat
0: too hard.
3: Is a good helper.
0: He is a good helper.
3: Andrea said, would the flat side of the hammer work quicker?
0: Oh,
3: no.
0: Maybe. Oh, no.
3: Andrea said, too brutal for me to watch.
5: You and I both, sister.
0: You know,
3: oh, boy.
0: It's
3: oh,
0: really not that bad. Once you really do this in the proper way, I think
3: I am
0: you're
3: sorry.
0: Like the
3: I
0: way
3: did exactly
0: out.
3: As told.
0: You did. You pounded. You did. You just have a heavy hand when you pound. And sometimes you just need a lighter hand when you're doing your
3: pounding. You didn't say that.
0: I know, I did.
1: Pat was pounding his stem, and then you said, no, go to the flower.
0: Yeah, and then he smashed it to smithereens.
3: I'm sorry, you brought Grandpa Condra's 75-year-old 16-ounce claw hammer. Maybe you should have thought about a tack hammer.
0: Is there such, what is that?
3: A 4-ounce tack hammer?
1: I would think a wooden mallet would be better, Pat. Just a wooden mallet. That's
3: obviously, Grandpa Condra did you wrong.
0: I'd like to have a tack hammer. How much that cost?
3: I don't know.
5: I think they're free at Sullivan's.
3: Yeah, they're free.
0: Are they free?
3: Well, if you actually, what you have to do is text your number to
1: 96001.
0: Right.
3: Yeah, to Speedway. You just text it to Speedway.
0: Right.
3: And then they'll give you a code for a free tack hammer.
0: Okay. So get yourself a tack hammer rather than a claw hammer and go pound your head off. You're going to love this craft. It so, does. It didn't look the way I hoped today, but you'll do better.
3: Just for
1: to get lost, you'd say go pound sand. Now you can say go pound plants.
3: What? Well, I tell you what. If I was on the couch right now, I'd be singing like a canary.
5: A lot of childhood trauma is going to come out.
3: Yeah, I see a lot of...
0: Don't you feel better since you did a little pounding today?
3: Yeah. But what was it supposed to look like?
0: It will look like... It would look like just the print of the flower, the pink from the flowers and the pink from the greenery, and it would be a beautiful outline.
5: Kind of like this a little bit.
3: Yeah.
0: It's really a pretty thing, and you can make them into cards or just... Mm. It's really just a fun summer project.
3: Yeah, next time...
0: I guess we're done on YouTube.
3: Yeah.
0: I guess we're done on the Facebook.
3: You know, next time, why don't you read the directions? Okay. Yeah, you could try that. We could try reading the directions before we do it.
0: This was the directions. I have the directions. You're just not a good pounder.
3: I'm a great hammerer.
0: I didn't give you very good instructions. You're absolutely right.
3: Thank you.
0: An attack hammer would probably be a lot better. Enjoy the craft, and thanks so much for watching today.
5: And don't forget, yodelly hee hee.
0: Holy Lakakia.
3: Coming right
0: holy
3: back. 93 holy WIBC.
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9: Loud was the voice of the lonely goat herd. Folks in a town that was quite remote heard lay, or lay, or lay, hee-hoo! Lusty and clear from the goat herd's throat.
3: Is this it?
9: Lay,
3: lay, is this what you think it is?
1: Sound of Music.
3: No, Terry says this is not what she's thinking about.
1: It is too what she's thinking about.
10: It's not. Now I can't remember what I was thinking about.
3: Play that other one that Holy we thought Laka. It was.
10: Holy Laka Key. Holy Laka Kia. I think it's religious.
1: No.
3: Hold on, is it?
11: I think this was the song I was thinking of.
3: Is it this one? We had a second one that we thought it was. Is it this one?
12: I don't know what this is.
13: Climb every mountain.
10: Oh, that's so good. It's not Holy Laka Kia. No.
13: Follow every highway.
1: Is this Mother Superior singing this one?
3: It is.
13: You know.
12: Wait, is it this one? Wait, hold on. Why is it?
1: Oh, I'm doing the tuba.
12: Oh, wait, wrong button. Hold on. Here we go.
14: What time is that, Denny?
15: Well, it's Turkey Fest, and we've got to do something.
10: Oh, you mean like
3: is this it?
10: Holy Laka Kia. I don't think so.
12: Sorry, this is what it was labeled as. I thought that's what it was.
3: Yeah.
10: Well, I keep Googling it up, and Kia dealers keep coming up. And so just locksmiths.
1: Oh, look at the time.
10: So, no.
1: Did we blow through another break?
10: Oh, my
1: are we,
10: gosh.
1: Are we
10: I
1: a break behind
10: again?
3: We
10: don't
3: good. Know. Right. Is this actual caller on one?
12: We could live call the guy who's calling right now.
3: You want to do that? Okay.
10: Yeah, let's do it.
3: WIBC, who's this?
16: This is Cindy.
3: Hi, Cindy. Welcome to the program. You're on the air.
16: Thanks. It's also known as Cindy Sweet for Denny.
10: Oh,
16: sweet. How are you guys doing?
3: We're doing great.
10: Great. How are you?
16: I'm great. I actually have a flower question for you guys, like as in the plant, not the baking flower. But,
3: sure.
16: So we bought a couple years ago, we bought these big felt kind of like hanging pots. I don't know how else to describe it. They're like maybe 4 feet square, and they've got like 36 like felt pockets that you can put plants in. And for the love of all that's good and holy, I've never found anything that doesn't die almost within a week. And I don't know if like I buy stuff for Direct Sun. We moved them to the west side of the wall we had them on because they were facing east. And I don't know, is there anything, or are they just worthless?
3: Well,
16: was it a bad purchase?
3: So I'm trying to envision, is this something like to create a living wall? Is that the idea?
16: Well, kind of. You know, they advertise it, you know, and of course I saw it on Amazon, but they advertise it like, you know, just to plant, you know, herbs or flowers or whatever. And the pockets are probably maybe 5 inches by 5 inches.
1: How have you been watering it, Cindy?
16: I've been trying to water them like twice a day, and nothing has worked. We tried herbs this year earlier, and that did not work. And then I went out and pulled everything out, and then I went and bought some flowers. I can't remember what kind
1: Cindy,
16: they were, but they were supposed to be full sun.
1: Take a picture of it and send it to Denny at WIBC.com.
16: Okay.
1: Denny, and then we'll try to figure it out. But if it's not a water issue, I'm not sure what
3: the issue would be. Most of the things like that would have an attached drip system to them.
16: See, that's what my husband thought we needed to buy for it. So I wondered if that's a problem.
3: And I'm kind of surprised because a lot of those living wall things come with a drip system. And I think that...
16: Yeah, these were just like the felt panel, and then they've got like the grommets at the top that you can just like eye hook them to. Like we have a big wall there that we hang them to.
3: I actually think what you got a hold of is the artificial flower wall.
16: Well, they claim it's for real plants, but they lie.
3: I just think what you're doing, because two times a day is really probably too much, but I think you're disturbing the soil so much that you're not getting the root growth that you would hope for, and I think a drip system is the way to go.
1: So what you're saying is she's stupid.
3: I did not say that. I said her husband's
16: well,
3: stupid.
16: Well, no, kind of am. No, because he's the one who said we needed to get that, and I
3: Oh, he's a genius.
16: Yeah, he's a genius, not me.
3: Yeah.
10: Jack Phipps from Allisonville just texted us, and he said she should try some nasturtium. What is that?
3: Nasturtium.
1: Nasturtium.
10: Okay. Yeah. Is that
16: okay?
10: Where it is?
3: All right. Jack says nasturtium.
16: All right. Well, I'll try it. Thank you so much, guys.
3: See you later. Hey, thanks for the call.
16: Bye.
1: Thanks, Cindy.
16: Thanks. Bye.
10: Or some. Oh, he needs to stop telling me these words. I don't. Purslane? Purslane?
3: Purslane?
10: Purslane? What is that?
1: It's like a clover parsley look.
3: Okay, purslane. It's a succulent it's just purslane. I think it's in the same family.
10: Annual succulent doesn't mean much water.
1: Do you remember when we were Rangeline Road with Nature Spire, Stephanie Carlson, and she had those walls.
3: Yep.
1: And but they had a very specific watering pattern, and it would go from the top to the bottom. But I wonder if it's that type of a...
3: I think she might be drowned in those plants. You should
14: too
3: not
14: much
3: have,
14: water.
3: Yeah, two well, times
1: once
3: a day.
1: Once a day should be fine.
3: But he's really... Yeah.
1: Cindy, we'll try to find out. You send me the picture, Denny at WIBC.com, and I'll give it to Terry, and Terry will do the research.
14: I think I will, and I'll tell you to go artificial. You'll never worry about it again.
3: You don't want to
10: She'll send you
3: ask.
10: To the Dollar Tree.
3: Yeah,
14: the Dollar Tree. You just fill that up, and you'll never water again.
3: When Terry gets done with you, you'll only need a duster.
1: Explosive
3: what are you doing, honey? I'm dusting the plants.
1: Explosive diarrhea will be your friend.
14: Waterwall.
3: Okay. All right. The time is. Oh, we still have a couple minutes. All right. Let's talk to Southside Tom, shall we? Everybody said 1, 2, 3.
17: Hi, Southside Tom.
14: Southside Tom.
3: Oh boy, we should have practiced that. What's
18: good
3: up, Tom?
18: I'm rather disappointed. I thought there was an IU game on today, guys.
14: No, not today.
3: You know what? Not as disappointed as I. I thought we were out of here at noon.
14: Nope. Not yet.
18: Okay. So, sorry about that. That's coming up, though, we know.
3: Mm-hmm.
18: But nonetheless, good talk to you guys. We're trying the craft corner thing, but I can't find my hammer. But I did find my lost shaker of salt.
14: very good.
1: Wow. You can use the heel of a good leather shoe and pound with that.
14: That's funny.
18: Do they even make those? In the age of Skechers, I don't think they make leather shoes anymore, do they?
3: No, not anymore.
18: So it goes. We're getting way off the subject, which is nothing new for your show anyway. What the heck? Anyway, somewhere along the line, the air conditioning advice you're giving. I love the air conditioning advice. And we finally are getting a new air conditioner installed this coming week. And thanks to the stuff that Danny talked about in weeks past and this week, I can talk very intelligently with HVAC guys, so
1: good for you.
14: That's good.
18: Very valuable. And the thing on the filters and all that, I'm trying to shy away on the new unit. It's going to get 2-inch filters, but what we don't talk about, they do need to be replaced. But doggone, those 2-inch and 4-inch ones are expensive.
1: Well, but they last a lot longer than the 1-inch filters, and the MERV rating is so much better, Tommy.
18: So on that, the MERV rating, Now, is that the resistance or just what? Do I get a higher MERV rating and it goes through?
1: Here's the thing. You can go to a higher rating the more pleats you have. So if you go for one inch, you can't have a high MERV rating. You want a low MERV rating for the one inch. When you get to two inch, you can get up to anywhere from 8 to 11 and do fine. If you go to the four inch, because you have more surface area for the same square inches, then you can go up even higher than that. But
3: so tell us who Merv was and about his background.
14: And is he related to Griffin?
1: Yeah, yeah. Merv Griffin. He did television for so many years, and I don't know. He was a gas passer.
18: Creature.
1: Yeah, he's a creature. That's right.
18: Some of the best fish and chips I ever had was South 31, Arthur Treacher's fish and chips.
1: Tom, you're not going to believe this. I did the plumbing. That was when I was a first-year journeyman. No, really. I did the foot pedals for the sink faucet in there where they were battering all that. I did the plumbing in that. It's right at the crook before you. I did it. I did the plumbing in that building.
18: Well, man, believe me, you worked for broadcast at the time because I was working at Channel 4 at the time, and we had a lot of that delicious fish and chips wrapped in the English newspaper.
14: Yeah.
18: It was the neatest concept.
1: Oh, Arthur Treacher's fish and chips. George Fisher was my journeyman. I was really an elder apprentice at that time. But we did the foot pedals because they couldn't use their hands to turn the water on and off, so they used foot pedals. Thank you, ladies and gentlemen of the studio.
3: So back to the fish and chips. I remember they had tartar sauce that you could just
14: tartar
3: pump
14: sauce
3: out.
14: You could and then they also had, like, remember sitting at the every table was like vinegar.
3: Yeah.
14: And I was thinking, what would you put vinegar on fish for?
1: I don't know. It's really
14: people
1: good.
14: Loved it. Strong smell. Yeah. You like fish and chips?
10: I like fish and chips, not with vinegar, though.
3: No, they did that just in case a random British guy came in.
14: Yeah, it was where the British ate them.
3: Thick
14: steak fries.
3: Pumping the tartar sauce.
1: We have a random, English guy in the booth over there.
19: Oh, I've got to tell you, I love the vinegar on my fish.
3: Ah, Bobby.
14: Bobby's
1: Bobby.
3: Bobby.
1: Bobby. It's real close to booby, but you're a booby.
19: I got
1: to
19: wash it down with a bottle of water.
1: Oh, Tom, it's always good to talk to you, but we got to go.
3: See you, Tom.
18: Hey, we're showing our age. That's what's going on.
3: No kidding.
14: Oh, I like remembering those great old
3: I know. We're coming right back. 93 WIBC.
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4: 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I care about Indiana and the people who live here. We look out for each other, and sometimes that means stepping up in ways we don't always think about. Saying yes to organ donation, that's one of those ways. For real, just one organ donor can save 8 lives. That means your yes could give someone more time with family, more experiences with loved ones, more life. When you say yes to organ donation, you have the power to save lives.
3: 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I was outside in a park, and I know this was so crazy because I was in oh no, I thought I was in Carmel. I was in Noblesville. But, you start getting eaten. And you know what? You don't want that in your backyard. We use mosquito shield at all of our businesses because of our garden centers, because we water, we have a lot of foliage, and that's where the mosquitoes are hanging out. 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We have a pool. We want to be outside. Try it. Trust me. If you want better outdoor living, you want mosquito shield. The number is 317-783-2222. Kind of catchy, isn't it? That's spelled, if you can just type out mosquito, I think that's what it comes. 783-2222. 783-2222. It's mosquito shield.
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3: Who's ready for the Speed Round?
25: I can't handle
3: it. You can't handle it, but here is what you can handle. All right, Terry, can you give... You were after a song and wondering what that song is. Could
25: Popped
3: you please... Could you two... Go ahead and give your version.
25: No, okay, ready? And holy laka kia, holy laka koo, holy laka kia, holy laka koo. And I thought, did I learn that in Girl Scouts? I don't know where that song came from. I've Googled it. It brought me up everything that I didn't find.
26: So our dear listeners.
3: This is what a listener has
26: found it for us.
25: I'm ready.
26: A camp song called
7: An Australian went yodeling.
10: Oh!
7: Wait for it.

0: yodeling, rumble, rumble. Yodeling, yodeling, rumble,
1: rumble. Cut.
2: Terry. Cut. She says no.
3: It's the same thing. It is the same song. Why do I keep saying Holy Laka Kia?
2: Well, you just, because you learned it as a kid.
4: Been drinking.
2: Could you re-rack that?
3: It's a camp song.
1: Yes, I think you're right.
4: She's doing the lonely goat herd.
2: Here we go. Here we go.
1: Holy Laka Kia, Holy Laka Koo,
0: rumble, swish.
1: I don't remember that part.
2: Oh, wow.
1: I don't remember that part.
2: This is a long version.
4: Whoever helped with that, somebody's got to be it.
3: Were you in Girl Scouts? Did you go to camp?
1: I did.
3: Did you sing that song?
1: That sounds like a camp song to me.
3: Yeah, that must be. Thank you to
1: Thank you, Lay M. Perry on YouTube.
3: I think you're right. I think we just sang it different because our Girl Scout troop was different.
2: Well, and you're from Knightstown.
4: Yeah.
5: A woman named Karen called in and said it was that song as well.
3: That's Perfect. It. It's a yodeling song, a yodeling camp song.
4: All right, so since we're tidying up loose
3: wow.
4: ends.
3: Wow. Thank you, everybody.
4: This is from Stephanie Carlson from Greenspire. Denny, I'm hearing about the young lady with the living wall. And that she's having trouble with. 2 times a day is way too much, and she needs to pick the right flowers or herbs and to have enough lighting so that if you want me to help, just let me know. So I'm going to reach out to Stephanie once I hear from the lady, and we'll get that.
2: Thank you, Stephanie.
4: Nature Spire. Thanks for reaching out.
3: I do too, and they really will help you.
4: There you go.
3: To Cindy.
2: She wasn't really having trouble with a living wall because
4: it was dead.
2: It was dead.
3: They sure are pretty.
2: Having
3: though.
2: Trouble with a dead wall.
3: Oh, yeah. I love those living walls, though. I think they're so cool.
2: You guys ready for 90 seconds of Charles the Genius?
3: Sure.
2: Well, I think it's Charles.
5: It is.
2: Charles the Genius joins us on the program. Hey, Charles.
6: I'll tell you what, thanks for all your goodness. Next week, I turn an old man of 79 years old.
2: Wow. No way.
3: Wow. Early.
6: And to prove it, I'll arm wrestle any woman in the studio for $5. But that's another story.
2: All right.
6: You guys were talking, I'm just telling you. Thanks to the good Lord and my good doctor and CVS Medicine, I'm bothering you now. Anyway, to make a short story, take a deep breath. 67 years ago, next year, my favorite movie of all time, Bonnie and Clyde, were even mentioned about a singer in Indiana. But in the story, Clyde's brother there, Gene Hackman, tells the story. Make it real quick. He says his son and mother are running a dairy. Well, the mom's in bad health. So the doctor says, son, what you're going to have to do is you're going to have to slip her a little sip of brandy to kind of spirit her up. Well, she's a teetotaler. She ain't going to do it. He's sneaking in her daily milk and she'll be okay. So he does this every day, week after week after week. Her health actually starts regaining. Finally, one day his mom pulls him over and says, son, whatever you do, don't sell that cow.
4: I didn't think you'd Charles tell the a joke genius. That quick. Good job, Charles.
2: Charles the Genius, everybody.
3: Yeah.
2: Happy birthday, Charles.
1: Happy birthday.
4: 79. That's
2: I can't
4: a good
2: believe
4: year.
2: That.
3: I can't either.
2: I think Charles, incredible I always think feet. Of Charles as 68.
4: You know, do you? 79 used to be considered old, but
2: not anymore.
3: Since we're getting closer to it.
2: Yeah, that's right.
4: Yeah. Thank you, Terry. Where's that hammer when you need it? Oh, boy.
2: You know what? Coming up, I think in September, Bobby Plump will turn 90.
3: That's awesome.
4: Remember when you had him on the show?
2: Yeah.
1: Yeah, that was really cool.
3: Let's have him back for his 90th birthday.
2: Oh, that's a good idea.
4: Yeah.
3: Big party. Let's have a big party. We'll have a party.
2: Well, he's having a party.
3: Oh, guess he probably
2: That's
3: will.
2: How I knew. Because I'm going to the party.
4: I'm going to the party. Where's that Englishman in the booth? Yeah, he's going to the party.
7: We love parties. I like to take my clothes off at parties.
3: Oh my gosh.
4: That's Ethan Patterson in the booth, folks.
3: Well,
4: God bless
3: you. You can see him now performing at Sullivan Hardware beginning this week.
2: Wednesday.
1: The new chimney sweep at Sullivan Hardware.
3: Oh, that's cool.
5: Also still be the board operator for the show. A couple of people called in and asked, I'm doing Sullivan's, also doing this.
1: Oh, yes, he great. Is. We don't have any other way.
2: There you go. Absolutely. All right. Who's next?
1: Is Abdul.
2: Abdul. Abdul's coming up next. We'll see you next week, 93 WIBC.
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9: the fight. I'm Pam Puso, Fox News. A pair of aircraft carriers are said to be heading toward Iran. Fox's Lucas Tomlinson has the latest from Tel Aviv, Israel.
10: Over the last two nights, it was pretty quiet. A third round of American strikes did not happen. President Trump calling these strikes retribution for Iran's attacks on those three commercial ships in the Strait of Hormuz. And the Iranian response, well, it's about what you'd expect during the state funeral of the late Ayatollah. With the ceasefire over, the White House has a new list of demands from Iran when it comes to the Strait of Hormuz.
9: Additional U.S. forces are gathering in the region as President Trump issues a deadline for Tehran to publicly renounce attacks in the Strait of Hormuz. Over 350 water rescues have been made in Missouri so far after heavy rain caused catastrophic flash flooding. The governor has declared a state of emergency.
11: Some really big rainfall totals on the high end. As much as a foot of rain came down on Thursday and Friday, but even some of the lower end numbers, close to half a foot of rain. All of that moisture still slowly drifting off towards the east. So it's Missouri kind of out of the bullseye, but there's still areas where we're going to see some really heavy rain. This morning, overnight, where we've seen that is right along the Ohio River Valley. That's where we've seen some flash flooding here through the overnight hours. It's not currently raining, but there's been so much rain across this area. Any additional rainfall will cause flooding. And it's a large area that we're worried about. Major cities like Indianapolis, Louisville, down towards Nashville, maybe even towards Atlanta. All spots where you can see some really heavy rainfall.
9: Fox meteorologist Adam Klotz, flash flooding is possible across the Mississippi, Tennessee, and Ohio valleys through the weekend. 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
25: She's dead, and the suspect is gone. I'm Jarrett Lewis. Here's what's trending this hour. Just after 3 o'clock in the morning Saturday, Indianapolis police got a call about a woman on a scooter in a crosswalk being hit by a driver. It happened near Maryland and Pennsylvania streets.
26: Hopefully there will be some video that will be able to be obtained later, but, you know, there's never any guarantee. So that's why we like people to help participate in this so we can catch who did this down here.
25: IMPD Captain Don Weilhammer. Police say you don't need to provide your name if you have a tip. Also in downtown Indy early Saturday, a man was shot and killed by someone in the parking lot of the Courtyard by Marriott Hotel on Senate Avenue. IMPD believes the suspect and victim knew each other. Officers are trying to locate the person who pulled the trigger. Indianapolis City County Council Republicans are calling out their Democratic colleagues for a lack of transparency following a last a proposal to pause new data center projects. GOP members criticize Council President Maggie Lewis for announcing the moratorium just one business day before the committee meeting without providing the legislation's text.
27: I think my understanding is the amendment would erase all the language that was proposed from the MDC, and the amendment would just say some time period of moratorium.
25: Republican Council Member Michael Paul Hart says they have had a week of dysfunction at the city-county building, including an $80 million tax hike and canceled public safety meetings. And the Monon Bell Classic between DePaul and Wabash will be played at a neutral site this year. DePaul University says because of their stadium construction project, the rivalry game will take place at Ball State's Schumann Stadium on November 14th. I'm Jarrett Lewis on the level, on the go, and on WIBC.com. Now here's the forecast from the American Standard Cooling Weather Center.
28: We'll clear out tonight, and then Sunday looks great. Lower humidity and lots of sunshine. Highs in the 80s. I'm Fox 9 meteorologist Ethan Rosick for 93 WIBC.
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0: Good afternoon, folks. 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
1: Well, between will taxes, curfews, and an Office of Public Health and Safety, it was a busy week down at the City County Building. So joining us, a gentleman who is kind of in the middle of all that stuff, Michael Paul Hart, Republican East Side Congressman, not Congressman. I want to demote you, my friend. East Side City County Councilor, District 15?
2: 20. We were close. District 20.
1: 20. 15, 20, 25, 30. It's all, you all start to look alike to me after a while. So Michael, my friend, thank you for being with us. Always good to chat with you, sir.
2: A pleasure. Happy to be here. Happy to chat and talk about some of these topics.
1: Well, let's start with the big news item of this week. We'll start with the wheel tax. Obviously, the legislature gave Annapolis some tools to kind of fund its own roads, a little bit different than other folks. It was a 14-10 vote. You were in the no category. Explain your vote. Mr. Speaker, I'd like to explain my vote, as they say in the legislature. So feel free to explain, my friend.
2: Sure. And, you know, that night there was 25 people explaining their vote. So it was a long night. You know, for me, the feedback I got from a lot of my constituents is that, you know, they wanted the city or the city council or both to at least make an attempt at reducing spending before asking for more spending and or more taxes. And that was one of the topics that came up in committee all the time. And, you know, I think the first committee we had on this, you know, it was a blatant question. Have you looked to reduce spending? And we got a blatant answer. No. And that just made it really hard to support something. I mean, because we look at it like your own budget, right? At home, if you've got to make changes, you're going to have to make cuts if you want something new. That's just the way it is. And the Democrats didn't seem to want to take it that way. And so we had some fundamental disagreement on that component alone, as well as if they were going to receive the money. You know, what they did is this is only a 5-year match. And so when I'm looking at this saying, okay, if you're going to raise it, are you only going to raise the tax for 5 years or forever? They decided to do it forever, but the match doesn't last forever. It only matches for 5 years. So that was also very problematic to me. And the third piece, there was more, but the third one, and I'll at least pause, is, you know, when they were looking at how much to match for, right? It was just a flat $100 across the board for every kind of consumer vehicle. And then it was more for large industrial sized vehicles. But if we just focus on the consumer side, it was a flat $100 and an amount came in across the 5-year period. You know, I actually talked to a few folks and they said, well, if you're going to raise it, why not consider indexing it? So if you need $50 million the first year to make the match, raise it just enough to do 50. If you need 70 the next year, do it just enough to make 70 the next year. And that wasn't taken into consideration either. And, you know, those lack of attempts, just along with what constituents were asking me to do, you know, led to me to vote no.
1: Well, Michael, on that issue of budget cuts and looking for money to help pay for roads infrastructure, one of the things that always been, as part of this being sort of a 5-year plan, how do you cut your budget accordingly? You can cut it for this year, but what about next year? And then I know people talk about sort of natural revenue growth, but we'll get to that part in just a second. But let's talk about the budget cuts over a 5-year window.
2: Certainly. Yeah. And for me, it's, you know, there's the way of just cutting it, like find a program, cut it, right? And I think that's where a lot of people think about a lot of the time. And that's certainly a possibility. You know, Councillor Bain on the council a few years back recommended a 5% cut across all non-public safety areas. And it would generate over 100 plus million. Another example of that is even last year, what the mayor's office did is they didn't say cut, but they said don't raise spending. And so there were numerous divisions that they didn't raise spending on, which normally organizations within the business unit get to raise by 4% every year. And by not raising their spending 4%, they were able to preserve another $20 million. So whether it's not raising what they're asking for per line item and or cutting out certain programs, we have the ability to reduce the budget. Now, the second piece of that is the actual tax levies themselves. So if you look at, say, property tax or the county income tax, each one of them are divided up into other subgroups that make up that whole percentage. So if we look at the county income tax and it's 2.02%, the way it actually works in the city is they divide that 2.02 up to varying things. And so when we say pulling tax levy levers, what that means is we can reduce from, say, Indigo, where we're not actually cutting something from Indigo, we're just reducing the amount that they would get in totality, and then they have to figure out how to spend that amount of budget. So it was those ideas, when we're talking about cost reductions, spending freezes, that ultimately would find a level of savings or an amount of shifts that would provide matching opportunities before we even talk about the natural revenue growth that comes in from just year over year growth.
1: Now, and that leads to the part of my question, which is, with Senate Bill 1 officially set to kick in an even greater capacity than it did right now, capping property taxes and the whole nine yards, would there really be any money available for roads and cuts, because the money would have already been cut because of Senate Bill 1?
2: So a couple points on that. One, on the property tax side, I haven't seen any property tax savings yet. This is anecdotal, right? But my property tax bill went up $80 a month. Multiply that by 12, and I've seen that divided by two over both my payments. So even that this year, that means if mine went up, others went up, there will be more in the tax coffers on the property tax side. There's also personal property taxes that are out there, even if they're not the physical land or building. There's things inside the buildings at businesses, so if there's more investments in the city of Indianapolis, things like data centers, right? Those have a lot of personal property taxes to them. So if you start seeing more of those in Indianapolis, that will also raise the amount of property taxes that go into that bucket. On the county income tax side, over the last 6 years, or maybe even longer, but six I know for certain, we have seen a 10% growth every single year. And the expectation that is going to continue at that rate is fairly concrete. So we expect to see county income tax grow the most, which also coincides with Senate Bill or Senate Enact Bill 1, which then puts the onus on the local governments to adjust that tax after 2028 as well.
1: And also, before we move on to the other topic, my friend, one of the big things has always been that you can either pay $80 for the wheel tax or $200 for a new tire.
2: It's true. It's true, right? If folks are impacted by some sort of catastrophe out on the road, whether it's a tire, an alignment, an electrical system, there is a possibility that they pay more than what it would be in the $80. There's also the notion that folks got more than one car, right? And so, like myself, we've got three cars at home. We've got a 16-year-old driver and then two adults with our car. So it's not just $80, it's $240. And then it's, say you have a utility trailer, just a small one that you might use two times a year, or one that you put on your boat. Now you've got to pay $240 on that. And so there are some other ways that it'll go up just beyond 80. But it is a valid point. If you've got one car and you happen to be the one that, blows out a rim or something on a pothole, there is a chance that you could pay more.
1: And we'll have more with Republican City County Councilor Michael Paul Hart just a bit. 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
1: Welcome back, folks. Thanks for sticking around listening to this weekend's edition of Abdul at Large right here on 93 WIBC. Michael Parhart, Annapolis City County Council, Republican, talk about the wheel tax that passed this week at City Council. Mike, I lied. Now we're going to change gears in just a quick second here. When we look at the formula that was put together, Republicans gave the city a tool to pay for its roads, but Republicans voted against it. And this was brought up in some of the online commentary this week. I can see the look on your face. What's your response to that?
2: Yeah, I think there was an IndyStar article. Is that the one that you're?
1: Yeah.
2: Okay. So, you know, it's not just Republicans that are against it. The old mayor of Indianapolis is against it. And I think that's one of the funniest things in reading that commentary is that, you know, there are flaws with it. And those are things that I already mentioned earlier on. But it's not even expected to pass right now. And I think that article goes on to say that, you know, we have the ability to then override the veto. But, you know, in that, I mentioned all these things about trying to

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1: And it goes to effect. Is the mayor trying to have it both ways?
2: I think if he doesn't, if it goes into effect by him not signing it, then that's him accepting it, right? I mean, that's just what it is. Like, he's got the ability to say no. So if he wants to say no, sign the thing, send it back, see if the council can do the votes in August. If not, that's the end of it.
1: Michael Paul Hart with us on the program today, City County Council Republican, talking about this week over at City County Building. Curfew, my friend. You want to extend a curfew to 17-year-olds at 11 o'clock at night. It obviously did not go through, and it was kind of sort of an overwhelmingly vote turned down. But at the same time, we had kids out in the street in downtown getting in trouble again, which I thought was kind of ironic.
2: Too many examples to cite. You know, the one that I used a lot in the committee is that the first homicide victim of the year was a 17-year-old at 12:30 in the morning. And to your point, on July 3rd, there were juveniles that were shooting guns in Beech Grove. On the night of the 4th of July, there was a 45 or so juveniles picked up for curfew violation. And so what I was trying to accomplish here was, we have these public safety curfew hours that we're able to enact for, you know, 3 months at a time. And so we enacted those, and a group of folks reached out to me and they said, hey, I don't know if you know this, but 17-year-olds aren't included, and yet they're still juveniles. And so I looked at it and I said, well, yeah, you're right. And so that's what this was. This was put 17-year-olds in there with 16 and 15-year-olds, not exclude them, not give them any preferential treatment, because they can still be victims of crime, they can still be committing crimes, and they're still children, and they still need to be included in this, given all the events that we've had, not just this year, but in years prior too. So it passed out of committee, which was interesting, not flying colors by any means, but I think it was just a purely a partisan thing, right? I don't think that they were looking at the best interest of Indianapolis. You know, the chief of police told us she's supportive of this when she was in committee, saying that, you know, anything that can get the word out about parents having a conversation with their child is a good thing. Anything that, you know, if a child is picked up, a juvenile is picked up for curfew violation, and then they're brought to the particular facility and a parent has to come pick them up, and they're having this conversation about negligent activities, that's a good thing. So where the Democrats got off saying, like, this isn't a good idea, is just completely ludicrous. It's another example of not being serious.
1: Could you see yourself going to the legislature and maybe getting this law changed next year?
2: There's a possibility. I mean, we've got a precedent of that. You know, last year I did this.
1: Several precedents, actually.
2: There are several precedents. Yeah. I've done it a couple times. And so I would say, you know, I haven't brought the conversation up. It hasn't come to me yet, but I wouldn't rule it out.
1: Michael Paul Hart with us on the program today, City County Councilor District 20. See, I got your number right, my friend. This go around, talk about this week over the City County Building, just lots of things going on, between wheel taxes and curfews. And the other one, my friend, which kind of surprised me, the Office of Public Health and Safety, which has just been a disaster in the audit report, the whole nine yards. But even that, what was your proposal, and why do you think your proposal to fix that didn't go through?
2: Certainly. And before I answer that, I do want to say there was at least one Democrat who came over on the curfew. That was Nick Roberts. So I know he's an active listener. So I at least want to give him some credit where credit's due. As for the OPHS stuff, you know, again, just another blatant example of not being serious. And so what happened here is, right, there was this massive audit that comes out that our own city Office of Audit and Performance did an investigation on the Office of Public Health and Safety. Now, the Office of Public Health and Safety is the department that has responsibility on making improvements towards homelessness, violent crime reduction, housing, food distribution, like really serious programmatic efforts to address serious issues. And over the years, they've had a 78% increase in budget. And what this audit found is that they had $45 million that they couldn't account for, meaning that there were material weaknesses on how they handled standard operating

0: procedures, how the invoices were handled, how payments were handled. And when we're talking about folks that, you know, are experiencing homelessness or we're trying to reduce crime in a city, and we've got an audit that says $45 million unaccounted, this is a massive problem. And so what I proposed is I said, look, if OPHS wants to see another dime in 2027, they're going to need to put up some proof that they put some standard operating procedures in place, that they can show us who they paid, what they paid them for, and that what the programs are doing are effective or not effective. And if they don't do that, then they don't get their money. So what happened back in committee is it passed committee, but we did something called dividing the question, meaning that the Democrats were not supportive of withholding their funding in 2027, but some of them were supportive of holding them accountable to some of these, you know, reporting structures. Fast forward to last Monday, where we had the full council vote. They decided not to divide the question. They decided to take the vote as a whole. And then they all decided to vote against it on party lines. And which, again, just another example of being unserious, because we're talking about $45 million. And we're talking about really vulnerable populations inside of Indianapolis.
1: Mike, we got a couple minutes left here. We got a budget coming up relatively soon here, and then next year is an election year. How do you see those kind of playing out? Because I remember a lot of folks saying that if you Democrats voted for a tax increase, this would be 2007 all over again. I was here in 2007. This is a totally different creature politically than what happened back then.
0: Yeah, well, I think, you know, some of the, you know, and again, I'm speculating here. This is just Mike talking, but, you know, I think there are a handful of Democrats that withheld their vote, and for the wheel tax because they know that, you know, I think there's some that are in, you know, very safe seats for them, and they've got the ability to make that vote. But I think that's a real consequence of voting, right? Where, you know, this is something that I can guarantee the Republican Party is going to, you know, use to their advantage in the campaign season in both cases, both on the wheel tax and on the OPHS audit. And I'm sure they know that. And which, you know, if that's the case, good for them. They should be voted out because these are two serious things that, you know, they've got to listen to their constituents on. I didn't have, one person telling me that they didn't want to see accountability on OPHS. Everybody I talked to was happy about that. And it was the most responsible thing that we could have done. And, you know, I think it is a real possibility that, you know, some seats are changed in 2027 because of these two votes last night or on Monday.
1: So you're running for mayor next year or what?
0: No, not at this time. You know, my goal, and I'll tell everybody my goal is to get more seats on the city county council. I think we've got a clear path forward to get there. I've been in a very, you know, I'm in a purple district, right? I work this district because I'm trying to improve it, you know, work on projects like this Washington Square Mall, revitalization of the Washington Street corridor. I'm not quite finished with those things yet. I've got a vision that I'm seeing through. Things are going very well. And there's a group of folks that I'm trying to help recruit and then make sure that they've got the tools to be successful in 2027. So, you know, I think it's a long shot, you know, running for a mayor for a Republican in 2027. So I'm a bit more of a realist, but I think I know what I can do, and I know I can get more folks, more Republicans on the council. It's going to take, you know, a lot of help from people that listen to your show. You know, I encourage you to go to my website, michaelpaulhart.com, and tell me they want to help, and I will find and give them work to do that'll help us be successful in 2027.
1: Well, my wife has put the foot down on me running again, so good luck, my friend. That ain't happening. Our guest on the program today has been our good friend, Michael Paulhart, City County Council District 20, looking back at this week at City Hall. So, Michael, my friend, as always, thank you very much for being with us, old buddy.
0: All right. Thanks, sir.
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8: News. I'm Paul Stevens. Members of Congress weigh in on new U.S. military strikes against Iran in light of a crumbling ceasefire.
9: We're basically back at a point of negotiating from a position of strength, letting the Iranians know how it's going to be. And look, we tried to allow them to behave like a normal country. It seems to be beyond them to do that. So we're moving to Plan B.
8: Tennessee Republican Senator Bill Hagerty with Fox's Larry Kudlow. Maine Democratic U.S. Senate candidate Graham Platner stepping aside after a campaign plagued with scandal,
10: including an accusation from a former girlfriend that he sexually assaulted her, which he denies. Because he withdrew before Monday, his name will not appear on the November ballot. Democrats have until July 27th to name a replacement.
8: And that is Fox's Kristen Goodwin. And again, no firm word on who Platner's replacement may be. America is listening to Fox News.
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20: Well, there's a new sheriff in town. Well, a new sheriff candidate in town, so to speak, and that is Tom Vaughn. Tom is currently the police chief in Southport, and he joins us on the Newsline declaring his official candidacy for sheriff. So, Tom, thank you very much for being with us.
21: Hey, thank you very much for having me today. I appreciate that.
20: So you're in a nice little town, Speedway, no crime, no hassle, no problem. Why do you want to be sheriff? Don't you got anything better to do with your time these days, my friend?
21: Yeah, you would think I would. I know it's always been a passion of mine. I started my career out at the sheriff's department, so it's always been someplace that, you know, I was called home and, you know, thought one day maybe I could get back to, you know, working there. You know, as a police chief, I've learned a lot of tools and stuff that I think that I can bring to the sheriff's department to make it more effective and efficient.
20: Tell us about your law enforcement background. Tell us about your career, how you got to where you are today.
21: So, yeah, I started in 1997 with the Marion County Sheriff's Department. I was actually a reserve in Pittsburgh a short time before that. Started out in the building, worked court line, those type of things. And then I had the opportunity to go over to the Indianapolis Park Rangers. So I was there for quite a while. Went up through the ranks there, got offered a job in 2014 with Southport as the new police chief. So I accepted that position, and I've been there ever since and working away at it.
20: Now, what did you do at the sheriff's department that would make you that answer your qualifications to run for sheriff?
21: Well, at the sheriff's department, the building deputies are the ones who secure the city county building. We used to do 10th and Post Road, that facility over there. We did a lot of those things. Then, of course, court line, we would transfer prisoners from the jail over to the courts and do the court security while the trials were going on. So, you know, doing that kind of stuff, I understand the inner workings of the jail and how it operates and some of the issues and stuff that you have there. So that was kind of like my launching point to, you know, through my whole police career, I feel I've been very lucky. I mean, I've worked in the jail. I understand the courts. I understand how the, you know, to do the building security. And then the opportunity with the park rangers is, you know, they had 185 park properties and we were responsible for securing all those. So you really learn the de-escalation part, the personal connections, that community policing, because, you know, you had all the kids, families, and all those rec centers. So again, and then, you know, getting to, as the police chief of a city, you know, learning all of those type of things. So I think I'm very well rounded on, you know, running, being the sheriff for Marion County.
20: I know one of the issues, in the sheriff's department, has been, the former IMPD merger, which is going on, 20 years old and change, yeah. For a while. The sheriff was responsible for law enforcement, then went back to the council under Greg Ballard, stayed under Joe Hogshead, but, slowly but surely, slowly but steadily, the sheriff's department has been sort of kind of growing back to its original force, original strength. Any thoughts on the organizational aspects of the sheriff's department?
21: Yeah, you know, and I'll tell you, I wasn't a big fan of the merger, and I don't think it's worked out the way we hoped it would. In theory, it sounded really good. But if you look at IMPD right now, or any law enforcement agency really, in the state, it is very hard to find qualified applicants now to do the job. If you look at the sheriff's department, he's slowly given away everything. You know, they used to do communications, he doesn't do that anymore. So he's really given up most of his responsibilities as the sheriff, as the state constitution states. So, you know, that's one of the things that we want to look at right now as a group. Like I said, we have five excluded cities and towns inside of Marion County, along with the sheriff's department and IMPD, getting all of those to work together so that we do have the manpower numbers that we need, no matter what that patch is on your shirt, is something that I think I've been very successful with at Southport, especially being a very small city.
20: Speaking of Southport, how was crime in Southport?
21: Our crime statistics are very low inside the city as far as, you know, residents' crimes inside there. What we see is where we're located. You have Greenwood to the south of us. Of course, we're surrounded by, you know, Marion County or IMPD's area. So we get a lot. Most of our arrest and crime is normally people coming through the city, you know, going from one point to the other.
20: And it's funny, it's interesting you bring that up because I know there have been some complaints by folks in the donut counties about or having to arrest criminals who are from Marion County. There was some talk about actually sort of maybe charging back Marion County taxpayers for an American County resident who commits a crime, say in a Greenwood, a Greenfield, a Brownsburg, or Carmel. Is that the way to go, to sort of charge back the taxpayers? Even though I would argue too that somebody from Greenwood committed a crime in Indianapolis, we don't send them a bill.
21: Yeah, that doesn't make any sense to me. I mean, again, like I just said, you know, we all have to work together. Crime's transient. You know, we have all the vehicles. We have all these ways of getting from point A to point B. You know, a lot of our problem is, you know, the prosecutor not prosecuting crimes and letting repeat offenders out. Our recidivism rate is, you know, one of the highest. It's that vicious circle. I mean, it's time for all of us to sit in a room and you know, put all the egos aside, put all that aside, and sit there and have real conversations where we are looking at the community as, you know, how do we protect them? That is our job, right? It's our job is to make sure that we give the best protection that we can and we're there for them. When we start this, well, I'm going to charge you for this. Well, I'm not coming over here to help you. I mean, I think we're just making the problem worse, not better.
20: Our guest on the program today is Tom Vaughn. Tom is the police chief of Southport and is now officially declared his candidacy for sheriff of Marion County. So we're talking about some of the issues facing the sheriff's department. Tom, another big issue of the sheriff's has always been the jail, court security, and serving process. Has there been any issue with particularly to the jail that you'd like to see done, maybe revamped as we just built our new jail?
21: Right. Yeah. And, you know, that they've had a lot of issues with the new jail also. You know, that was another thing we spent a lot of money on. And I know at the beginning there, the judges were afraid to go because they couldn't keep it secure. You know, inmates were figuring out how to get out and stuff like that. One of the things I see, especially with the jail at Southport, I've been a law enforcement instructor certified through Indiana Law Enforcement Academy since 2001. So I'm very passionate about training. I think to be successful, we need to give our officers or deputies the tools and training to be successful. And if we don't, I believe that does fall on us leadership. You know, at Southport, we have a reserves, quite a few reserves. And all of ours go through the Tier 2 training, which is certified through Indiana Law Enforcement Academy, that we actually give at Southport. When you look at the Sheriff's Department, it used to be deputies that ran the jail. We've went to detention deputies now. I believe it's only a 3-week training course that they go through. Again, the pay is very low. So we are getting, you know, people who need to work and have a passion for the job and want to do the job good. But I just don't think that training's there for them. And I don't think the tools that we have nowadays are, they have there. You know, they have the drug problem inside the jail is very bad. And how are those drugs getting in? There's technology we have that we can get that would scan the bodies. And I'm talking about everybody that comes in, not just inmates. So there's a lot of those steps that we can take that will better equip our deputies to be able to do the great job that they want to do. And I just think we fall short on that. I don't think we focus in on the training and the tool aspect as much as we used to.
20: And we'll have more with Marion County Republican Sheriff candidate Tom Vaughn, the police chief in Southport. We have more with Tom Vaughn just a bit. 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
1: Welcome back, folks. Thanks for sticking around listening to this weekend's edition of Abdul at Large right here on 93 WIBC. Michael Paul Hart, Annapolis City County Council, Republican, talking about the wheel tax that passed this week at City Council. Mike, I lied. Now we're going to change gears in just a quick second here. When we look at the formula that was put together, Republicans gave the city a tool to pay for its roads, but Republicans voted against it. And this was brought up in some of the online commentary this week. I can see the look on your face. What's your response to that?
9: Yeah, I think there was an IndyStar article. Is that the one that you're?
1: Yeah.
9: Okay. So, you know, it's not just Republicans that are against it. The old mayor of Indianapolis is against it. And I think that's one of the funniest things in reading that commentary is that, you know, there are flaws with it. And those are things that I already mentioned earlier on. But it's not even expected to pass right now. And I think that article goes on to say that, you know, we have the ability to then override the veto. But, you know, in that, I mentioned all these things about trying to you know, make it not last in perpetuity, find cost savings first, having an index, right? Like when we offered any of these ideas, any of these suggestions, none of them were accepted. And so when you're trying to make a deal on something, if you're trying to get something support from another group of people, you would expect to give them something in return. But for whatever reason, this other party thinks that they can win over support by just saying, sorry, is the way it is. And I think that's the part that was left out of that commentary and, you know, the real world of how it works. You know, the real question is, had all those things been in place, would you vote for it? Hard saying, right? Hard saying if the Democrats could even get there, but that's my response to that article that came out.
1: The mayor's got three options. He could A, veto the bill, which would require a 17 vote to override. He could sign the bill, which is a highly likely. He could also let it go into effect, I believe, without his signature. He doesn't sign it, but it would go into effect. It's sort of like a reverse pocket veto, if I did the research on this correctly. If he says, hey, I can't support this, so he won't sign it, and it goes to effect, is the mayor trying to have it both ways?
9: I think if it goes into effect by him not signing it, then that's him accepting it, right? I mean, that's just what it is. Like, he's got the ability to say no. So if he wants to say no, sign the thing, send it back, see if the council can do the votes in August. If not, that's the end of it.
1: Michael Paul Hart with us on the program today, City County Council, Republican, talking about this week over at City County Building. Curfew, my friend. You want to extend the curfew to 17-year-olds at 11 o'clock at night. It obviously did not go through, and it was kind of sort of an overwhelmingly vote turned down. But at the same time, we had kids out in the street in downtown getting in trouble again, which I thought was kind of ironic.
9: Too many examples to cite. You know, the one that I used a lot in the committee is that the first homicide victim of the year was a 17-year-old at 12:30 in the morning. And to your point, on July 3rd, there were juveniles that were shooting guns in Beech Grove. On the night of the 4th of July, there was a 45 or so juveniles picked up for curfew violation. And so what I was trying to accomplish here was we have these public safety curfew hours that we're able to enact for 3 months at a time. And so we enacted those, and a group of folks reached out to me and they said, hey, I don't know if you know this, but 17-year-olds aren't included, and yet they're still juveniles. And so I looked at it and I said, well, yeah, you're right. And so that's what this was. This was put 17-year-olds in there with 16 and 15-year-olds, not exclude them, not give them any preferential treatment, because they can still be victims of crime, they can still be committing crimes, and they're still children, and they still need to be included in this, given all the events that we've had, not just this year, but in years prior too. So it passed out of committee, which was interesting, not flying colors by any means, but I think it was just a purely a partisan thing, right? I don't think that they were looking at the best interest of Indianapolis. You know, the chief of police told us she's supportive of this when she was in committee, saying that, you know, anything that can get the word out about parents having a conversation with their child is a good thing. Anything that, you know, if a child is picked up, a juvenile is picked up for curfew violation, and then they're brought to the particular facility and a parent has to come pick them up, and they're having this conversation about negligent activities, that's a good thing. So where the Democrats got off saying, like, this isn't a good idea, it's just completely ludicrous. It's just another example of not being serious.
1: Could you see yourself going to the legislature and maybe getting this law changed next year?
9: There's a possibility. I mean, we've got a precedent of that. You know, last year I did this.
1: Several precedents, actually.
9: There are several precedents. Yeah. I've done it a couple times. And so I would say, you know, I haven't brought the conversation up. It hasn't come to me yet, but I wouldn't rule it out.
1: Michael Paul Hart with us on the program today, City County Councilor, District 20. See, I got your number right, my friend. This go-around, talk about this week over at the City County Building, just lots of things going on between wheel taxes and curfews. And the other one, my friend, which kind of surprised me, the Office of Public Health and Safety, which has just been a disaster in the audit report, the whole nine yards. But even that, what was your proposal, and why do you think your proposal to fix that didn't go through?
9: Certainly. And before I answer that, I do want to say there was at least one Democrat who came over on the curfew. That was Nick Roberts. So I know he's an active listener. So I at least want to give him some credit where credit's due. As for the OPHS stuff, you know, again, just another blatant example of not being serious. And so what happened here is, right, there was this massive audit that comes out that our own city Office of Audit and Performance did an investigation on the Office of Public Health and Safety. Now, the Office of Public Health and Safety is the department that has responsibility on making improvements towards homelessness, violent crime reduction, housing, food distribution, like really serious programmatic efforts to address serious issues. And over the years, they've had a 78% increase in budget. And what this audit found is that they had $45 million that they couldn't account for, meaning that there were material weaknesses on how they handled standard operating procedures, how their invoices were handled, how payments were handled. And when we're talking about folks that, you know, are experiencing homelessness, or we're trying to reduce crime in this city, and we've got an audit that says $45 million unaccounted, this is a massive problem. And so what I proposed is, I said, look, if OPHS wants to see another dime in 2027, they're going to need to put up some proof that they put some standard operating procedures in place, that they can show us who they paid, what they paid them for, and that what the programs are doing are effective or not effective. And if they don't do that, then they don't get their money. So what happened back in committee is it passed committee, but we did something called dividing the question, meaning that the Democrats were not supportive of withholding their funding in 2027, but some of them were supportive of holding them accountable to some of these, you know, reporting structures. Fast forward to last Monday, where we had the full council vote. They decided not to divide the question. They decided to take the vote as a whole. And then they all decided to vote against it on party lines. And which, again, just another example of being unserious, because we're talking about $45 million. And we're talking about really vulnerable populations inside of Indianapolis.
1: Mike, we got a couple minutes left here. Obviously, we got a budget coming up, relatively soon here. And then next year is an election year. How do you see those, kind of playing out? Cause I remember a lot of folks saying that if you Democrats voted for a tax increase, this would be 2007 all over again. I was here in 2007. This is a totally different creature politically than what happened, back then.
9: Yeah, well, I think, you know, some of the, you know, and again, I'm speculating here. This is just Mike talking, but, you know, I think there are a handful of Democrats that withheld their vote, and for the wheel tax because they know that, you know, I think there's some that are in, you know, very safe seats for them, and they've got the ability to make that vote. But I think that's a real consequence of voting, right? Where, you know, this is something that I can guarantee the Republican Party is going to, you know, use to their advantage in the campaign season, in both cases, both on the wheel tax and on the OPHS audit. And I'm sure they know that. And which, you know, if that's the case, good for them. They should be voted out because these are two serious things that, you know, they've got to listen to their constituents on. I didn't have, you know, one person telling me that they didn't want to see accountability on OPHS. Everybody I talked to was happy about that. And it was the most responsible thing that we could have done. And, you know, I think it is a real possibility that, you know, some seats are changed in 2027 because of these two votes last night or on Monday.
1: So you're running for mayor next year or what?
9: No, not at this time. You know, my goal, and I'll tell everybody my goal is to get more seats on the city county council. I think we've got a clear path forward to get there. I've been in a very, you know, I'm in a purple district, right? I work this district because I'm trying to improve it, you know, work on projects like this Washington Square Mall, revitalization of the Washington Street corridor. I'm not quite finished with those things yet. I've got a vision that I'm seeing through. Things are going very well. And there's a group of folks that I'm trying to help recruit, and then make sure that they've got the tools to be successful in 2027. So, you know, I think it's a long shot, you know, running for a mayor for a Republican in 2027. So I'm a bit more of a realist, but I think, I know what I can do, and I know I can get more folks, more Republicans on the council. It's going to take, you know, a lot of help from people that listen to your show. You know, I encourage you to go to my website, michaelfallhart.com, and tell me they want to help, and I will find and give them work to do that'll help us be successful in 2027.
1: Well, my wife has put the foot down on me running again, so good luck, my friend. That ain't happening. Our guest on the program today has been our good friend, Michael Paul Hart, City County Council District 20, looking back at this week at City Hall. So, Mike, my friend, as always, thank you very much for being with us, old buddy.
9: All right. Thanks, sir.
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31: She's dead and the suspect is gone. I'm Jarrett Lewis. Here's what's trending this hour just after 3 o'clock in the morning Saturday. Indianapolis police got a call about a woman on a scooter in a crosswalk being hit by a driver. It happened near Maryland and Pennsylvania streets.
32: Hopefully there will be some video that will be able to be obtained later, but, you know, there's never any guarantee. So that's why we like people to help participate in this so we can catch who did this down here.
31: IMPD Captain Don Weilhammer. Police say you don't need to provide your name if you have a tip. Also in downtown Indy early Saturday, a man was shot and killed by someone in the parking lot of the Courtyard by Marriott Hotel on Senate Avenue. IMPD believes the suspect and victim knew each other. Officers are trying to locate the person who pulled the trigger. Indianapolis City County Council Republicans are calling out their Democratic colleagues for a lack of transparency following a last-minute proposal to pause new data center projects. GOP members criticize Council President Maggie Lewis for announcing the moratorium just one business day before the committee meeting without providing the legislation's text.
33: I think my understanding is the amendment would erase all the language that was proposed from the MDC, and the amendment would just say some time period of moratorium.
31: Republican Council Member Michael Paul Hart says they have had a week of dysfunction at the city-county building, including an $80 million tax hike and canceled public safety meetings. And the Monon Bell Classic between DePaul and Wabash will be played at a neutral site this year. DePaul University says because of their stadium construction project, the rivalry game will take place at Ball State's Schumann Stadium on November 14th. I'm Jarrett Lewis on the level, on the go, and on WIBC.com. Now here's the forecast from the American Standard Cooling Weather Center.
34: We'll clear out tonight, and then Sunday looks great. Lower humidity and lots of sunshine. Highs in the 80s. I'm Fox 39 meteorologist Ethan Rosick for 93 WIBC.
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2: Okay, folks, this is how the program. We talked to J.D. Ford, who's writing Congressional District 5, and, of course, our good friend, Matthew Soucy. We'll take the wheels of the bus off the bus right now.

0: Good afternoon, folks. Thank you for sticking around and joining us for this weekend's edition of Abdul at Large right here on 93 WIBC.
1: Well, as it is the dog days of summer, that means a lot of us take the summer off, but not if you're running for public office like this gentleman here. Joining us on the newsline is J.D. Ford, State Senator and candidate for Congress in the 5th Congressional District, being taken on Victoria Sparks. So, J.D., my friend, how's it going?
2: Hey, Abdul, it's going well. And like you said, no rest for the wicked, pedal to the metal. You know, I know that people think that November is far away, but it truly isn't. It's only about less than 4 months. And so we and my team, we're just working really hard to get out there and talk to voters and make the case as to why we think that, you know, Victoria Sparks should find another job.
1: So what are you hearing from voters that you and your team are engaging with?
2: Yeah, that's a great question. You know, we are hearing that the affordability issues are top of mind for folks. And so what that means is, you know, gas prices, although, you know, the governor has suspended the gas tax, I mean, people are still feeling the pain of the pump. And we're hearing about the rising cost of utilities. We are hearing about the grocery prices that are still exorbitant for a lot of people. And also the Iran war. Is it a war? Is it not a war? People are connecting the dots. You know, they're seeing that the Iran war is forcing some of these high prices that they're currently seeing. And so, you know, we're out there, we're talking with folks. That's what we're hearing. But what we're also hearing is that the current occupant of this office is not doing anything to help resolve some of these issues. And so that's what we're hearing out on the campaign trail.
1: When people talk to you about affordability, obviously people want something done. But realistically, what can you, if you do get to Congress, what can you do about the affordability issue?
2: Yeah. So first and foremost, you know, we had a bipartisan, bicameral housing bill that actually the Congress could have, you know, went out there and talked about and celebrated. But unfortunately, the president, at the last minute, decided he was going to cancel the signing ceremony. And so, you know, so that's something that could have, we could have all been celebrating at this very moment in this juncture. But we need to make housing more affordable for Hoosiers. And a lot of what's happening is that we're seeing a lot of these international investors, you know, swooping in and buying up homes and driving up the costs, you know, for Hoosiers. So we need to continue to monitor that and make sure that we're talking about that. The cost of utility costs, you know, we got to make sure that we stand up to some of these folks who are trying just to rubber stamp utility rate increases. You know, in the state Senate, I voted to end the 7% sales tax on utility bills to help cut Hoosier costs. We also passed House Bill 1002, which I think is a step in the right direction. It's not the end all be all. And certainly our caucus provided a lot of amendments to that bill to see more relief for Hoosiers. But, you know, when people look at, you know, what I'm doing, you know, I voted on things like this, and Victoria Sparks has been completely quiet and silent on things like this. And so, you know, people deserve a congressperson who is going to stand up for the 5th District and fight on their behalf. Talking about, talking about those, you know, Trump tariffs that we're currently seeing. I mean, these are chaotic tariffs that have left our farmers with silos full of harvest, and they can't sell because of these chaotic tariff policies. And think about this, Abdul. I mean, our farmers are getting squeezed from both ends. They can't sell their products, and also the farm equipment that's coming into our country is being tariffed. And so, you know, they're getting a squeeze from both ends, but I'm so proud of our farmers. I mean, they're such resilient folks. And I want to go to Congress to fight on their behalf and to, you know, take a look at these, you know, chaotic and erratic tariff policies that the Trump administration has put in that Congressman Sparks is supporting. Now, the other thing I'll say is that, you know, in terms of affordability, we have got to take a look at our healthcare system. It's completely broken. And we know that we've got to lower the healthcare costs, you know, for families, no matter where they live, so that we have access to affordable, and quality care. And in the state Senate, you know, I was able to help, champion capping the price of insulin and EpiPens, you know, and reducing the cost of prescription drugs, because so many of my constituents, you know, that was top of mind for them. So, there's a lot we can do, you know, as members of Congress on the affordability front. And those are just some of my ideas, and I'd love to hear some of my opponents' ideas.
1: Our guest on the program today is J.D. Fort, state senator, representing Northwestern, Pike Township, Northwestern Annapolis, as well as parts of, Zionsville and Carmel and that whole area on the 5th Congressional District. We'll be taking on Victoria Sparks, in November. J.D., something I'd love to get your thoughts on. Even though you're running for Congress, this still implies you because you were a state senator and sort of part of all this, the whole wheel tax thing that is taking place right now. You got the city of Annapolis, a lot of your colleagues, took a tough vote, voted for it. They said they weren't crazy about it, but this was the hand that Indianapolis was dealt. We got Republicans saying, you know, citizens are taxed enough, you can get out of the budget. What were your thoughts on the whole wheel tax debate? Like I said, not necessarily that it would affect you as a congressman, but it also impacts a lot of your constituents. And it happened because of the legislature.
2: Yeah, this, you know, I think for me, you know, I was helped, you know, get the legislation across the finish line in regards to allowing the city county council to have this tool in their toolbox, you know, to get that done. You know, I think that the city county council is going to have to listen to their constituents, you know. Gosh, I just wish that the legislature would get serious about, you know, how we fund our roads in our state. I mean, the same money for rural roads is the same money that the, you know, Marion County is getting, I think is not the right approach. But, you know, this was the hand that we were dealt with as well. And so, you know, as a state senator, I was thinking to myself, okay, well, you know, do we do nothing or do we do, you know, do we give the locals this tool that they can use? And of course, the city county council, you know, decided to take that tool up and they're going to have to, you know, listen to their constituents and figure out if this is the best move for the city. I will say this. One of the things that I hear nonstop is how much the potholes are in our city. You know, in fact,
1: it's like the old video game Moon Buggy.
2: Yeah, right. I mean, you know, people are busting rims and tires and, you know, and so you have to kind of think of, you know, the trade-off here. You know, do I pay out of pocket, you know, to, you know, fix tires and rims and other suspension and other things with my car? Or, you know, do I pay a little bit more, you know, to help with the wheel tax? And so, of course, you know, people are going to have to figure that out. And I encourage everyone to reach out to their city county councilor to express their concerns on that.
1: And we'll have more with 5th District candidate J.D. Fort just a bit. 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
1: J.D. Ford, candidate for Congress, the 5th Congressional District, on the program today, taking on Victoria Sparks come November. J.D., let's switch back to the national issues on the national front. I know one of the big issues out there has been the issue of health care. Victoria Sparks is proposing legislation. How do we get health care costs under control?
2: Yeah, so I think first and foremost, you know, we got to fight to restore and protect Medicaid funding, and we're seeing that under attack at the state level, and I think we're also seeing it under attack, you know, at the national level. You know, Victoria Sparks voted for the one big beautiful bill, or the ugly bill, as I call it, you know, and that's going to kick off 650,000 Hoosiers, you know, off their health care, which is not good. We need to oppose reckless budget cuts that threaten access to emergency and preventative care. We got to make sure we champion our rural hospitals. I mean, going back to that one big beautiful bill, this is going to have a severe impact on our rural hospitals across our state. You know, and I had a friend who, you know, lives out in the rural parts, and so they had to drive into Marion County for care. And that's what the reality is going to be, you know, for a lot of Hoosiers in our state. And then the last thing I'll say is we got to protect reproductive freedom and ensure that every woman is in charge of her own healthcare decisions. I mean, these are the healthcare decisions that people need to make with their healthcare provider. And I think that, you know, as my opponent says, less government. She wants government to be all up in your business, you know, all up in your exam room, all up in your bedroom. And I think that, you know, we need to have a serious conversation about how we can, you know, get government out of these places.
1: I see your point about, you know, protecting Medicare, protecting seniors, protecting rural Hoosiers, the whole nine yards. We also have like this massive multi-trillion-dollar debt that's out there. It's almost sort of an existential threat, so to speak. Like, say, we're borrowing from our children, grandchildren, and it becomes more of our gross domestic product. So, also, my question is, how do you balance getting our debt under control by still maintaining access to these programs that you feel are important for you and your constituents?
2: Yeah, that's a great question, Abdul. And I think the first thing I'll say is that I don't want to be lectured by my opponent this upcoming next 4 months of the campaign about being fiscally responsible when she voted for the one big beautiful bill, which is going to raise our deficit. And, you know, we're giving, you know, fistfuls of cash, you know, to the billionaire class of our country. We're bending over backwards, you know, for them. And we are squeezing the little guy.

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1: You know, go to Congress and fight for people as opposed to go to Congress and fight for the billionaires and the corporations. You know, everyday people are being squeezed by some of the policies that's happening right now. And so, you know, I want to, yeah, like I said, go to Congress to fight against those corporations and fight against getting those tax breaks. I want the, you know, middle class, you know, to thrive. I think that's what happens when you see a good, successful economy, is when people are feeling good about themselves, when they can go to the grocery store and not have doubt on whether or not they should, you know, buy the extra, you know, jar of peanut butter or, you know, jelly that people are having to, you know, figure out. I want to make sure that we keep Hoosier affordability at the top of the list and work to lower those utility prices, lower to work those gas prices, make housing more affordable for Hoosiers in our state, lower those healthcare costs, talk about senior care, talk about child care. I mean, these are the things that I think people talk about when they're sitting around their kitchen tables. And so my message is very simple to them. You know, let's talk about the things that you care about. You know, I think moving forward, I think Victoria Spartz is going to try the doom and gloom approach, which we've seen Republican candidates do these past couple election cycles. So I hope people see that. I hope they dismiss it. And I hope that they take a look at what I'm trying to do, which is fight for the people of the 5th District.
2: Well, if people want to save on peanut butter jelly, I recommend buying Goober. So it's, okay. I'm just throwing that out there. J.D. Ford with us for a few minutes on the program today as we talk about his candidacy for the 5th District. J.D., obviously you're running against Victoria Spartz in the November election, but it seems like Democrats had some of their own sort of internal back and forth, the Blythe Potter, Bo Bye race, Destiny Wells, Andre Carson. It seems almost sort of like, well, the Republican side, you have the far right versus the more moderate crowd. You guys have the more progressive, you know, slash Democratic socialists, up against more moderate, Democrats. I'm thinking, you know, Jesse Brown and Al Hollis in the council. How do you, sort of unite those wings of your party together, to keep an eye on the big picture?
1: Yeah, I think the big picture is that, you know, we are one big tent of a party, and we are able to have these conversations and, you know, have dialogue with different folks. And, you know, in our race, you know, I had 7 primary candidates, and the people of our district spoke. They said, look, we took a look at all 7 candidates and we think that J.D. Ford is our best shot. And so I'm proud that I won the nomination. I'm working really hard to raise the money, go out there and knock doors and, you know, talk to people and meet them where they are. You know, this past weekend, we celebrated, you know, the 250th birth of our nation, July 4th festivities and celebrations. You know, we did 3 parades on Saturday, and I got to, you know, be on the ground listening to Hoosiers. And to me, that's where I want to continue to be. Stay grounded. When I listen to people, it makes me a better legislator, makes me a better candidate, because these are the issues that I want to go out there and fight for. So, yeah, I mean, I think that we're always going to have, you know, these difficult conversations, but I think that's important for us and healthy for us to have those conversations in our party.
2: Victoria Spartz won 55-45 in her primary to a candidate who didn't have a whole lot of money, which kind of goes to some personality issues with Victoria. So my question is, how do you reach out to those maybe some of those primary voters who didn't necessarily vote for Victoria Spartz for one reason or another?
1: Look, the thing I'll say first and foremost is that you have a home here. You have a home in our campaign. You'll notice, Abdul, that I have not attacked Republicans. I have not attacked independents. I need those folks. And I'm very well aware of that. You know, I think that those Lugar Daniel Republicans are without a home right now. I think, you know, they're not going to call themselves Democrats, but also they're not calling themselves Trump Republicans either. And so I want to speak directly to them and let them know that, you know, I'm staying right in the middle, because I think that's where the rest of America is. They want someone who is going to be pragmatic, someone who's going to be practical, someone who's going to be a fighter and to stand up, you know, and say, look, if it's a good deal for the 5th District, I'm going to vote for it. If it's a bad deal for the 5th District, I'm going to vote against it. And I think that I want those folks to know that you have a home here in our campaign.
2: Final question for you, my friend. Obviously, we had a pretty healthy fundraiser not too long ago, $360,000 raised in the second quarter. How much do you expect to spend? Obviously, Victoria has means of her own, can spend easily a couple million dollars and change.

0: Yeah, thank you for highlighting that. I think that really goes to show the momentum and the strength of our campaign. I mean, we raised that kind of cash in the middle of the dog days of summer. And, you know, and I think it goes to show you that there's a lot of health. There's a lot of strength. There's a lot of excitement, enthusiasm, you know, to replace Victoria Sparks with somebody who is going to actually work for the people of the 5th District. And so we're going to continue to keep reaching out, you know, to those grassroots folks. I mean, I'm really proud, you know, to have, you know, just regular everyday Hoosiers just giving 15, 25 bucks, whatever they can give. And I'm extremely grateful because in this economy, in this Trump economy that we're living in, for people to give over whatever that they can give, is I'm truly grateful for that. So we're going to continue to keep working hard, continue to raise the money. I mean, there's no lie. I mean, I know that, you know, money in politics, I hate it, but it is the system that we're currently operating in. Until we can actually get to Congress and do meaningful campaign finance reform, we got to keep raising the cash, you know, to be on TV, to be in people's mailboxes, and to do those digital ads, because I want to make sure that I'm reaching out to every person in the 5th District who can hear my message, and I don't want to leave no stone unturned.
1: All right. Well, our guest on the program today has been State Senator J.D. Ford, candidate for Congress, a Democratic candidate in the 5th Congressional District. J.D., my friend, always great to talk to you. Thank you for being with us. We'll talk to you again real soon.
0: Thank you, Abdul. Take care of yourself.
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4: News. I'm Paul Stevens. Members of Congress weigh in on new U.S. military strikes against Iran in light of a crumbling ceasefire.
5: We're basically back at a point of negotiating from a position of strength, letting the Iranians know how it's going to be. And look, we tried to allow them to behave like a normal country. It seems to be beyond them to do that, so we're moving to Plan B.
4: Tennessee Republican Senator Bill Hagerty with Fox's Larry Kudlow. Maine Democratic U.S. Senate candidate Graham Platner stepping aside after a campaign plagued with scandal,
6: including an accusation from a former girlfriend that he sexually assaulted her, which he denies. Because he withdrew before Monday, his name will not appear on the November ballot. Democrats have until July 27th to name a replacement.
4: And that is Fox's Kristen Goodwin. And again, no firm word on who Platner's replacement may be. America is listening to Fox News.
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13: Welcome back, folks. We're getting ready to wind up this weekend's edition of Abdul Large here on 93 WIBC. I'm going to play for you an interview I did with our good friend Matthew Sosa. He did it last week. Well, I wasn't on the air last week because of the 4th of July holiday. But this was such a fun conversation. We figured we'd do sort of a non-encore presentation.
14: Well, it's that time of year again. Well, it's always that time of year. We sit down and talk about summer blockbuster films, what's in the movie theater, and also the 4th anniversary of the Son of Sunguli that's out there, too. We'll get to that in just a second. So here to talk about all that and more, my favorite guy, looks like Reb Tevye from Fiddler on the Roof.
13: Mr. Matthew Soucy. Mr. Soucy, how y'all doing?
15: Don't tell me what, don't make me tell you what you look like, you fish-eyed old fool.
13: I'm beautiful.
15: You either. Yes, friends, there's summer blockbuster movies out there, but we really want to talk about Rich Coase, a.k.a. Svengoolie. 2 weeks ago was the 48th anniversary of the premiere of Son of Svengoolie. Now, for those who don't know, now we're getting into Chicago television history. There was a gentleman named Jerry G. Bishop, who was the original Svengoolie in the 1970s. Rich was a writer and a supporting player, and when Jerry left the market, I believe he went to San Diego, he passed it on to Rich, and for a few years, he was known as the Son of Svengoolie, which is when Abdul and I first discovered this character. And then over time, it just became Svengoolie, and now it's been a broadcast juggernaut ever since. You can see Svengoolie Saturday nights on MeTV. There's a new crew of players who I think very smartly, when Coase decides to retire, and he's not said anything about that, there are three different characters that will be able to pick up the baton. So here at WFYI, where I work, and then in Abdul's world, we are pro local horror show hosts. Two syllables. So, of course, here in Indiana, we have the great Sammy Terry, who is still with us. I think it's SammyTerry.com. And, but we all have these horror show hosts, and they are just a lot of fun. Now, Abdul, I know you remember Son of Svengoolie from the very, very beginning. Did you watch the Jerry G. Bishop Svengoolie before that?
13: I never watched Jerry G. Bishop Svengoolie, but on Saturday afternoons on Channel 32 in Chicago, WFLD Television, they have like the little creature feature.
15: Right. Every city had those. Yeah. So you had your kid show, you had your horror show, and at that time you had Kung Fu Cinema, and sometimes they're all hosted by the same person, just in different outfits. But yeah, there was Son of Svengoolie there.
13: No, I actually do remember the very first actually Son of Svengoolie
15: you did.
13: Show.
15: And by the way, somewhere in the archives, there's an interview, there's the three of us, and you were able to drop that info to Rich Coase, who was, of course, impressed with Abdul.
13: It was a bad movie called In the Year 2889.
15: Yeah.
13: It was like some nuclear war thing, and these people lived in this valley, and the mountains had lead in it, so it kept the radiation out, and it was really bad. It was so bad, it's good. I love watching it every single time.
15: Yeah, this is one of those post-apocalyptic things, which they kind of, I think, just shot in the hills of Southern California. Not quite the desert, definitely not in the city, but, you know, with a small cast and an even smaller budget.
13: Yeah, and the weird thing was, it was a guy who prepared for this day, had enough food for like 2-3 people, and the woman's fiance turned into like this rubber monster thing, and at the end it's her and the new boyfriend, they're holding hands like a new beginning, like, Adam, where are the other people going to come from? That's my $1 million question. So,
15: and wasn't the guy in the rubber suit, wasn't he on break from terrorizing the Robinsons in Lost in Space and Voyage to the Bottom of the Sea?
13: And don't forget Star Trek, he played the Gorn, I think,
15: right,
13: too.
15: Right, yes. So, yeah, this is one of those, again, post-apocalyptic stuff, and the great thing about Svengoolie, as well as the other horror show hosts, is that, you would see these kind of grade Z movies that were hanging out in everybody's TV live film library. And then occasionally you could get like the classic Universal horror films and their offshoots. So yeah, it ran the gamut from classic horror to schlocky stuff.
13: It went from Dracula, Wolfman, Frankenstein to Zontar, the Thing from Venus.
15: And Blackula.
13: Yes.
15: And yes, he did those too. And the thing with Coase's Svengoolie, and so the Jerry G. Bishop Svengoolie had kind of a hippie look to him. I remember you could hear Rumble by Link Ray played under it all through segments. And there was a kind of a vaudeville shtick to Svengoolie. I was talking with one of the other voices at work, and she told me she grew up in northern Indiana, and Svengoolie scared her because it was a black and white TV. He's talking in a coffin. She was also 2 or 3 years old, and occasionally, a talking skull would show up. That would be Tombstone.
13: Yeah. Zalman T. Tombstone Jr., by the way.
15: Zalman T. Tombstone, and I remember asking Rich on the last week's Film Sociology. I replayed my 2012 chat with Rich, just the two of us, and it sounds a little bit like Amos and Andy.
13: Exactly.
15: A little bit.
13: Our guest on the program is our good friend Matthew Soucy, film critic extraordinaire. We're sort of talking about Rich Coase, the Son of Svengoolie that you can find on MeTV, and just sort of its 48th anniversary, when I was like 10 years old when the darn thing first came out.
15: Yeah, I grew up in Flint, Michigan, and that's Sir Graves Ghastly Land, as well as, was it Goulard? No, the Gulardi. No, the Ghoul. Anyway, but for there was a brief period where Svengoolie was syndicated, and I got to interview Rich about this years and years ago. And when the show when his show started to take off, it got syndicated briefly, I think, in Boston, San Francisco, and Detroit. And I remember asking, well, wait, how did, cause, there were references. There were, and he said that, he would talk to each city, the station that carried this, and they would say, give me the name of a local TV personality or a politician or, you know,
14: or a carpet company.
15: Or a carpet company. Yes, exactly. If you're in Chicago, you know, that number's singing in your head right now. And, you know, the sports teams. And I remember that when they would have the cutaways, when they go, we've now returned to Zontar, the thing from Venus. You heard Sven, but you didn't see him. So he was recording these spots and sending them out. And it turned out that he was syndicated in Detroit, I think, for less than a year, which kind of surprised me. So I'm sure Channel 50 played and replayed those after a while. But I have to say, growing up in Flint, we had Sir Graves Gasly on Channel 2 in the afternoons. And then in the evenings, you had Svengoolie, Son of Svengoolie, that was syndicated. Elvira was also a syndicated program, which is great when you know, are 12. And then briefly, like I think at midnight, Channel 2 played a duo that turned out they were out of Cleveland, Big Chuck and Little John. And it was the same thing. They did these comedy bits and then hosted crappy horror movies. And this is great fodder when you're a kid, a film fan, and you don't have a driver's license.
14: But I will say this. One thing that Svengoolie did that I don't think any other shows did, and I may be wrong on this. I doubt if I am, but I may be. There's a possibility.
15: I'll tell you if you are.
14: Thank you. Yeah, so Gully would do like these sort of song parodies.
15: Yes. Yeah. I will give you that. I think, he would do songs of the era. Like I remember, when the series MASH wrapped up, he did Billy Joel's Allentown, it was Alan Won't Have to Frown because he'll be filthy rich. There was Angry at the Smurfs. That was this takeoff of Hungry Like the Wolf by Duran Duran.
14: And my personal favorite, the Boogie Woogie Bugle Boy of Berwyn.
15: Well, that's the first one, I think, wasn't it? Yeah. So, and then, he also did a parody of The Road to Berwyn. So he was doing Hope and Crosby. I mean, seriously, there's some...
14: And I'm overkilled. To the minute it works, I'm overskilled.
15: Yeah, there's some Borch Belt stuff going on. So, and for somebody like us who grew up with the Marx Brothers and all the old stuff on TV, this became kind of our everyday vocabulary.
14: And also, too, I want to say, one thing I love about Svengoolie is when he would do like the old monster films, the King Kongs, Godzilla, and the ultimate Godzilla film, the WWE wrestling, WrestleMania, Destroy All Monsters.
15: yes. Friends, if you're going to have two guys in rubber suits pounding the tar out of each other, see, this is the thing that Transformers didn't quite get, but Pacific Rim did. If you're going to have two beasts, even whether they're in rubber suits or they're in CG, we want a full bodies. We want full body shots. Don't give us a close up of a fist and a face and all that stuff.
14: And by the way, it's Gamera. I say it's Gamera the Flying Turtle, not Gamera the Flying Turtle.
15: We'll call the whole thing off.
14: Well, thank you. Back to wrap up our non-encore presentation of our conversation with Matt and Associates. Just maybe listen to the weekend edition of Abdullah Large right here on 93 WIBC.
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1: We're talking to our good friend Matthew Soucy, film critic extraordinaire. Just talk about Rich Coe's and the Sons of Gully. Matt, let's change gears a little bit. And what is on the... Let's talk about the summer's performances, because it is, like I said, a couple weeks into June, July... What?
2: No, I know where you're going, and I'm not going to answer it that way. But no, yes, I know there's blockbuster stuff out there. I have been, of course, looking for smaller pictures because they need the champions, they need the audience as well.
1: They're, oh, come on, let's talk about The Mandalorian.
2: No, I haven't seen it.
1: I haven't seen it yet either.
2: Oh, so we're definitely not talking about it. Wait, that wouldn't stop us on radio. No, there's a cool documentary that came out about a week ago called Peter Asher, Everyday Man. And this was a guy, there was a duo team out of England called Peter and Gordon. And when they broke up, somewhere in the world right now, A World Without Love is playing. This was their big hit. But he wound up becoming a producer. He worked at Apple Studios when the Beatles first opened in 68. And he produced a number of people like Bonnie Raitt and Cher and Neil Diamond. He's best known for producing and managing James Taylor and Linda Ronstadt. And so we get the aspect of his career, also his life growing up. He was always a snappy dresser. And there's footage of him. He has a stage show, which he calls an onstage memoir. So he's telling stories and playing music. And here's the thing. He was always known for his wardrobe, almost as snappy as yours. But he had black horn-rimmed glasses, snappy dresser, ruffled collar. Many say he was the inspiration for the look of Austin Powers.
1: Huh. I was going to say Superfly.
2: No ruffles on Ron O'Neill, dude. Not happening.
1: Yeah, I could see that.
2: Yeah. So, anyway, if you're a music fan of any kind, that's the other thing. I think James Taylor's music is kind of tricked a fan. You know, I respect him as a songwriter, but you don't want to operate heavy machinery after. Or as I hear his music, the door opens, the doctor will see you now.
1: Or to just make sure you got lots of THC in your system as you listen to.
2: For your glaucoma.
1: Yeah, exactly.
2: Yeah, for medicinal purposes. Anyway, but yeah, so anyway, there's a cool documentary about Peter Asher that's worth checking out. Angelina Jolie is in a film called Couture, which is, this is the opposite of Devil Wears Prada 2. She's a filmmaker in Paris for hype, for Fashion Week, and we have intertwining stories with a young girl who is selected to be a part of this film montage for Fashion Week. She lives originally in Nairobi and is now in Paris, so we get the fish out of water story. We get the makeup artist who's not happy with her job. We get the cinematographer who's working with Jolie, and it's kind of a, dare I say, a patchwork, like putting a dress together.
1: So in other words, the only thing missing is the clown and death playing chess.
2: No,
1: and
2: bicycle. It's not that arty, but arty enough. But it's more, it's just not the shade fest like Devil Wears Prada. And another great sign, and I'm going to borrow a line from Chris Lloyd of the Film Yap. He's a guy who also does not care about fashion, and you're looking at me and you know I don't either. But it's a fascinating story.
1: And by the way, speaking of, how can I say this? Movies that the juice wasn't necessarily worth the squeeze, The Bride.
2: You know, I liked it a little more than you did. I think what happened was, first off, we get a different variation of
1: the Frankenstein
2: story. And it's better than the one with Sting and Jennifer Beals. I think the problem is, and you're fine, but when that film opened, a lot of film Twitter bros, the guys, kind of just went off and referred to it as the worst film ever made. Sir, friends, I own a lot of movies far, far, far worse than The Bride. If you're saying
1: like Watchmen,
2: yeah, we'll save the rant for later, Lee Elia. If you think The Bride is the worst film ever made, you're not trying. You're really not trying hard.
1: I will say the one redeeming quality in The Bride was, it was the one thing where they're doing the dance number.
2: Yeah.
1: And I thought it was interesting because there was a little bit of the Bride of, Young Frankenstein.
2: Oh, totally.
1: Putting on the Ritz. It's like, that's amazing.
2: You can't, well, and they make reference to, yeah, it. So it's that thing where you can't, Young Frankenstein, for many people, is the ultimate Frankenstein story. And the fact that Maggie Gyllenhaal, the actress who is the director of this film, you had to address it. And the fact that they did, and it's a little kind of Moulin Rouge-ish. And there's also the fact that there's a little bit of Bonnie and Clyde because the creation and her are on the run. But you have really good performances is from Annette Bening and Penelope Cruz. And yeah, I enjoyed it for what it was. It was a great new twist on it, but man, people gotta really lighten up and find, use your rage for good elsewhere.
1: Yeah, normally my wife and I would go see movies together, but this one I went and saw on my own, so I was technically cheating on my wife when I went to see the movie by myself.
2: Did she want to see it?
1: I was like, sweetie, like, I saved us the trouble, believe you
2: too
1: me.
2: Too many questions?
1: Yeah.
2: We love you, Mrs. Shabazz, but there are, please save all questions till the end of the tour.
1: Yeah, we have HBO Max, so it'll be on Max, so she can watch on her own time.
2: Okay.
1: No point spending $100 on popcorn.
2: But it's not the worst film ever made. You've watched for God's sake.
1: Oh, yeah, no, it's not. Let's put it this way. There are matinee, the films you do in the matinee.
2: That's your rating system.
1: Yeah, and the other films you pay full price for. This was a matinee Sunday afternoon. I have nothing else better to do. I'm going to go see this movie.
2: Okay, there you go. So, and one can respect the effort more than enjoying the effort.
1: Yes.
2: Okay, well, there you go. See, friends, this is fair and balanced.
1: Matthew Soucy with us for a few more minutes of the program today. Film critic extraordinaire. Anything else out there that's kind of piqued your curiosity?
2: No. I'm in rehearsal. So that's the other thing. I'm in rehearsal for a show. Okay, here we got another 10 minutes. I'm in Richmond Civic's production of 1776.
1: Shut up!
2: The musical about the making of the Constitution. It's going to run mid-August in Richmond, Indiana. Yes, at Richmond Civic Theater. It's right off I-70. And I play Samuel Chase from Maryland. And that's how they said it then, along with Virginia. And it's a great play. If you're a history buff, even if you're not instilled in everything about the Constitution, snappy dialogue, good songs, it's a lot of fun. The film is a Soucy family tradition. We watch it every 4th of July, along with Yankee Doodle Dandy. But I'm excited to be a part of. You're chuckling now. What, James Cagney?
1: No.
2: He's a hoof. Oh, you're thinking of something. No, let's not do that.
1: Molasses serum.
2: Yeah, so that's...
1: What's that smell from the north, Mr. Jefferson? I smell hypocrisy.
2: As you can tell, Abdul can quote 1776, too. Would you care to tell your dream role that's not in 1776?
1: Yes, when the messenger comes in, gives updates on the revolution, yeah. The page, it's African American. He says, by the way, he looks at Thomas Jefferson, say, Dad, Mom said bring home some eggs when you get done with writing the Constitution.
2: If Abdul played the part, that's what he would want to add into the, it's not in the play, but it is a fun, fun show. So if you're, and I know other people.
1: I believe 1777, the sequel. No, I'm sorry, 1812, the British Strike Back.
2: Wow. There are no Muppets in the third, right?
1: The third right or the third right?
2: No, not the kid. Got a witness. So now, because of the 250th, you don't look a day over 240. It's been a rough decade. But anyway, Richmond Civic Theater, you can go to gorct.org. You want to see me singing and dancing? Well, not really dancing. It's more movement, but I got a solo. Somebody ought to open up a window.
1: Nice.
2: Yeah. So anyway, that's running the middle two weekends in August at Richmond Civic Theater.
1: So do you know Brent Spiner playing John Adams?
2: Yeah. You know, yes, I need to watch that. Brent Spiner is really good. We'll call the whole thing off. But, William Daniels, who's still alive. He's, I think, 95, 92. And he played John Adams. The other thing about the film is most of the original cast from the Broadway production, which won the Tony that year, are in the film, with the exception of Betty Buckley, who was in the Broadway show, Blythe Danner's in the film. And Howard Da Silva was not in the original recording, but he was in the original cast. Welcome to theater nerdism. But William Daniels, who I know y'all know him for, a certain generation knows him from Boy Meets World and St. Elsewhere and Knight Rider. This was the thing that really kind of put him on the map. He was also the dad in The Graduate. He was also in 1,000 Clowns before. But he will always be John Adams. And, we have a pretty good John Adams ourselves. So if you want to see what we're up to, go check it out at Richmond Civic Theater.
1: Does it close the show with plastics?
2: One word. Unfortunately, the word here is rum.
1: Molasses. So what is that once again?
2: So anyway, it's going to run the two middle weekends in August at Richmond Civic Theater. And you can go to gorct.org for all the information. And again, if you want to see me on stage, this is a golden opportunity for you.
1: Alrighty. Well, Matthew Soucy, Sam Taylor Coleridge, John Adams, whoever you are playing in 1775.
2: What? The prequel? I'm sorry, it's August 6th through the 9th and the 13th through the 16th. And
1: so,
2: GoRCT.org.
1: So you get frozen in ice and pulled up 75 years later?
2: I love you. I know.
0: And that will do it for this week's edition of Abdullah Large here on 93 WIBC. I got to head over to the State Fairgrounds Monument Circle Comic Con. It's a long story. I got to spend money I don't have on stuff I don't need to have my wife yell at me. In other words, we call that Tuesdays. You folks take care. Talk to you next week. Bye-bye.
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15: Declaring a deadline. I'm Carmen Roberts, Fox News. President Trump gives Iran until today to announce the Strait of Hormuz is open. Fox's Alex Hogan reports from the White House.
16: President Trump does not have any scheduled events on his calendar today. We saw him leave the White House earlier this morning for his golf course in Virginia. It comes as the administration says it set that deadline of today for Iran to cease attacks on ships in the Strait of Hormuz and also to declare that the critical waterway is open. It comes as today Iran's foreign minister has touched down in Oman for discussions on traffic in the Strait of Hormuz. Meantime, today Iran's supreme leader said on state TV that avenging his father must take place. At the funeral of the late Ayatollah, flags were seen reading, quote, kill Trump.
15: And senior U.S. officials are demanding that Iran vow it will not attack ships in and around the strait. One person is missing in Missouri after catastrophic flash flooding triggered hundreds of rescues and forced evacuations across the state.
17: 351 rescues, 200 of those summer campers, children. We had anywhere from a 3 to 19 foot water rise along the Black River in the early morning hours on Friday. Those campers all brought up into the dining hall, and unfortunately, they were stuck. The roads around that camp were washed away, the water too high for emergency vehicles, and so Blackhawks and choppers had to go in there.
15: Fox weather meteorologist Jane Menar, there is a danger of more flash flooding across Missouri and parts of Ohio and the Tennessee valleys. And Typhoon Bavi makes landfall in eastern China's Zhejiang province after prompting the evacuation of more than 1.7 million people. It's a powerful storm. Damaging winds, heavy rain earlier affected Taiwan and Japan's southern islands. 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
20: That heat's going to be out there for one more day.
21: Temperatures being 30 degrees above average.
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22: Indy police with a busy weekend. I'm Jarrett Lewis. Here's what's trending this hour. A woman is dead after being hit at an intersection in downtown Indianapolis early Saturday morning. Police say the woman was riding a scooter when she was struck.
23: Unfortunately, we have a person that lost their lives, and, you know, this is very tragic.
22: IMPD Captain Don Weilhammer says the woman later died at an area hospital. Officers are searching for the driver involved in the hit and run. Indianapolis police also say a man was killed in a shooting at a downtown hotel parking lot. Officers responded to the courtyard by Marriott on Senate Avenue around 5 a.m. Saturday to find the man shot.
24: Our detectives are going to find that person and hold them accountable, and so their life has been forever changed as well.
22: Sergeant Amanda Hipschman says they believe the suspect and the victim knew each other. A Michigan man is dead because of an accident at a Blackford County solar farm. According to the Blackford County Coroner's Office, 27-year-old Hunter Torpy was involved in an accident about a mile from the Delaware County line on Friday. It was reported that he suffered severe head trauma. An autopsy is pending. Torpy is reportedly an out-of-state construction worker. If you're filling up your gas tank this weekend, you'll be paying an average of $3.26 a gallon, according to AAA. The nationwide average for Saturday is $3.88. And the historic Monon Bell Classic, a longstanding college football rivalry between Wabash and DePaul, will be held at Ball State's Schumann Stadium in Muncie this season. Due to DePaul's stadium demolition, the game will not be played at either DePaul or Wabash for the first time since 1922. This year's game is set for November 14th. I'm Jarrett Lewis, on the level, on the go, and online at WIBC.com. Now the forecast from the American Standard Cooling Weather Center.
25: We'll clear out tonight, and then Sunday looks great. Lower humidity and lots of sunshine. Highs in the 80s. I'm Fox 9 meteorologist Ethan Rostick for 93 WIBC.
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0: This is the summer of Habanos. Well, just the month of Habanos, really. It's not the whole summer.
1: Why can't it be the whole summer?
0: Listen, you can live your life, but I only had 4 Habanos, and I put them all in the month of July.
1: They'll make more.
0: Oh, good to know. Tea, drink, smoke. I'm Tony Katz. That right there is America's favorite amateur drinker, Fingers Malloy. No joke, we were putting together the list of cigars we're doing for the month of July, and they all ended up being Habanos, and they start with this. This, from my father, is the La Lealtad. They call that the loyalty, and this comes in as a Toro Gordo 6x60, which means it's 6 inches long.
1: Tea.
0: Always makes Fingers Malloy laugh. And the ring gauge is a 60. That's the diameter of the cigar or how thick it is around. You had to reach low for that one. A 64 ring gauge is a full 1 inch around. So this is a pretty big honking cigar. The guys over at Cigar Aficionado, I think it was them, have been doing this whole thing about how the trend over the last 30 years is towards thicker cigars, bigger ring gauges. Now, this isn't something that has, you know, we haven't noticed. Of course, we've noticed it, but we've talked about it in the insanity, like when they do the 90 ring gauges or the 80s, like the Asylum does or others, which is shtick ridiculousness. I can't tell you that the move towards the larger scale ring gauge is actually a good idea. The idea that a blender has a purpose, a concept behind it, I'm totally in for. The idea that you got to have a big ring gauge in order for it to be a good cigar, just so we all understand each other, giant load of crap. I just want to say it for the record. I don't know what they're saying at Cigar Aficionado, and I'm glad that they certainly noticed or talking about the trend. But the idea, and I'm, this is me saying it, not me talking about them and saying anything. You do not need large-scale ring gauge in order to have a good smoke. It's just not true.
1: Well, I'd agree with you there. I mean, you and I talk about it all the time. You and I are both big fans of the Lancero.
0: Oh, yeah.
1: And with this, what's odd, when you get into a 60 ring gauge for me, I actually like the hand feel of a 60 ring gauge.
0: You're talking about this,
1: yes,
0: right?
1: Okay. Hand feel. But I don't like the mouth feel. Yeah, it's awkward. For me, you know, I don't like the draw
0: right.
1: that comes from a 60 ring gauge.
0: Hold on. Can you say mouthfeel again?
1: Why?
0: Just say mouthfeel again.
1: I don't think I want
0: just
1: to.
0: Just say mouthfeel
1: again. I don't think that that's a good idea.
0: Okay. Then I'll just tee.
1: Oh.
0: See, everybody wants to have the joke, and they want to laugh about it, and they want to say, oh, that's so inappropriate. But it's so totally – your point – is so taken that mouthfeel, handfeel is a part of the enjoyment of the cigar. Why the hell would I do something that doesn't give me enjoyment?
1: Exactly. That's what this whole thing is. I mean, we talk about it all the time where, you know, it's not just maintaining the burn and, you know, if you have to touch it up all the time and it feels like work, that can be something that will distract you from enjoying a cigar. The other thing is how it feels in your hand. What's the draw like for you? If those are two things that are not enjoyable or not comfortable for you, then how can you enjoy the stick?
0: You are 1,000% correct. This 6x60 is a Ecuadorian Habano wrapper. It is Nicaraguan in the binder and the filler. What's interesting is that this gets described as an Oscuro. And I can't square the circle on that. The La Lealtad is a Ecuador Rosado Oscuro wrapper. As I know an Oscuro, we get into the blacks. This is not. But if you want something that is the color brown you wish your leather couch was, this is a perfect representation. It actually looks like it should be more oily. It actually looks like it should be more leather suede-ish almost in the feel. A little bit of oil, definitely a fair amount of leaf that you're seeing. You're seeing stem and everything else. Beautiful presentation.
1: Yeah, beautiful.
0: I thought it would be oilier. That's all.
1: Beautiful presentation, not only with the wrapper, but also the band, even though it's two bands instead of one, which I'm not usually a fan of, but the artwork is very, very, very pretty on these on both bands. But to me, it's a distraction having that second band.
0: I know you hate it. Now, this is a cigar, and I saw this in connection with the My Father Blue. Now, for those of you who know My Father, we've done The Judge on the show before. We've done the La Gran Oferta on the show before. They make a great amount of cigars. Do you know the Le Bijou? That has been on top lists over the years. You may also know the Pepin Garcia Original, which I've always referred to as the Pepin Blue, right? It's that blue label. They've also now come out with the My Father Blue. And that cigar I had a couple weeks ago. I was in Georgia, and we're going to do that cigar on the show. That cigar is an absolute, as the kids would say, banger.
1: Okay.
0: Nuts. And while I was smoking that, someone said, you should also try the La Lealtad. I said, nope, I've got that in my humidor at home. I'm just waiting for it. So that's what we are smoking today from My Father, the La Lealtad, L-E-A-L-T-A-D, the 6x60. It is the Toro Gordo. You want to get your notebooks out. What did you eat today? What did you drink today? The weather, the rain has broken. The massive heat has broken here in Indianapolis, Indiana. So it's been hot, but fair.
1: It's criminal that we're doing the show inside today. It's I feel like it's beautiful outside.
0: I refuse to go outside.
1: Good for you.
0: Yeah, it's so much more enjoyable in here.
1: Sometimes you just have to take a stand.
0: That's who I am. That's who I am. Grab your notebook. What did you eat today, drink today, the weather, everything else? Write that down, because that all affects palate. And then take the cigar and break it up into thirds. First third, second third, final third. I just lit mine up. Fingers started the first third of this. And then what are the flavors you get out of each third of the cigar? Write that down. When you try the cigar a month from now, 6 months from now, whatever it is, you do it again. You take your notebook, you look back at the notes, you see a through line. What it is that you really got out of the cigar, the flavors you enjoyed or didn't enjoy out of that smoke. Habano, you would think immediately, we're going to a level of spice. My start off, I don't know where that is. It's not anything that's moving me to some level of strength.
1: For the first minute, I got a nice little bit of spice, and then that subsided for me. There's a nice bit of wood, maybe a little bit of coffee. And for me, a sweetness that I can't put my finger on. I'm a little bit ahead of you, so maybe that will eventually hit you. Maybe it won't. Who knows? But nothing at all other than that first hit of spice at the light is really hitting me very strong.
0: See, again, we talk spice, and I am so convinced that we're talking wood, that we're not talking spice, that we're not talking pepper, at least. We're talking wood, that kind of, whether it's a cedar or something else, and that flavor is what we are thinking of as spice, and that is a woodiness as opposed to a spiciness.
1: Well, that's interesting that you bring that up. But for me, I wonder if you describe it as wood, for me right now, it is starting to linger at the back of the palate and staying there. Now, would you say a wood note would be doing something like that? Because I wouldn't think that would be the case.
0: Yeah, I would probably put a wood note more at the front of the tongue or in the middle of the tongue. And certainly that's where it exists. Right now, we're going to be breaking down the cigar, our first time having it, from My Father, the La Lealtad. You want to grab one, you want to smoke along with us. Much more show to get to, including, did we get our fast food trifecta? Keep it here. It's Eat, Drink, Smoke.
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0: So now that summer is here, there's time for summer foods. And very often, summer foods are thought of as southern foods. Would you agree or disagree, Fingers Malloy?
1: I would not disagree with your summary.
0: Y'all.
1: Mouthfeel.
0: You're the dumbest. It's Eat, Drink, Smoke. I'm Tony Katz. That is America's favorite amateur drinker. He's going to spit out his drink all over me. That is Fingers Malloy right there. Southern Living, the 12 most legendary Southern recipes of all time. Now, Southern recipe is not, it could be a side, it could be a main, it could be a dessert, it could be anything. But I think it's true. We think of summer, we think of barbecue, we think of grilling, we think of Southern. It's not like, you know, I summer's here and I'm thinking of Maine. I'm not anti-Maine, by the way, right? I just don't think necessarily lobster roll
1: in my summer. Maybe you should start thinking Maine.
0: Is that a bias I have that I don't? Because if I was in New England, I would think lobster roll?
1: Probably. I would think so. If you were by the Baltimore area, you would be bathing in crab cakes right now as we speak.
0: I would totally bathe in crab cakes. Not crab. Crab cakes.
1: Crab cakes.
0: Not crab. I don't understand crab. I don't understand lobster. Too much work for the food. But if somebody else wants to do the work, and then boom, crab cake. Or some kind of lobster thing, sure. And I'm not even a big lobster.

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1: Warm, yeah, warm.
2: Warm potato. That, what, no. What, no.
1: Wow, you really, that really hurt you.
2: That's one of those things, that just doesn't compute. It's got to be cold.
1: I like it cold, but I grew up where potato salad was mayo-based with onion and dill.
2: Okay, that's fair.
1: Right?
2: But this whole conversation about you putting potato salad
1: mustard,
2: in the microwave, I just don't understand.
1: No, not in a microwave. I mean, it's like... Like you've the potatoes are warm when everything is dressed and then served, and bacon and mustard based and things like that. No,
2: no mustard based, absolutely warm, hot potato salad. That's what passes for the 4th of July.
1: No, not 4th of July. Summer.
2: Okay.
1: Southern.
2: Okay.
1: Summer Southern. Like this, the $1 million pound cake. I have never heard of pound cake as connected to the South before. No one has ever told me that pound cake is a Southern recipe.
2: Okay. I don't mean to anger our Southern friends.
1: Why would you anger our Southern friends?
2: If you give me a choice between pound cake and nothing at all, I will choose pound cake. But that's a disappointing dessert, isn't it?
1: Not at all.
2: No?
1: No, you've never had good pound cake.
2: Is it served next to the hot potato salad?
1: I'm willing to say it's possible you've never actually been to Pound Town. That's where they have the pound cake. You go to Pound Town, they've got pound. Why? What did you think I meant by Pound Town?
2: Where is Pound Town?
1: Oh, it's down by the Menards.
2: Show me on the phone where it's Pound Town is.
1: On 45th Street.
2: On 45th Street.
1: That's where it is, right there.
2: Okay.
1: No, I love pound cake. Dense and rich, and then you can toast it and butter it, or you can toast it and put peanut butter on it. Oh, yeah. Absolutely. And if you were at a diner, a true diner, you would ask them to toast it on the flat top where they do all the other cooking, you know, where they make their eggs and their lobster thermidor, and they would toast it right on there. Spectacular.
2: It is very clear to me.
1: We grew up different?
2: Yes. Yes, absolutely. And again, if pound cake is your go-to dessert, God
1: Not
2: bless
1: you. Not my go-to, but a great one. You can do so much. Buttered, toasted pound cake? Excuse me, I need time alone.
2: Wow.
1: So good. I just didn't know of it as a Southern thing. That now this... I knew of as a Southern thing, something called hummingbird cake.
2: Okay, I've never heard of hummingbird cake.
1: Pineapples and banana.
2: Okay,
1: in it,
2: I'll buy that.
1: Yeah, you right. So it's kind of. I always thought it was like a playoff of a carrot cake because the cream cheese frosting going on there. This recipe is actually solid: flour, sugar, table salt, baking soda, ground cinnamon, eggs, vegetable oil, vanilla extract. Canned crushed pineapple in juice, bananas, pecans, now, or pecans, sorry, my Southern friends. That makes it Southern. That makes it Southern. And then,
2: where's the pecan log?
1: Cream cheese frosting, or cream cheese butter, powdered sugar, vanilla extract. That's something different. That's for Christmas.
2: But it should be on the list.
1: It's not
2: it? I think that's a summer, that's a year round dessert, my friend.
1: You think so?
2: Sure. When you go to Stuckey's and get a pecan log? Pecan? Pecan?
1: You go to Stuckey's a lot and get the pecan log?
2: All the time.
1: And then the thing that is Southern and is perfect, the deviled egg.
2: Okay. Yeah, sure.
1: There are, and I would love to do, we've done deviled eggs on the show before. We've made deviled eggs on the show before. I would love to get back to this and do this again. It is... It is a classic taste. It's just right on. And then you start really playing with it. You invest time in it.

0: love that stuff. I think it is such a good base from where to do all these cool kind of wild things, because it's not too much of a cost investment, and it's really not too much of a time investment. It's just, what do you fancy, and what are you willing to try? And then put it out there and see where it goes.
1: There's one glaring omission of this 12 most legendary Southern recipes of all time. Where's the mint julep?
0: Oh, it's a drink. Bravo, they've got a nice tea thing on here, but they don't have the mint julep as a drink, although the mint julep is what we talk about when we talk about the Kentucky Derby. Outside of Kentucky, is the mint julep the thing? Now, if I was just being asked as a guy on the street, I'd say yeah.
1: I would think so.
0: I could very well be wrong.
1: But, of course, classic sweet tea is on this list, and I know you love tea.
0: Oh, tea is disgusting. I said it, I meant it, I apologize for nothing. Tea is gross, but I'm not going to convince the South not to like sweet tea. Remember, I grew up with what I grew up with. They grew up with what they grew up with. What am I going to tell them? No. If you ask me, rather have death by a thousand paper cuts.
1: My local grocery store now sells raspberry iced tea by the jug.
0: Raspberry iced tea? Tea, drink, smoke.
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10: Why? 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
16: News. I'm Daria Almaguer. Congress weighing in on new military strikes on Iran as a shaky ceasefire remains in place.
17: We're basically back at a point of negotiating from a position of strength, letting the Iranians know how it's going to be. And look, we tried to allow them to behave like a normal country. It seems to be beyond them to do that. So we're moving to Plan B.
16: Tennessee Republican Senator Bill Hagerty with Fox's Larry Kudlow. In Maine, Graham Plattner's officially ended a scandal-plagued campaign for the Senate,
18: including an accusation from a former girlfriend that he sexually assaulted her, which he denies. Because he withdrew before Monday, his name will not appear on the November ballot. Democrats have until July 27th to name a replacement.
16: Fox's Kristen Goodwin. Democrats are focused on winning the seat, which is now held by Republican Senator Susan Collins. 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

0: Drink, smoke, it is your cigar bourbon foodie extravaganza. I'm Tony Katz. That is America's favorite amateur drinker, Fingers Malloy. And this is the La Lealtad. This from my father. It's called the what? Why is that so funny?
1: It's not funny. I just happened to realize as you were getting into the description of the cigar, for those who watch us on YouTube and find us over at Eat, Drink, Smoke on YouTube, I just took a draw for my cigar and filled the entire room full of smoke, where I'm pretty sure someone's going to be coming through the wall in a minute with an axe.
0: That will be terrible for me because I'm going to have to repair that. From my father, the La Lealtad, this is the Rosado, Habano Rosado wrapper. Did I say that right?
1: I'm sorry. I completely ruined your mojo.
0: Yeah, I was into a whole thing, and now it's all ruined. No, it's an Ecuadorian Habano. Was it Habano Rosado? Did I have that right? Now I'm all confused. Anyway, cigar's fantastic.
1: I thought it was a Habano Rosado.
0: That's what I just said. So I did get it right.
1: That's right.
0: I thought you honestly threw me off my game.
1: Let me take another draw for my cigar.
0: No, we're totally fine. It was an Ecuadorian Rosado Oscuro wrapper, but it is a Habano wrapper. So immediately I thought there'd be a large amount of spice going on here. There isn't a large amount of spice going on here. There is, however, a wood. You had asked the question whether or not you'd gotten a coffee note or there was a sweetness and you weren't quite sure what it is. I'm not quite sure what sweetness that you're getting. Pleasant, yes. A little bit of tobacco forward, yes.
1: You're not getting any sweetness at all from the stick.
0: Like what? What sweetness?
1: I don't know. It's a little sweet. Not like it was dipped in cotton candy or anything. I'm just saying there's a little bit of a sweetness to it. No? Nothing?
0: It's not sweet, but sweetness is vanilla. Sweetness is almond. Sweetness is bready. Like when you chew on a piece of bread and the sugars really start out, like there's that. And I don't know if that's, actually that might be a bready sweetness. Like that could very well be it. I will tell you that the one thing that I'm kind of fascinated by about the cigar from my father is that everything is beautiful in its connection. Nothing is overwhelming anything else. I'm not getting too much of anything. It's not that I'm getting too little of anything. There is a nice ease to this where you're like, oh, I could do this, except that the overarching is that wood spice. Like, that's, to me, the top-line thing.
1: I'm glad you used the word ease. Because, to me, I was going to use subtle, but there's more to it than it's just subtle. But there's no note in my mind that really hits you in the face.
0: Right.
1: Couple different notes coming at you.
0: Swimming. It's moving. It's got movement to it. When you say subtle, because I'm totally with you, Fingers. When you say subtle, it means that it's not pronounced. It's not, you have to work for it. It's just underneath.
1: Right.
0: No. It's there. Mm-hmm. So when you talk about a sweetness, there's nothing that hits me as sweet, but nothing that hits me as unsweet, because it's not like popping to the top. I think that if something's overarching, it is that wood spice, that cedar, if you will, that is there. For you, the spice was hitting and the wood was hitting in the back of the palate. And I thought that was a nutty thing because that's not usually where it hits me. It can, but it's not you. Maybe a pepper or something like that. Also, I don't get a pepper out of this. To say that I'm getting a black pepper, a white pepper, or really when you get heat, a red pepper. No, that's not what this is.
1: This is not hitting me like I was expecting it to hit me. And I'm not complaining about it. I just expected this to... I don't want to say punch you in the face, but I was just expecting there to be more of a spice hitting you.
0: Oh, I was expecting a little bit more punch in the face.
1: Yeah.
0: I truly was, but there's a glorious balance here, and there's a little bit of tobacco that's coming out. It's very, very well done, very well presented, and as I speak to you, as I'm starting to move through the first third, there's a little more spice laying on the tongue, mm-hmm. right? And so it is expanding. Usually when I get that spice, it's like middle tongue, we're talking about the wood. Now it's expanding out. So I wonder if I'm going to get to where you are, where you're feeling it back of palate, which is a unique,
1: yeah,
0: I think, a unique
1: back
0: thing.
1: Back of palate for me. Also, that wood to me is starting to, and again, this may be just my mind starting to play tricks on me.
0: Right.
1: Starting to.
0: Is that the age?
1: It could be. Or my condition. A little bit of leather, maybe.
0: Is it leather spice?
1: Maybe.
0: Yeah, because leather is not something I actually get. I could see more where the coffee comes in, an espresso kind of undercurrent there moving through than I could a leather. But I can't wait to get into the second third of the cigar, right? And see if this, see if something becomes bigger, see if it does indeed change. Because right now in the first third, smoking easy, smoking well, and we're doing the Toro Gordo, which is a 6x60. So it has a couple other shapes to it. They do it in a Robusto 5 1/4, so a little bit longer than the normal 5-inch Robusto by 52. So not even a 5 1/4 by 50, by 52. Then it's a 6x54. Again, they're going with a bigger size. So this is clearly something that they're after. Maybe the bigger size, thinking it'll smoke a little cooler or something like that. The Toro Gordo, which is what we have, a 6x60. And the one I want to try, the Torpedo Box Press, 6 1/8 by 52.
1: Okay.
0: That with a V cut, that I want to try.
1: Yeah. Mine's canoeing just a little bit, but other than that, I've been able to sit this stick down, and it's been very low maintenance, which I've been very happy with. And that's just a minor, you know, it's very minor.
0: So how would you describe canoeing to people?
1: Well, to where it's an uneven burn, to where at least on one part of the wrapper, it kind of stays and doesn't burn, and it creates a little bit of almost like a giant cigar comma.
0: Deep, deep. Canoeing is when one side burns more than the other side. And that can happen. Part of the way you fix that, turn your cigar. Heat rises. So if you keep the cigar in one place and always in one place and always in one place, the heat is rising and it can create an uneven burn. Turn the cigar 45 degrees. And then a few minutes later, turn the cigar 45 degrees.
1: You don't like the cigar comma?
0: No, that isn't your best work. I'm going to leave it at that. Fingers Malloy, the La Lealtad from my father, the Toro Gordo, the 6x60. Is this in your humidor for $12 a stick?
1: Yes, absolutely.
0: I swear to you, bravo, guys. Because I mentioned that I was in Georgia a couple of weeks ago, and I had a couple different cigars while I was there, and a couple different cigar lounges, and I had the My Father Blue, which is new, and rarely do I smoke a cigar these days. Rarely do I smoke a cigar. I'm with my brother, the good Dr. Katz, and we're watching some World Cup, and I stopped what I'm doing, and I looked at the cigar, and I said, that's good. It just beyond struck me as, okay, there's something very, very worthwhile going on here. This one, more in a spice place where I'm not 100% sure this is my flavor profile. But right now, there's no, at $12, no question. But I'm desperate to try it in the Torpedo Box Press. More my mouthfeel, more my overall presentation where I want to be. I know we don't have much time, but news of the week, Fingers Malloy.
1: Well, speaking of bargains, Tony, CBS News has the story. Walmart has announced it's lowering prices on thousands of products, including beef, Coca-Cola, and laundry detergent, saying the cuts are aimed at reducing the costs of seasonal summer items.
0: Oh, so what are they reducing it on?
1: Thousands of products.
0: Thousands?
1: Thousands. That's according to CBS News, including beef, Coca-Cola, and laundry detergent.
0: Okay. I don't know what to make of that. How are you lowering prices on beef when we're hearing about issues with beef? We're importing Argentinian beef to bring down prices. I'm curious how that works. And then what is a lower price right now where you notice? And by the way, we do need to talk about where prices are going to go, because things changed this week regarding Iran and oil. And things are, I don't know if they will, but they can change. We should discuss that next. Keep it here. It's Eat, Drink, Smoke.
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0: So as we know, the president, Donald Trump, and I don't care what you think about his politics at all, announced after the NATO summit that the memorandum of understanding is basically dead. He doesn't think there's any ceasefire. Iran had taken shots at some tankers in the Persian Gulf. The United States responded. It was President Trump saying they won't engage rationally. They lie about everything. And when he was asked, but you said that these people were rational. You said that this group of people was a better group of people. You said that these people were doing the right thing. What changed? His response was, I got to know them. That's
1: wow.
0: Classic as it can be. It's Eat, Drink, Smoke. I'm Tony Katz. That right there is America's favorite amateur drinker, Fingers Malloy. Now, we should talk about how this changes a lot of things, because when the memorandum of understanding was signed, and again, I'm not getting into people's politics. I mean, if you want to talk my politics, yeah, I was not a fan of the MOU because Fingers, you and I have done this a long time. If you guys don't know, we cover politics every day. Fingers has a weekend show in Michigan. I have a morning show, a daily show here in Indianapolis. I have a nationally syndicated midday show. Fingers has done work for news organizations and written opinion pieces that have gone nationwide. We've done this a long time. We both understand, and I don't want to put words in your mouth, that you cannot trust the regime of Iran because the regime is not based on a practical application of what's best for the nation. The regime is based on an ideological preoccupation of what is best for their ideology. And what is best for their ideology is conquest, and what is best for their ideology is America being destroyed. I don't think I'm speaking out of school. That's a very baseline accepted concept of what it is that the Islamic Republic of Iran, the IRGC, the Islamic Revolutionary Guard Corps, and the clerics there, and the Ayatollah, that's what they're all about. Am I off base at all?
1: I would expand further, say it's not just the United States, it's Western civilization as a whole. And it's a little disturbing that the president of the United States would say something like, I got to know them. I mean, you and I are just two guys on the radio who've been following politics for a long time. We knew that these are people that can't be trusted. Their word can't be trusted. That's my criticism of the president is I cannot believe that he's a man that wants to make deals.
0: Correct.
1: He's a deal maker.
0: And that's where all of this emanates from. Continue though, please.
1: I would have preferred to hear something like, you know what? You're trying to put a positive spin on this. You're trying to make a deal, but it's clear at this point, I bent over backwards to try to make a deal, and I can't make a deal with these people.
0: Yeah, so I agree with you on what Iran is, and I would go much stronger, but I won't do it here. I will say that it is frustrating when I see the president and the vice president try and say there's a deal to be made, and we're going to make this deal, because his I have come to the conclusion that President Trump cannot handle the concept of war. It's not that he is afraid of it. He's not afraid of strength. I don't believe that to be the case. But he can't fathom how anybody would engage in a war when you can engage in trade and make a couple bucks. It's beyond his comprehension. It's so not how he works. And he refuses to believe that he cannot, through sheer force of will, move someone to his understanding. Because it's worked for him so many times in his past. But these are not people you can move through your force of will. There are only two choices. Accept the fact that they want to do you harm and eventually they will grow to do you harm, or end them. That is it. And you and I are absolutely in that place. I don't know yet, if the president is there, but to hear him as he's finishing up the NATO summit in Ankara, they can't be trusted. They lie about what's happening. I've had enough of them. I've done everything I can here. What this has done is this has increased oil prices. So we'll talk midweek. I don't know where things will be when you finally hear this.
1: Oh, but peace will be declared again.
0: Right? Oh, that's totally possible. But from the moment Trump said that the memorandum of understanding, which you and I never believed in, thought it was a valueless proposition, was, from the moment he said it was dead to the midday Eastern time in the United States, remember, he's in Turkey, he's you know, hours ahead, oil went up over $5 a barrel. Immediately went up on the speculation, and we're talking about the futures, over $5 a barrel. So I don't know where it's going to be when everybody hears this, but everybody has to accept the fact that if we're going to get back into attacks, and that's what we're hearing about now, another round of serious bombardment of not only adding the blockade back so the Iranians can't move oil, removing the waivers, allowing them to sell oil. We're talking about they're now hitting IRGC bunkers as well as military targets. I don't know if this is going to lead the IRGC to dump whatever mines that they dump into the ocean, dump into the Persian Gulf, to just drop everything they can. Can that stuff be taken out? This can have, because I'm not sure where it's going to play. This can have some serious, serious oil effects. And you can see prices from gasoline to shipping costs really go back up.
1: Don't you feel at this point that there are two things that could happen? One is not very likely at all, and one is increasingly likely. One is you send a bunch of ground troops in and really go after it, which I don't think will happen, and the American people don't want
0: that. Put a pin in that. I'll get to it.
1: The other is just declaring victory at some point, and because there's no right now, he's looking for an exit strategy, and I don't know where the exit, where the off ramp is for all of this.
0: All right, I reject that. Okay. I really do. First, if there was a moment to just declare victory and go home, it's been the last month. He could have done it with the MOU and left. He didn't have to sign the MOU and say, we degraded their capability, we ended their nuclear ambitions, gone. And just as a matter of just informational, Iran with a nuclear weapon, however you want to think about it, think of them as North Korea. North Korea destabilizes the Korean Peninsula, therefore destabilizes China and destabilizes Japan, destabilizes the Philippines, that whole area, shipping in that area, everything. And if Russia had more population on that side, Russia as well. You give Iran a nuclear weapon and this ideology destabilizes everything.
1: Well, then how long is it before the Saudis get a nuclear weapon?
0: One thing at a time. Whoa, up. But so the idea of declaring victory, he could have done that already. So your other question was, I said, put a pin in it, was about ground troops. Allow me, because ground troops are the thing, no matter who you are. You want to see a fight break out at the barbecue this weekend? Talk ground troops. And everyone loses their mind. Start here. Who said they had to be American troops? That is where the real conversation about whether or not Trump has some level of coalition with him. We know that the UAE, the United Arab Emirates, is absolutely in. Bahrain is absolutely in. The Saudis, they don't want Iran around there because Saudi Arabia wants to be the power. And now you're going to have what's known as hegemony, the major controlling influence. Well, we could argue that the United States is the hegemonic power in the Middle East, but it's really now going to be a fight between who's closer, Saudi Arabia or Turkey, a whole nother thing. But you could have UAE, Bahrain, Israeli, French troops, Saudi troops going in.
1: French troops?
0: I didn't say they would do well. I just said yes, because France sent their carrier, the Charles de Gaulle, to the Red Sea. So they have shown a little bit of willingness to dip a toe in the water.
1: I'll bet a toe that there would never be ground troops from the French.
0: And we also, there's a difference between ground troops along the Persian Gulf versus ground troops in Tehran. Different things. So expect oil prices to go up. I don't know where this leads us. We're back to levels of day by day. We got to check the story out. Keep it here. Tea, drink, smoke.
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4: New fighting in Iran. I'm Daria Albinger, Fox News. The U.S. and Iran continuing to fire on each other in retaliation over the Strait of Hormuz.
5: Well, Washington and Tehran trading new threats today. The administration says it set a deadline of today for Iran to reopen the critical waterway and for to cease any attacks on ships in the Strait of Hormuz. It comes as the new Ayatollah, the new leader of Iran, issued his first statement on state TV saying that avenging his late father must take place. According to a Wall Street Journal report, Israel shared intelligence with the U.S. that it said indicated a fresh Iranian plan to kill President Trump. Trump reacting, saying orders have been already given to the U.S. military, threatening Iranian decimation if Iran were to carry out such a plan.
4: That's Fox's Alex Hogan in Washington. Parts of Missouri are being inundated by flooding rains, and at least one person is missing.
6: We've got a great update coming out of southeastern Missouri today. 351 rescues, 200 of those summer campers, children, a camp that definitely is a place where kids want to go to enjoy. But of course, Mother Nature bringing in this flooding rain, and it was just overwhelming. We had anywhere from a 3 to 19 foot water rise along the Black River in the early morning hours on Friday. Those campers all brought up into the dining hall, and unfortunately, they were stuck. The roads around that camp were washed away, the water too high for emergency vehicles, and so Blackhawks and choppers had to go in there.
4: A fast-moving wildfire, meanwhile, in Los Angeles County has burned more than 2,600 acres, prompting evacuation orders and warnings as officials continue to monitor dangerous smoke conditions. The Summit Fire is now burning near the Antelope Valley and the San Bernardino County line. Health officials have issued smoke advisories. 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
9: A fatal downtown Indy incident. I'm Jarrett Lewis. Here's what's trending this hour. IMPD is investigating a fatal hit and run from early Saturday morning. Ryan Hedrick has more.
10: A woman is dead after being hit at an intersection in downtown Indianapolis early Saturday morning. Police say the woman was riding a scooter when she was struck and killed.
11: Unfortunately, we have a person that lost her life. This is very tragic.
10: IMPD Captain Don Weilhammer said she died at the hospital. Officers looking for the person who was driving the car and sped away. Ryan Hedrick, 93 WIBC Mobile News.
9: A 16-year-old is in custody for a shooting that left another teenager injured. IMPD is investigating. They say shots were fired after an argument broke out in the parking lot of a residential area on Indy's near southeast side. The 16-year-old suspect is looking at preliminary charges, including battery by means of a deadly weapon and dangerous possession of a firearm by a minor. The state trooper shot on Friday in Northwest Indiana is doing well, recovering in a hospital in South Bend. Indiana State Police has since said the injured trooper is Sergeant Justin Heflin. He underwent a successful surgery on Friday.
12: I can report he's in good spirits. He's in stable condition.
9: State Police Sergeant Glenn Fifield there. The suspect has also been identified. Kevin Ward Myers was later found dead in a cornfield with multiple gunshot wounds. He first led police on a chase in southern Michigan and then collided with the trooper's vehicle at a gas station near Michigan City. And in professional basketball, the Pacers continue summer league play in Las Vegas this weekend, and the Fever remain out west to continue a road trip before returning home. They're also in Vegas, taking on the Aces Sunday night. I'm Jarrett Lewis on the Level on the Go and on WIBC.com. Here's the forecast from the American Standard Cooling Weather Center.
13: We'll clear out tonight, and then Sunday looks great. Lower humidity and lots of sunshine. Highs in the 80s. I'm Fox 39 meteorologist Ethan Rosick for 93. WIBC.
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0: So as promised, it's the eagle.
1: I would do an eagle sound effect, but I just don't know how to do one.
2: You don't?
1: No.
2: It's very easy.
1: Huh, okay.
2: Okay, I'll imitate that eagle right now.
1: Go ahead. Great work.
2: Thank you.
1: Great work. It's Eat, Drink, Smoke. I'm Tony Katz. That right there is America's favorite amateur drinker, Fingers Malloy. And what is the eagle? Well, we found this at Costco, as we find most things, like hot dogs and the meaning of life. And they are selling this decanter, this novelty America 250th birthday decanter of bourbon, the Patriot Eagle bourbon whiskey, coming in at 80 proof, 40% alcohol by volume. No applause. Fingers Malloy doesn't applaud for anything that isn't at least 100 proof. And a bourbon has to be 80 proof in order to be bourbon. Otherwise, it's whiskey. This right here, we've been trying to find some things, found out about this. Is this just some shtick novelty thing, or is it actually good juice? Here's the only things we know. It's distilled in Indiana, and it's 6 years age. Now, if it's distilled in Indiana, chances are it comes from a group called MGP, Ross Squibb, they do fine work. People mock MGP, or they kind of dismiss it. I think that's foolhardy. I think that's pseudo-intellectualism. Oh, that's that stuff. Yeah, and they make some excellent stuff for a lot of different brands. It is a glass decanter in the shape of an eagle. You even got the feathers on the wings. You take the head off, you unscrew it, you rip off the eagle's skull, and then it's got the plastic cork topper there, and it's a decorative decanter after that.
2: So it is a wonderful presentation. I think it should be permanently part of the Eat, Drink, Smoke set. Having said that, it is a little bit difficult to pour.
1: Oh, yeah. It is not an easy pour at all. It leaks a little bit. It does make an odd noise. Now, what's interesting is that on the bottle, it says bourbon whiskey, W-H-I-S-K-E-Y. On the Costco website, W-H-I-S-K-Y. So when it's a K-Y and not a K-E-Y, that is the European spelling. Scotch whiskey, Irish whiskey, Japanese whiskey is a K-Y. Only in the United States is it EY. It's a little something to note for us. So that's a spelling mistake right there. Also, the website says it's a 9 year age, but I'm staring at this and it's a 6 year age, which means whoever was doing the Costco website drank a lot of this bourbon. Clearly what it means. It's a great presentation. It's fantastic. It is the gift of gifts. People be like, that's glorious. You'll be able to use it and fill it with other things. And yes, we will make it a part of the studio set, happily.
2: I think it has to be. You know, I just finished The Basement.
1: Yes.
2: At Casa de Malloy. And I think that is going to go into the basement permanently. I don't even know if I'm going to open it.
1: Yep.
2: I may have to open it. But it's so freaking
1: cool. Did Agnes love it?
2: Agnes loved the look of it. And then I said, you know what? Let's just go on a bender and drink the whole thing right now. And she looked at me like that eagle is looking at me right now.
1: Caw!
2: Caw!
1: It's my eagle impression. Better than yours. Let's work the nose as we're drinking out of our new Eat, Drink, Smoke Kinsey glasses right here, a bourbon glass. Thanks to Drake's Laser Engraving here in Indianapolis. Did a beautiful job getting these for us and getting this done. Drake, well done, well played. Oh, that's a sweet nose, boo-boo.
2: Yes.
1: That's a sweet nose with a little bit of oak undercurrant. Hey, now.
2: That's very nice. And, of course, you know, 80 proof, I wasn't expecting any ethanol alcohol in the nose.
1: And there's none. There's zero.
2: This is a traditional bourbon scent.
1: Yeah, it's actually a little stronger, a little more pronounced. Now, it's not coming off of the glass if you didn't open the bottle and be like, oh, Nelly. Part of what a Kinsey glass does, think of it as a Glencairn glass, that it kind of flutes up, so it really helps you concentrate the flavors of the nose, really get an idea of where you're going.
2: Yeah, caramel, vanilla, and the oak, and not...
1: It's a little richer than I thought it would be. Almost smoky.
2: That's fair.
1: Almost. A smoky there. That's not bad.
2: No.
1: That's not bad, but enough sniffing fingers, Malloy. Are you, and by the way, the color is very, very nice. It's a darker, working its way to copper,
2: mm-hmm.
1: right? It's not red enough to be copper, but it's kind of working its way there.
2: It's copper curious.
1: There it is. Right there. Fingers Malloy, you ready for this?
2: I've been ready for this all day.
1: Fingers Malloy is going to do what's known as the Kentucky Chew, moving the juice around the palate, trying to get an idea, feel for the flavors. I'm a believer in the two sips methodology. The first sip to set the taste buds, the second sip to really get an idea of the flavors and see where you're at. This is 80 proof. This is not strong in the slightest. This is the Eagle Patriot Bourbon Whiskey, or the Patriot Eagle, I should say, Patriot Eagle Bourbon Whiskey from Costco right here.
2: It's nice. It is. A little bit of a sting on the tongue. Nothing more than that. Caramel. The oak. Much more oak on the palate than on the nose. Vanilla as well. And there is... I will defer to you on this, but yes. I'm getting a little bit of rye on that. Just a little bit of a rye spice.
1: Really?
2: Yeah, so I'll be curious to see what you think. But... you can't go wrong with this. It's a nice sipping.
1: I'm going in. The Patriot Eagle Bourbon Whiskey from Costco in the glass Eagle decanter. Cuckoo.
2: Wow. Outstanding. He's going in, ladies and gentlemen, and he's doing what we like to call the Saginaw Swiss Swish, the Memphis Munch, the Chattanooga Chomp, the Kentucky Chew.
1: Yeah, it's better on the nose.
2: Yeah.
1: Now, first of all, there's a little more sting than I thought there would be on the tongue, all over the tongue. It's not a bad finish. It's kind of fruity.
2: Really?
1: Yeah, there's a little bit of fruit, salt on the
2: salt.
1: Ah, I'm going back in.
2: Oh, good for you. He's doing his two sip methodology. I listen.
1: Yeah,
2: I'm a listener. Yeah.
1: All right, that's better. Now it's a little more caramel.
2: Okay.
1: Now it's got a little richer.
2: Yeah.
1: A little bit of sweetness showed up. Yes, a little fruity. And yeah, the finish is a touch salty.
2: Hmm. Interesting.
1: A little more heat than I thought there would be, for sure. No, I mean, zero.
2: You're not talking harsh, though.
1: No. But I just wasn't expecting really any to come from it. The finish is in the cheek. That's... Huh. It's providing more than I really thought it would. For sure, in terms of a bunch of different feelings. Fingers Malloy, is this the Patriot Eagle Bourbon Whiskey from Costco in your liquor cabinet for $40?
2: Yes. I mean, listen, is it the best juice you'll ever have? No. But the combination of, yeah, you could sip on that and enjoy it. And the presentation, yes, it's in my liquor cabinet.
1: I think it's going to work on a cube. Yeah, they're... Now there's a heat center chest. That is weird.
2: Am I getting any of that?
1: Right, that it all came kind of later. For $40, yes, just for the decanter, for sure. And you'll be like, yeah, okay, I can drink this. And you'll drink it and be like, okay, that was fun. And honestly, that could be good enough. Are some of their other bourbons, are they better? Like the Costco bourbons, the Kirkland bourbons? Oh, yes. Oh, yes, for sure. Keep it here. Tea, drink, smoke.
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0: It is summer in America, and that means the state fair. And everywhere you go, they have figured out that people will spend an exorbitant amount of money to have their mouth completely burned off their body or immediately get diabetes.
1: God bless America.
0: Mouth burned off the body or immediately get diabetes.
1: God bless America.
0: It's Eat, Drink, Smoke. I'm Tony Katz. That is America's favorite amateur drinker, Fingers Malloy. And our state fair here in Indiana is coming up soon. And they've got new food items coming. And what I've discovered and what you've discovered is that you can go to any state fair. And outside of one or two very, very specific things, everyone's copying everybody else. Nothing is new. So for us in Indiana, our food here, the sandwich here is the pork tenderloin. So, which is this piece of pork that gets pounded out super thin. So it's basically 9 miles across and then it's deep fried and it's put on a little like slider bun and it looks ridiculous and people love it.
1: I'll never understand that.
0: Yeah. You don't eat the bun?
1: I love everything about it except for the mini bun. I want bread all the way across the entire tenderloin.
0: Really?
1: Oh, yes.
0: It'd be a giant bun.
1: Yes.
0: Right?
1: But they can make more bread.
0: You know what they call buns that big? The Lizzo.
1: Wow.
0: What?
1: Nothing.
0: I also could have replaced it with the Ralphie May.
1: Poor Ralphie.
0: Gone too soon, by the way.
1: Yes.
0: Gone too soon. That dude was funny. And that dude was brave. That he'd say anything.
1: Going back to the tenderloin quickly, there's a place in Noblesville, Indiana, in central Indiana here. I don't know if you want me to mention the name or not.
0: Mention
1: it? SIDS.
0: Oh, institution.
1: Yes. According to the sign outside, they make the world's best tenderloin.
0: Who am I to say no?
1: But they're one of those that the tenderloin is bigger than your head, but then they put it on a hamburger bun. When you encounter the

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1: And he said, Tony, we're going to the state fair. And I said, they put a hamburger on a honey bun, didn't they? And he goes, you bet your sweet butt they did. I'm going to get myself a Lizzo. That's what he.
2: Wow.
1: That's what he said.
2: Going back to the Lizzo.
1: Or the Ralphie May. Your choice. That actually sounds fantastic.
2: I've seen, you know, there were a couple of years during our run here at Eat, Drink, Smoke where we've done stories about new ballpark foods.
1: Yeah.
2: First pitch, first day at the ballpark for baseball stadiums around the country, and they would focus on new foods at the stadium. And more than one stadium, I believe, over the years, we've featured burgers that they put. They use Krispy Kreme donuts.
1: Correct.
2: As the bun.
1: It's the same concept.
2: Yeah, and that sounds wonderful.
1: There's nothing new under the sun. And then it's the buffalo chicken dip pizza, made from scratch, topped with homemade buffalo chicken dip, green onions, and a drizzle of buffalo sauce, and a tortilla chip crunch. I will pass. Because you know it's just going to be nothing that, more than Frank's hot sauce, Frank's Red Hot, and I just don't want that.
2: I just want my buffalo chicken dip with chips. That's all I want. I don't want it on pizza crust.
1: Yeah.
2: I've got no interest in that.
1: Then there is butter-dipped ice cream. You heard me right. Creamy vanilla soft serve dipped in real melted butter that hardens into a rich golden shell, finished with flaky sea salt for the perfect sweet and salty bite. It also comes with your own medic.
2: Wow. Here's my problem with this.
1: Yeah.
2: It sounds wonderful.
1: Oh, sure.
2: But usually, when you go to the state fair, it's 107 degrees outside.
1: Right.
2: Soft serve ice cream, they hand it to you, it melts in 3 seconds.
1: So here's what I'm going to say. If you are thinking that you're going to eat one of these on your own, and this isn't something that is going to be shared, you are insane. You could eat a whole one of these by yourself?
2: Have we met?
1: No, never. Hi, I'm Tony Katz.
2: We've done a segment. It's quite popular with the kids. Why are you still alive?
1: Right.
2: How are you still alive, depending on the show? I talk about what I eat on a regular basis. I could eat two of those. If it wouldn't melt in my hand in 3 seconds, as soon as he hands it to me, it would melt before I could eat the whole thing.
1: By the way, the segment's called What Did Fingers Eat Today?
2: Is that what it's called?
1: That's what we call it.
2: Oh.
1: And then we ask the age-old question, how are you still alive?
2: Okay.
1: I want to try it, and then I want to immediately remove it. The cookie butter Biscoff funnel cake, that I'm going to eat. Oh, I love a good Biscoff. That, have you ever had like the Biscoff butter?
2: No.
1: And you could spread it on like anything? Oh, incredible.
2: Isn't the Biscoff cookie a little too highfalutin for a state fair? A little too fancy.
1: Yeah, but that way you feel like an aristocrat. Or a sophisticate. See? We cover everything here. Go ahead, tell them the joke, Fingers. I'll wait. No? Okay.
2: A family walks into a talent agent's office.
1: You catch up with Fingers someday. He'll do the whole joke for you. 3 hours later. He'll be there. Cornbread and Q. Cornbread stacked with pulled pork. Finished with a drizzle of hot honey. Are you into the hot honey thing?
2: I can honestly say I don't think I've ever had hot honey.
1: Really?
2: And apparently it's everywhere. It's the new ranch dressing.
1: Right.
2: It's absolutely everywhere. Are you a hot honey aficionado?
1: It's fine. It doesn't move me. I'm not searching it out.
2: I'm not a big honey guy to begin with.
1: No?
2: Unless it's in bun form. Then okay. I'm okay with it.
1: Then they have you seen the Dubai chocolate that's been all the rage and it's $9 and it's super expensive? This is deep fried Dubai chocolate truffle.
2: Okay, something had to be deep fried new, right?
1: Yeah, well, science.

0: So, I mean, it's a state fair.
1: Yeah.
0: You have to do that. So what we've decided is that we're going. And we're going and we're bringing the crew. And we are going to try everything.
1: Everything?
0: Fingers. We're taking the chauffeur-driven van.
1: Ah.
0: Because afterwards we're going to need to sleep and we're not going to be able to drive ourselves. We're bringing the video crew. And we are going to eat all these foods.
1: Even the hot Cheeto fried Oreo?
0: Maybe you'll eat the hot Cheeto fried Oreo. You know what? For you, Eat, Drink, Smoke Nation, I will eat the hot Cheeto whatever.
1: Not all heroes were names.
0: That'll be in August. It's Eat, Drink, Smoke.
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9: Fox News, I'm Carmen Roberts. Iran and Middle East diplomats are holding crisis talks in Oman today after the U.S. demanded Tehran keep the Strait of Hormuz open.
10: President Trump also says that Washington has agreed to continue talks at the request of Iran. Today, Iran's foreign minister arrived in Oman to talk about traffic in the Strait of Hormuz.
9: Fox's Alex Hogan. Oman says Iran has agreed to continue negotiations aimed at reaching a deal under international law. A pretrial hearing for the man accused of killing Charlie Kirk wrapped up yesterday.
11: The main goal for prosecutors was to convince the judge that the case against 23-year-old Tyler Robinson should go to trial. Though at the end of the week-long hearing, no decision from Judge Tony Graff Jr.
9: Fox's Max Gordon. Final arguments are set to take place in September, and then the judge will make a decision. 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

0: 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Fingers Malloy, and we did it neat. 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You added a little bit of water to yours because you got to try it in all the ways, right? So you try the bourbon neat, then you try it with water, then you try it on a cube. Ice, water brings down the proof. It's the only thing that can. And then some flavors more pronounced, some more muted. It can change it. Like, some things you don't like neat, but you may love on a cube. You may love with just water. You may love it neat, not like it the other way. You got to try it in all the styles, Fingers. You got to try it every way that it comes out. So I added a cube to mine here in the new Eat, Drink, Smoke Kinsey glasses. Love these. Love how they came out. As we build out eatdrinksmokeshow.com, the store will be there, and the things that you're going to use, we've got them. You can get them other places. We still love you.
1: Yeah. Speaking of stores.
0: By the way, what do you think of my high-pressure sales pitch?
1: it was fantastic.
0: Spectacular, right?
1: I can't remember if it was Costco or somewhere else. I saw a reel on Instagram where people are now prepackaging the big ice cubes, just like a pack of four that you can buy at the store rather than making them yourself.
0: Well, unless they're able to do it in a way where the presentation is better, right? So it gets rid of the cloudiness or what have you, then I don't get it. If they could do that, sure. Otherwise, no. I'm going in, Fingers Malloy.
1: He's got homemade ice.
0: Yes, made it myself.
1: With those hands.
0: So this is 80 proof. This is the Patriot Eagle from Costco. $39.99. Let's call $40 a bottle in the glass Eagle decanter. I'm going in.
1: He's going back in, ladies and gentlemen, doing the Kentucky Chew.
0: So he talks about the fact that, to me, this had a little more, you had talked about a rye spice, and maybe that's what that was. There was definitely a caramel. There was definitely more heat than I thought. This is better on a cube.
1: Okay.
0: There is that little bit of fruitiness.
1: What kind of fruit?
0: I would say fruit punch, orchard to fruit punch. There is a weird bit of saltiness on the finish. It's very odd, but it's a little bit easier to drone.
1: Oh, he's going back in, ladies and gentlemen, for sip number two.
0: Yeah, it's a little bit easier to drink with the cube on it. Look, this is not my overall flavor profile. The nose was indeed very, very nice, and there is a little bit of oak that's playing in there. I think for a 6 year, I would have expected more.
1: Does it?
0: Largeness. But I did, when it was neat, get a little bit of heat, a little bit of richness in the cheek. I'm not so much getting that now, but I think that the fruity is still there. That weird, to me, salty finish. Not bad.
1: For a lack of a better description, because it is 6 years, does it taste a little young to you?
0: That's a great question, and the answer is yes. Is it a little green?
1: Yeah.
0: I would say yes, and it's weird because 6 years, but it doesn't. It doesn't play like a 6 year, as we have had other things. You're going in, Fingers Malloy. He just added a little bit of water to his right there to get an idea of how it could open up and how the flavors would move with just a little bit of water interacting and having some time.
1: Again, for me, that finish, there's a little bit of a rye spice to me. You're getting salt. I'm getting more of a rye spice. The other stuff is there, the caramel, vanilla, oak. It's a nice sip in whiskey. The notes, much like we talked about earlier with the cigar, not so much subtle, but easy. Nothing really punches you in the face. It's nice. And $40 a bottle, that decanter, it's totally worth the price.
0: Oh, yeah.
1: It needs to be in your cabinet.
0: Definitely worth the $40. Not bad. I don't know if maybe you could use this as a mix. Maybe you can make old fashions out of this, something else, and be, you know, create some kind of, I don't know, you know, America's birthday punch or whatever you want to do. We've spent $40 on worse.
1: Yes.
0: I think that's a good way to put it. And smoking from my father, the La Lealtad, loyalty, is how that gets translated. This is their Toro Gordo, so 6x60. Is this cigar with the Rosado Habano Oscuro wrapper, which is weird because I think Oscuro is much darker than this, and this is just a nice dark brown. This is what you want your leather couch to look like if you want it in the browns and not the oranges. Not usually a guy with who does a 60 ring gauge, way bigger than I want to go. It's been a nice presentation as I'm now into the second, third, and I'm going to remain where I was, Fingers. The flavor here is not going over the edge on anything. I think that spice is a wood spice that's now coating the whole of the tongue. There is, I think, whether that's coffee or whether that's espresso, I can't say. I wouldn't call it leather, as you were discussing it before. If there is a sweetness, the best I can do is think that this is connected to a bready sweetness that can exist. It's a nice, it's just nice. But I was wondering when you got into the second, third, whether we were going to see something explode, something take off, something be, okay, this is where it's taking me. Still, a nice bit of balance, but not subtle. We had brought up subtle before. That's not it. It's not like the flavors are trying to fight to be noticed. It's noticed, and it's just well put together, well constructed, by the way. I think the draw on this is a little tight, but for me, that's fine. I have one or two issues with keeping it lit, but that could be a series of reasons. It could just be the cigar itself. $12 a stick? The answer is yes.
1: Absolutely. It's definitely in the humidor. I've had a couple of issues keeping it lit, but it hasn't been a lot of work. It's been enjoyable. Man, I'll tell you what. We're filling the room with smoke.
0: Now, you had mentioned that earlier as a joke, but you're not wrong. We smoke in this place a lot. We smoke in the Eat, Drink, Smoke studios, naming rights now available, quite often. The smoke coming off this thing is out of control.
1: Yeah.
0: And the two of us, like, I don't have the ventilation on when we do the show usually because we don't want the excess noise for everybody. We never get to a place where it's filling the room. Two cigars, two of these Toro Gordos, my father, La Lealtad, and there's a haze.
1: Yes.
0: There is a haze going on in this room for sure.
1: Absolutely. But it's at $12 a stick. It's in your humidor. It should be anyway.
0: 1,000%. It's time, Fingers Malloy, for News of the Week.
1: We've talked about the World Cup coming to North America, and people have fallen in love with the sport here in the United States. There's also been a lot of falling in love in New York City specifically. New York Post has a story. People looking for Miss Right, or at least Miss Right Now. Tinder activity has surged by 34% in New York City and New Jersey during the World Cup. And most lovebirds are international, Tony.
0: What? You mean while people are watching soccer, they would like to get their freak on?
1: I tell you, the New York Post is the best, not only for headlines. Here's the first sentence of the piece. They're trying to score.
0: Fine. We'll get a subscription.
1: Tinder has told the New York Post that it has seen a 34% increase in non-local users in the area compared to the same time last year. The international tourists, Tony, using the app in the metro area hail mostly from the UK, Norway, and Canada. While Americans who are traveling to the area are mostly from Miami, Los Angeles, and Boston. And they're into two things, soccer and
0: scoring.
1: So right. Isn't this heartwarming? People coming together for soccer.
0: I think it's interesting because in soccer, as opposed to Tinder, you don't want a handball.
1: I see what you did there. See what you did there.
0: You're welcome, everybody. Somebody had to say it. I said it. That's who I am. And some people say to me, what's it like being so brave? It's not easy.
1: You just make it look easy.
0: I try. I try my best.
1: Yeah.
0: Right there. Find everything at EatDrinkSmokeShow.com. 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

0: So isn't it bad enough that Adam Sandler performed the wedding for Travis Kelce and Taylor Swift? Isn't that bad enough?
1: What's wrong with that?
0: Well, nothing really, per se. But I think people are upset about it who don't like Taylor Swift.
1: We actually have exclusive audio.
0: We do?
1: Of him performing the ceremony.
0: Let me hear it.
2: I do.
1: And there it is.
0: And that was Taylor. Dietrich Smoke, I'm Tony Katz. That is America's favorite amateur drinker, Fingers Malloy. But what has people really upset is that Adam Sandler called the Nantucket police. I didn't know Adam Sandler spent time in Nantucket. He's got the money. Do what you want. He called the non-emergency line. Did Adam Sandler. Sometimes known as Happy Gilmore.
1: Yes.
0: That's what the people call him. Sometimes known as Billy Madison.
1: Ah, Billy Madison.
0: Right?
1: It's such an underrated film.
0: Sometimes known as The Waterboy.
1: Did you like The Waterboy?
0: I don't think I ever saw The Waterboy.
1: You're better off.
0: I saw the other two. I figured I've had it. I was good. I saw the other two, and I saw three SNL skits, and I'm like, dude, you have made $1 billion doing this. Well played, Adam.
1: The Wedding Singer? You didn't see The Wedding
0: Singer? Oh, I saw The Wedding Singer.
1: Okay. I was going to say. You had to
0: see it. I saw The Wedding Singer. He calls the non-emergency phone number, and he wanted to know, hey, I'm here on your island. This is the quote, and I like to play basketball. Can you tell me where there's a basketball court I could play on? And people are angry about this?
1: Oh, go to the comments section. Oh, tell me you're entitled without telling me you're entitled.
0: How is that entitled?
1: Listen, unless he cured cancer, the fact that he's got a lot of money and he made that phone call, people are going to find out a reason to be upset with him.
0: It was the non-emergency number.
1: Yes.
0: He wasn't tying up phone lines.
1: No.
0: He didn't keep anybody from getting to a heart attack victim.
1: It would be like if he would have stepped outside. Listen, I don't know if he was at the Nantucket La Quinta. But you
0: think Adam Sandler stays at the La Quinta?
1: Yeah, they got a waffle maker.
0: Maybe.
1: Yeah. But it's really not that much different than if he were out for a morning walk and he saw a police car driving by that didn't have the lights going, just, you know, calmly driving by on patrol and waving a police officer down and saying, hey, I like playing basketball. Where do people play pickup basketball in the area? What's the big deal? It was a non-emergency number. But people are, in the comments section, are losing their minds over it.
0: People in the comments section have never once played basketball. They don't try to interact with other human beings. I don't think it's elitist. I think it might be the most normal thing in the world that here's a guy worth maybe $1 billion at this stage of the game, certainly half a bill, no question there, in terms of overall worth. And he's like, I'm here. I want to hang out. I want to play. I'll get into a pickup game. He was willing to get into a pickup game.
1: I don't understand. I'll say, take it a step. God bless. He's like 59 years old and hitting the streets to play a pickup basketball.
0: Whoa.
1: Hitting the streets.
0: Of Nantucket.
1: Yeah, but he does
0: now
1: it.
0: That's the elitist thing.
1: Okay.
0: Right? He hit the, if he was in the Bronx, he might know where to go to get a pickup game. He can go to any corner, maybe, and get a pickup game. People love to be angry. They love to be outraged. And I know that you monitor these things, Fingers.
1: I like to monitor social media outrage. And so I saw this story, and I said, this is perfect for monitoring social media outrage, because there was social media outrage, Tony. And but again, I don't understand why anyone would be. If he called 911, right, I have an emergency. I need to find out where I can play basketball right now. Then you could see people saying, is the man out of his mind? But the non-emergency number, what's the big deal?
0: Do you have a message for the people in the comments section, for those outraged on social media regarding their social media outrage?
1: I will say what the kids say. Go touch grass.
0: Or the court. Whichever comes first. And speaking of the outrage, clearly exists in the baby boomers because according to businessinsider.com, divorce is booming. Because people are living longer, these couples have realized, I got to spend 20 more years with this person. My kids are grown. I don't want to do that anymore. Why don't we end it now?
1: Yeah, baby boomer divorce is booming. And I wonder, Tony, you know, we've talked about this on the show before. When a couple decides that they're going to have children and they have children, and then the identity of that couple, the focus of the couple turns to almost exclusively parenting,
0: right,
1: instead of being a married couple.
0: Right.
1: And they lose that. The whole focus is on the kids. One day, hopefully, the kids move out. And then all of a sudden you've spent 18 plus years, depending on how many kids you have and how long they live with you, 25 years being a parent, and they lost sight of being the married couple. And then they look at each other and they say to themselves, these last 25 years, I've come to the conclusion that I don't like you very much.
0: No, they come to the conclusion that you're fat. You're fat, and I don't want to be any part of this. The last thing I want to do is look at you. So they're 62, and they get divorced, and then look for some 62-year-old strange. I don't know what they're doing.
1: Here's what they do.
0: Yeah?
1: They get on Facebook.
0: Oh, they're on the Facebooks.
1: Yes, they're on the Facebooks. And they look up their old high school flame to find out if they're single.
0: That has to happen a lot.
1: Oh, you know it does.
0: That has to happen.
1: But it's amazing to me because this isn't just, first of all, it is, I guess, somewhat admirable. You stick it out for the kids, but the financial,
0: it is not admirable to lose yourself and your relationship.
1: Two different things.
0: For your children. That's not admirable at all. That is horrifying. On every single level, people have children and their children become their lives. I'm not to say that children, if you have children, it is kind of awesome and it isn't important and you got to raise them and you got to do it right. But I exist independent of my children. I didn't get married so I could have a life. I got married so I can make my life better. I didn't have children so I could have a life. I had children because there was love to share and we wanted to bring that life into the world and engage in that way. And part of us is hardwired to do exactly that. And there's no doubt that children ground you and engage concepts of responsibility. And these things are good. And there's a level of sacrifice that is good. And it's, well, you can call that stoicism if you choose, but there's a real value in that. And it helps create better people. And I think it creates better marriages. But I never lost sight of the fact that that's my wife, that we are in this together against the world, and that when the kids are gone, she's still going to be there. I better nurture this thing. She felt the same way, but we talked about those things. We knew about those things. And when we saw the last kid and looking at graduation was coming in a couple of years, it was a conversation with her of, okay, we are going into this next phase. You've got to be prepared for this because I go back to work, right? My wife stayed at home and helped with the kids and my kids needed some extra help and things like that. People who have jobs, maybe it's a little bit different. We did focus on this. And I would say that part of the problem is they didn't have good enough beef. 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
5: Crisis talks at Oman. I'm Carmen Roberts, Fox News. Iran and Middle East diplomats are holding talks in Oman today over the U.S. demand that Tehran keep the Strait of Hormuz open. Talks are focused on safe navigation through that key waterway, with reports that Iran may consider creating a new travel route to ease tensions.
6: The administration says it has set a deadline of today for Iran to state that it will cease attacks on ships in the Strait of Hormuz and that it will reopen the waterway toll-free. President Trump also says that Washington has agreed to continue talks at the request of Iran. Today, Iran's foreign minister arrived in Oman to talk about traffic in the Strait of Hormuz. Amid new escalation, Iran's new supreme leader issued a first statement today saying that Iran must avenge his late father. According to a Wall Street Journal report, Israel shared intelligence with the U.S. that it said indicated a fresh Iranian plan to kill President Trump.
5: Fox's Alex Hogan reporting. President Trump says he's ordered the U.S. military to destroy Iran if it succeeds in assassinating him. The International Energy Agency has warned a return to fighting will expand the global energy crisis. And while U.S. crude dipped 1% yesterday to $71.41 a barrel, it gained about 4% for the week. Crews in Missouri make more than 350 water rescues after epic flash flooding, and more states are at risk over the weekend.
7: There's been so much rain across this area, any additional rainfall will cause flooding, and it's a large area that we're worried about. Major cities like Indianapolis, Louisville, down towards Nashville, maybe even towards Atlanta, all spots where you could see some really heavy rainfall.
5: Fox meteorologist Adam Klotz, one person is missing in the Missouri floods. The governor has declared a state of emergency. And the Justice Department subpoenas New York Times journalist over a report on security concerns involving the Qatari Gift Air Force One. 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
4: 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On the level. On the go.
8: She's dead and the suspect is gone. I'm Jarrett Lewis. Here's what's trending this hour. Just after 3 o'clock in the morning Saturday, Indianapolis police got a call about a woman on a scooter in a crosswalk being hit by a driver. It happened near Maryland and Pennsylvania streets.
9: Hopefully there will be some video that will be able to be obtained later, but you know, there's never any guarantee. So that's why we like people to help participate in this so we can catch who did this down here.
8: IMPD Captain Don Weilhammer. Police say you don't need to provide your name if you have a tip. Also in downtown Indy early Saturday, a man was shot and killed by someone in the parking lot of the Courtyard by Marriott Hotel on Senate Avenue. IMPD believes the suspect and victim knew each other. Officers are trying to locate the person who pulled the trigger. Indianapolis City County Council Republicans are calling out their Democratic colleagues for a lack of transparency following a last a proposal to pause new data center projects. GOP members criticize Council President Maggie Lewis for announcing the moratorium just one business day before the committee meeting without providing the legislation's text.
10: I think my understanding is the amendment would erase all the language that was proposed from the MDC, and the amendment would just say some time period of moratorium.
8: Republican Council Member Michael Paul Hart says they have had a week of dysfunction at the city-county building, including an $80 million tax hike and canceled public safety meetings. And the Monon Bell Classic between DePaul and Wabash will be played at a neutral site this year. DePaul University says because of their stadium construction project, the rivalry game will take place at Ball State's Schumann Stadium on November 14th. I'm Jarrett Lewis on the level, on the go, and on WIBC.com. Now here's the forecast from the American Standard Cooling Weather Center.
11: We'll clear out tonight, and then Sunday looks great. Lower humidity and lots of sunshine. Highs in the 80s. I'm Fox News 9 meteorologist Ethan Rosick for 93 WIBC.
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20: But one of the things I think we're going to be talking about today, a little birdie told me this, about the fact that we'll give them the right to make patriots. We'll show them how to do it. It's very complex, actually. But it's you'll figure out the complexity quickly. And we're talking about that. And we'll, the company that makes them, which is building now 4 plants, you know, all of our companies, we'll be able to do this in 2 to 3 months. If you order a Patriot, now you have to wait a long time for them. Same thing with Tomahawks. We have a lot of certain equipment, but with the, they call it the elite equipment. And you don't need elite equipment necessarily for a war. But so what are the things we're going to be talking about is we're going to give a license to you to make Patriots. That's pretty cool, right?
0: Yeah. If I'm Vladimir Zelensky, I'm overjoyed. That's President Trump in Ankara saying that, oh yeah, Patriots, you got it. What else do you need? The president of the United States engaged more conversation about foreign policy and changes to foreign policy in a 6-hour span than we may have seen in a long, long time. Tony Katz today. Good to be with you. Stephen Yates joins us right now of the Heritage Foundation, heritage.org. He focuses on China policy, but everything has a connection to China policy. And Stephen Yates, glad to have you here. Let's start where this thing starts. This is the President of the United States, Donald Trump. You've seen pictures. And he starts with this announcement that, the memorandum of understanding, we tried. We did what we could to make it work. But you know what? This deal right here, this is very, very, very over.
21: Over. Is the ceasefire done? Is the MOU dead?
20: It's a very interesting question. To me, I think it's over.
0: He then goes on, Stephen Yates. Iran can't be trusted. They're terrible. They're lunatics. They're cuckoo. They're violent. They're dangerous. They're liars. What the heck just happened with the president?
1: Well, Tony, my favorite formal diplomatic term in that exchange was cuckoo. He delivered it with such pizzazz. In some ways, I'm not surprised. I'm only surprised it took somewhat this long to arrive at this point, because this rope-a-dope routine that Iran had been playing through the negotiations was getting a bit stale. And I don't perceive Donald Trump as being someone with endless patience for that kind of stuff. And I think they basically used up their last straw. So we'll see what comes of it. The immediate change was the Treasury waiver was lifted. So the economic maximum pressure is back in place. And amongst all the other things he said in these different avails, he also said that the blockade on Iran is going back into place. Is everyone else free to go? That we're gonna block them in. And he says, you know, we hit them hard last night and we're gonna hit them hard again tonight. Isn't that right, Marco? Referring to our distinguished Secretary of State. So basically I think we're back to the basics, which are the right pieces of this puzzle for getting this through to fruition. He's made clear that, you know, there's already been a form of regime change, but maybe some more needs to happen, even though that's not his goal. It's all about the nuclear for him, but they're going to have to degrade the IRGC further. And there's sort of an intimation that other allies in the region might be a part of that, which is an interesting thing to be saying with Erdogan sitting right next to him in some of these conversations, the NATO Secretary General next to him in some of these conversations, and the President of Ukraine next to him in some of these conversations.
2: So when we talk about the oil sanctions, understand that the Iranians were given a waiver that allowed them to sell oil on the world stage. The sanctions lifted. This has now been rescinded, which means the sanctions are there, which means other nations buying oil from Iran have to deal with the consequences from the United States, and most don't want to do that. But let's break down these three component pieces as you brought it up in different ways, because there's a Spain conversation, there's a Zelensky conversation, and there's a Turkey conversation. Let's start there with the idea that Turkey is going to be allowed to purchase the F-35 strike fighter. This is something that they were part of the manufacturing of going back to 2019, I think it was, or maybe a little bit even earlier than that. And yes, 2015. And then they purchased the S-400 missile system, the Russian missile system, which they were basically billing as the F-35 destroyer. And we said, you can't be a part of this. How do we get to a place where we allow Erdogan, who has been much more eastward looking than westward looking, much more Islamist looking than Western civilization looking, how do we allow this military, which already has a lot of NATO hardware, to have access to the F-35?
1: It's a very tough question, and it's a tough reality, too. The only thing I can sort of try to deduce is that the Russian capabilities have been challenged profoundly by Ukraine, and I think that some systems that we thought were insurmountable but maybe are not as insurmountable as we thought. Some of the tech from Russia and China that we thought was a significant challenge for us and was provided to Iran has not proven to be a significant challenge for us. It might be that we have a different technical interpretation of what the basis for that switch to the sanctions approach was earlier in this F-35 process. Obviously the president, the Ukraine conversation is not divorced from it. He's talking about missile defense as a shield, a defensive system, and Ukraine has a unique manufacturing supply chain. There's a value for value exchange there on drones plus Patriots and missile defense. So I think the president is basically stepping back, whether it's Turkey, whether it's Iran, whether it's the Russia-Ukraine thing, and saying, where are we today? We seem to have some different tools and opportunities at the moment. He seems to have a bit of confidence that he can keep Israel and Turkey from coming to blows, which I think is kind of the item number one when this Pandora's box was opened. Prime Minister Netanyahu had a pretty strong reaction.
2: Oh, yeah, and not undoubtedly true. Of course he did. There's no question. Talking to Steve Yates of the Heritage Foundation, heritage.org, not only is Israel having a reaction, the Greeks are losing their mind because they just got the F-35 strike fighter, and Turkey still wants Greece. You're going back as many years as one can count on their fingers and toes times a million here, and the Greeks are saying, you can't give these people the F-35, but Turkey looks at this and says, Saudi Arabia got the F-35. Now, it's not as advanced as the one the Israelis have, but this is a little bit bit of if the United States needed some planes, there they would be. And this is a little bit about who's going to be the hegemonic power in the Middle East, Saudi Arabia or Turkey. So break this part down for us. If you're the United States, who do you want absolutely on your side and who do you want not so angry with you and which is the easiest to manage?
1: Well, I think that's a pretty good frame because I think that is sort of the balancing act that the president's strategy that is somewhat of an expanded Abraham Accords framework, but it's a little bit more than that now. And so when you're looking at this particular capability, the short answer is who's the dominant power? Who's the real hegemon? It's still the United States. That's the person who can pick up the marbles and go home. That's the person that can put the sanctions in place or take them off when you're doing the right kinds of things. And so I think that that's part of what is going on in this conversation. Also, having the president say that we're looking into it or we might make that deal or this is the direction we're going. We're not talking about something that is, you know, you order it today and Amazon delivers it tomorrow to your doorstep. So there's still a time and a process. With this, but I think he's looking at getting that supply chain up and running, selling to others who are willing to buy, balancing our equities across this region. And who knows, maybe this is an investment in a post-Erdogan Turkey if one of those ever comes to fruition.
2: Well, age could make that come to fruition. Look, I saw him sitting there. He doesn't look awful. He doesn't look great to the extent that I could diagnose somebody from staring at them through a video screen. But Turkey is one part of what took place. Of course, the big part is saying that the memorandum of understanding is over. The Iranians can't be trusted. I could sit here and say, told you, all I want. I could sit here and say J.D. Vance is wrong on foreign policy and believes that he can somehow change the will of a group of people who believe in the 12th Imam and believe in the worldwide caliphate and our being subjugated to the whims and the desires of their view of Allah. But that doesn't help. What helps is a recognition that if he's saying the MOU is over, the Memorandum of Understanding, if we already hit some of these areas yesterday, if we're engaging, as you discussed, the blockades, if we're no longer allowing them to sell oil, the question is, are we back to just playing this kind of patchwork kind of attack, or are we in the phase of end the regime, and how does that not involve troops on the ground?
1: Well, there's a lot of ways it doesn't involve American troops on the ground. There might be others that are involved in that process. And frankly, the president has a lot of options. A lot of us have been saying this all through this journey, and there's parts of it that have been head scratching. And that's what's going to happen when you're on the outside, as I am now. The president and his team obviously have better, more real time and accurate information than those of us who've sort of been there, done that, but are trying to read things from outside the puzzle palace. But it's been a very confusing last month or two, I would say, especially. But really, what the president said in these meetings openly is basically the assessment a lot of us had arrived at, and he had to know to a degree all along the way. And even as he is saying these things about the regime and going back to hitting targets and also opening the aperture for allies in the region to hit targets, there's the question of how do you then degrade the IRGC further? That has to be the highest priority in this. Yes, put the blockade in place, have the straits open, but you have to degrade the IRGC further. I think he's more of a gradualist on this. And that might be frustrating to me. It might be frustrating to other people, but I think he's going to continue this sort of constant gardening approach to this. And whether it involves the Israelis, involves some of our Gulf allies, who knows? There might be some surprises that come up. But economically, this regime is not strong. Militarily, this regime is not strong. And they are strong enough to be a problem, but they are not strong to impose their will. And there's sort of this tipping point that has to come, but we don't know when the people have to say enough. You sort of failed the Chinese mandate of heaven test. And we need to eat. We need to have a real economy. And we think you're what's standing in the way of that. That's what we've been waiting for. And the president has been hoping that a deal would do that, hoping that pressure would do that, and a further invasion and occupation effort would not be in the cards.
2: Now, the reference to the Chinese mandate of heaven test is the idea that there is a noble ruler out there, someone who can lead the people. And it's the idea that, yeah, you haven't proven that leadership. You haven't shown that leadership yet. Stephen Yates, we're going to have more with him coming up. Find everything I do over at TonyKatz.com. Much more show to get to. Keep it right here. This is Tony Katz Today.
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1: Told you so. Is your plan to deal with what it is we're dealing with and how we deal with it? Because there's a real conversation about the whole boots on the ground thing. And I'm here to tell you, like we have said from the beginning, it doesn't have to be American troops. But of course, you're going to need boots on the ground. And before we go any further with anything regarding Iran, if the idea is to end the regime and stop these terrorists and stop any possibility of doing harm to us or really anybody else, it's going to mean boots on the ground, and anybody who wants to say otherwise is out of their head. And people who are going to say, we can't do this, it's Israel's war, can we just dismiss those people? Just stop already. Stop. No, part of this is real. An aligned interest does not mean Trump is puppet. How many more ways do you have to see that Trump is not puppet? But if someone is so invested in that being the case because that's their ideology, that's their identity, there's no difference between that person and the Islamist in Iran when it comes to their ideological fervor. I get a lot of this kind of stuff, a lot of these kinds of hits, and I just wish these people were honest. I get it. You hate me. And so, therefore, this is the argument you make. This is the stupid argument Marjorie Taylor Greene makes, and she's a dumb woman. This is the argument of Tucker and of Candace. And this is not a rational argument. Steve Bannon can make this argument. He's making this argument from now until the end of time. It doesn't make the argument true or real. It just doesn't. The only question before us is, how does this threat end? How do we want this to end? And it's not going to end the way J.D. Vance thought it was going to end, which is with diplomacy, we'll make this happen. No, no, no, no. Told you. Where are we at now and what is our plan now? I believe it has to end with boots on the ground. And I have said from the beginning, it doesn't have to be American boots. Israeli boots, boots from the UAE, Saudi boots from France. Does not have to be our boots. We are providing all the other support. You're welcome, world. You really, really, really are welcome. But on the economic front, there were two stories that caught my eye. One was a recall from Ford. No one's talking about this. That Ford did a recall. Fox Business had the story of 110,000 vehicles. These are Mustangs. The Mustang GTD, and the Mach-E, which is their electric vehicle, which they never should have called the Mustang. So gross to the Mustang brand. And the Mach-E, really cool. If there's a choice between the Mach-E and the Lightning, which is the electric pickup truck, since I've driven them both, I would take the Lightning all day. I would buy a Lightning. But yet somehow they haven't figured out how to reduce the price to make any sense. I don't know what they're thinking. But it's two separate recalls. One on windshield wipers. And you're like, okay, that's a simple one. And a rear drivetrain component that could increase crash risks. So if you have any of these, would you go check this out? Go back to your dealership and make sure you're all right. It always freaks me out when people don't hear about a recall and then something bad happens to them. It's like, this is preventable stuff. And I actually do think it's part of like a radio host public service that if there's a recall, you got to talk about it. I don't know. Maybe that's cheesy as all get out, but I do. I absolutely believe that to be true. Then there's Rivian. Now, this is an electric vehicle maker. Rivian stock falling 18%. Full disclosure, I used to own Rivian stock. I don't believe I own it anymore in terms of I actually bought some individual shares. I sold those individual shares. I'm going to say I'm near positive I sold those individual shares.

But I don't think I own anything like this in a fund anywhere. They're trying to raise capital at Rivian. They sold 75 million shares. Trying to raise, they believe it'll be $1.5 billion. That is not necessarily seen, correct me if I'm wrong, that's not necessarily seen as healthy. Right? You need cash. Yet, pre-released second quarter results, they expected revenue to be between $1.5 and $1.65 billion. So I'm not sure if they're hemorrhaging dollars for other things, or they're setting up for something good, or they're setting up for another creation piece, right? They need some other thing in their supply chain handled. But the stock was definitely down a good amount because of it. And I just have to wonder whether or not there's still really a market for electric vehicles. Oh, by the way, midday today, the stock market, because of everything with Iran, stock market was down over 700. Who knows where it's going to close? Keep it here. This is Tony Katz Today.

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3: Fox News, I'm Daria Albinger. Israel shares intelligence with the U.S. about an alleged Iranian plot to assassinate President Trump.
4: President Trump, in spite of this, in spite of two previous attempts on his life, is showing strength, not fear. And, you know, by saying, you know, we are going to bomb you into oblivion, I think that sets the tone very correctly.
3: U.S. Ambassador to NATO Matt Whitaker speaking to Fox News. We have Republican reaction now that Maine Democratic candidate Graham Platner has officially ended a scandal-plagued campaign.
5: The replacement may end up not having a Nazi tattoo, and he may not abuse women, but he's still going to share the socialist agenda that Graham Platner and these radicals in places like New York City and Denver do as well.
3: Arkansas GOP Senator Tom Cotton on Fox's Ingram Angle. 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
8: So the president making moves and making news in Ankara with this NATO summit, much more than anybody thought. There's a real reestablishment not only of foreign policy, some new foreign policy, I think is the right way to look at this, and also some recognition that things have indeed changed, not just regarding Iran, but regarding NATO, European nations, Ukraine, Russia, and of course, everything connecting to China. Tony Katz today. Good to be with you. Talking to Stephen Yates of the Heritage Foundation, heritage.org. His focus is on China and national security and everything that we saw from President Trump coming out of this NATO summit is about China and national security, even if it was, even China's name wasn't mentioned, although he was very laudatory of Xi Jinping in one of his press conferences, which he often is. So let's take a step back before we get into his conversations with Volodymyr Zelensky of Ukraine about patriots and drones, and his commentary about Spain, which I think has Mark Rutte, the NATO Secretary General, giddy in a way. But let's take the larger step back, which is how did all of this with NATO, the 5% of GDP towards their own defense, how is this looked at by adversaries, Russia and China?
9: Well, I think China seems to think that they have the United States preoccupied with an unending conflict between Russia and Ukraine. I don't think they've been a part of trying to reach peace or a resolution, even though they would be there to try to take advantage of both sides, should a peaceful settlement come about. They'd be all about construction and investment and benefiting for themselves. Same approach they took to Israel, Gaza, and they'll probably be the same approach to Iran if and when we get to that in the not too distant future. But when they look at the NATO move, I think that there's rational parts of the Communist Party that have to say, you know what, this is giving the United States an opportunity to rebalance and focus a bit more on the Asia Pacific, mostly on the Pacific. We talk about this Indo-Pacific region, and India is an important country and opportunity. But the great game that played out over World War II, when Imperial Japan came across and was beginning to threaten the United States. It's crossing that great waterway and those islands. And that is those island chains that are the great game for the United States. And so I think that the pushing NATO, Donald Trump being a unique human being that is the most comfortable in uncomfortable situations, being willing to be a skunk at the garden party and show up and not give a care in the world about what these people think. He's just telling them what they need to do, and what he said had the added virtue of being true. They have to do more to take care of themselves and take care of their own neighborhood. And as odd as these leaders could be, especially in old Europe, they're starting to do some of the things that he told them to and they resisted 5+ years ago. And that is giving the U.S. flexibility. Flexibility for the United States is bad for China's plans.
8: They were wrong when it was Trump pointing out, how in the world are you buying natural gas from Russia when it's Russia that's coming for you? Also, skunk at the garden party?
9: Yeah,
8: my grandmother never used that expression. That's a new one.
9: That's another one of those high-level diplomatic terms.
8: Understood. That's definitely something that would be said in a skiff. Talking to Steve Yates of the Heritage Foundation, I said we need two other things to go over here. And one of them is the conversation with Vladimir Zelensky, the conversation about drones and drone tech, where the Ukrainians have been outrageously good at drone tech. They have shown that they can really damage Russian infrastructure large distances away. And the only thing the Russians can do is throw more bodies at an issue. I'm a believer that there's internal pressure on Vladimir Putin. I know there are people out there who don't believe he can be responded to, or he can respond to internal pressure. He doesn't feel it. I think that all politics are local, and that's a lie. I do think that there are pressures there. But then it was President Trump saying to Zelensky, we are going to let you build Patriots in Ukraine, which means security guarantees, which is something else he brought up. Because just like we talked about with like rare earth deals and other things, if you're going to have U.S. companies investing there, you have to protect them. It's a de facto security deal. If you're going to build Patriots in country, Stephen Yates, that is a security guarantee. And if you're Vladimir Putin, you realize you're never going to advance any further than you have right now.
9: Well, to me, the most striking thing, which should be painfully obvious, but it's surprising when we finally witness it, is the difference between words and actions. And too many people in politics think that international diplomacy and national security, world events, are all about how to spin things, whether you write the greatest memo or op-ed, whether you've got the right words for the right speech. And there's a lot of performance art in that. And that's what a lot of people's impression of Zelensky was through a lot of the early stages of this war. But Ukraine has done some very real things that change the hard power calculus in the continent of Europe, but maybe geopolitically around the world. What they've done with technology and opening the defense space has made it so that bigger, aggressive powers do not necessarily have the advantage to attack and take territory. They've taken some from Ukraine for sure, and we'll see what the final disposition of land is. But I think President Trump sees Zelensky is not just a performance artist. Their country is doing something that is of value to the United States. And so dealmaker Trump is saying, wait a minute, there is a value for value exchange here that didn't exist at the beginning of all of this conflict. And what Ukraine can contribute by way of supply chain on drones, we make drones too, as the president was saying, but having the manufacturing in place, having the ability to deliver demonstrated and proving that they're not losing. They are being able to sustain. That just changes the calculus, even in Trump's eyes.
8: That's a really interesting point. It's a good way to look at it because it's very much a way Trump would view things, which is, where is the deal here? Let's be at least clear with each other and with everybody else. What the Ukrainians have been able to do with drone technology is far greater than what anybody expected them to be able to do. They are more industrious than was understood. They have greater technological capability, which they either got from us or the Israelis. And we should be perfectly clear on those points. But they have, to your point, you know, people won't pay you for what you say you'll do. They'll pay you for what you do. The Ukrainians have proved that they're worth paying. Or really, I think in this case, is President Trump say they're worth an investment in, and that's where this all comes from?
9: Very much so. And if you just, I mean, everyone can sort of painfully remember that awkward Oval Office exchange and just think of the ocean of reality that is between that performance experience and this meeting, where the president was saying very complimentary things about the Ukrainian people, the Ukrainian capabilities, and what Ukrainians have demonstrated to the world, not just in standing up to Russia, but in being very, very entrepreneurial about their defense. Yeah. And this is a revolution in military affairs. I think there will be other revolutions in military affairs that come with AI applied to a lot of these defense tech endeavors we're involved in. Space is a part of it too. But Ukraine is right now a superpower at the nexus of development of this technology and applying it to defense effectively in a testing ground. So it's not theoretical. We're not doing computer models. He's using it in conflict against a hostile adversary that the world has been afraid of for a long time.
8: Talking to Stephen Yates of the Heritage Foundation, heritage.org. Before I let you go, Stephen, let's discuss what it is that President Trump had to say about Spain. Because if you ask me, if you recognize Palestine as a country, I'm sorry, I'm out. I'm also out on the UK and Australia. And although I think Australia has now taken that back, and Canada, you're talking about a place that doesn't exist. And you're really giving support to a terrorist organization. But there's President Trump. He's sitting next to Mark Rutte, the NATO Secretary General, who knows how to deal with Trump perfectly, better than anybody else on the world stage, by far. And listen to this, the president talking about Spain.
10: Mark, he's been a great Secretary General of NATO. I'm not happy with NATO because of what they did with Greenland. And I'm not happy with NATO because of the fact that they didn't want to help us with the number one state sponsor of terror, that's Iran. They were unwilling to help us. Now, in all fairness, I didn't speak to Mark about it. I think if I did, it might have been different, but we didn't need help. But I was really testing. I wanted to see whether or not they'd be there. And the answer is they were. I spoke to Germany. I spoke to France. Spoke to UK. Spoke to Italy. I didn't speak to Spain. Spain is a wasted cause. We don't want to do any trade business with Spain anymore, by the way. I'd like you to cut it up. Spain is a terrible partner in NATO. They don't participate. They don't pay. I don't want anything to do with Spain. Cut off all trade with Spain, please.
8: He's talking to the Secretary of State. He's talking to the Secretary of the Treasury, saying cut off trade with Spain. I mean, the whole conversation about NATO, we can debate. The conversation about Greenland, it is clear to me that the Europeans absolutely want the United States to have a part of Greenland. They want Golden Dome. They want that protection. They want the oversight capability on ballistic missiles, which the hypersonics, I should say, that follow the curvature of the Earth as opposed to going parabolic. They need this, and they want it no matter what they complain about. But this Spain conversation was out of control, of only because it's so beyond hyper accurate. But what are you going to do? It's there. It's Europe. You're going to protect them. So this seems to be an angry screed as opposed to a reality piece.
9: It is, but at the same time, NATO does have some leverage to speak truth directly back into Spain, and maybe it will have some political effect. Spain is, I think, the poster child of a taker, not a maker. They are not giving anything of value to that alliance. And as the president rightly is pointing out, worse than not giving, they are creating problems that don't need to exist. And not every voter in Spain agrees with this. There are some long-suffering center-right, more conservative-leaning people in Spain. There's some very religious people that don't agree with the current government in Spain. They're very sad, very frustrated. But anything that can be signaled into that system that doesn't have to come from our president or crazy Americans like me or whatever else, anything that helps push Spain back in that right direction, there's something to work with. But until then, the president is not wrong. If NATO is going to be worth its salt, it has to police its membership. And if you have members that don't pay dues, there has to be consequences for that. And that, I think, is the helpful part of it. But it's also, I think, really worth punctuating. You're absolutely right, and I would never have predicted it, but one of the most constructive personal relationships in the world is Donald Trump with the Secretary General of NATO. For all everyone wants to say about kicking around NATO, and I would join the chorus from time to time on that, this Secretary General has been giving a masterclass on how to be an honest broker, an effective counterpart.
8: Truly.
9: And that is something that just I didn't expect. It wasn't on the bingo card.
8: Yeah, but it is absolutely accurate. And your point is well taken. The protection of Spain as a protection of NATO would still exist, but applying the pressure, nothing ever wrong with that. Stephen Yates, Heritage Foundation, heritage.org. I appreciate you taking the time to be with us. There is much more to get to. Keep it here. I'm Tony Katz. This is Tony Katz Today.
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8: 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Did I say hello? My name's Tony Katz. The show is Tony Katz today. 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Subscribe on YouTube and be a part of the live stream, which we do every day at noon. I like to be comfortable. It's where I spend my money. I don't need luxury hotel. I don't need a luxury car rental or anything like that. I need a first class seat. I want to be comfortable. I want to be roomy, and that's all there is to it. 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I'm flying first class. Never. Delta is dividing up the front of the plane and they're offering a basic fare for business and first classes that come without perks like free seat selection and airport lounge access. Hold on. So I can get a first class ticket and you'll just put me somewhere in first class? How much of a discount? 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So if I don't get the luxury of customization, then I get a deal. That's what you're saying. Don't make us customize you and we'll give you a discount. We'll just fill you in wherever it is we can. Well, I think that's going to be very interesting to a whole bunch of people. A whole bunch of people indeed. I think that could be very, very, very well done. Can I go the other way with this for a moment? I think the entire airline industry is missing the whole point. You can charge me. Just give me service. If there was an airline that said, we're removing 55 seats, we're making every seat 6.5 inches wider, everybody is going to get a drink in a glass, and we will actually serve meals. Tickets are $840. It includes one checked bag, a carry-on, and a personal item. Every flight would be sold out. Sold out. It's the other way. Don't tell me I get a deal, but you take this, that, and the other. Tell me I get everything, and you're charging me a premium, and I'll say thank you. That's the way I think they have to go. Go the other way with it. I wish someone would listen. There's much more show to get to. Keep it here. This is Tony Katz Today.

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12: The ceasefire is over. I'm Daria Albinger, Fox News. That from President Trump as the U.S. and Iran continue to carry out retaliatory strikes on each other.
13: No reports thus far as to any potential attacks in the Strait of Hormuz today, although there is new escalation amid new threats today issued by both sides. The supreme leader in Iran issuing his first written statement that avenging his late father must take place. And according to a Wall Street Journal report, Israel shared intelligence with the U.S. that it said indicated a fresh Iranian plan to kill President Trump. Trump says that orders have already been given threatening Iranian decimation if Iran were to carry out such a plan, writing in part, quote, 1,000 missiles are locked and loaded and aimed at the Islamic Republic of Iran with thousands of more to immediately follow should the Iranian government act on its threat.
12: Fox's Alex Hogan in Washington. The Pentagon's released some new footage of what appears to be a mysterious star-shaped object.
14: One of the videos was captured just last year by the U.S. Pacific Command. The footage was taken on January 1st over the Yellow Sea, and it shows an unidentified object that looks like a six-point star. President Trump has demanded transparency regarding unidentified flying objects, aerial phenomena, and alien life. But the Pentagon has previously said they found no evidence of aliens or extraterrestrial intelligence. They've suggested other reasons for these unresolved cases, including lack of sufficient data. They say the private sector is welcome to provide their own expertise, and in the meantime, they will continue to release new files in the coming weeks on a rolling basis.
12: This is the fourth batch of UAP files released. Quarterfinal action today at the World Cup. Norway and England are now playing in Miami, and later tonight, Argentina and Switzerland will meet 9 p.m. Eastern Time. 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
17: Indy police with a busy weekend. I'm Jarrett Lewis. Here's what's trending this hour. A woman is dead after being hit at an intersection in downtown Indianapolis early Saturday morning. Police say the woman was riding a scooter when she was struck.
18: Unfortunately, we have a person that lost their lives, and, you know, this is very tragic.
17: IMPD Captain Don Weilhammer says the woman later died at an area hospital. Officers are searching for the driver involved in the hit and run. Indianapolis police also say a man was killed in a shooting at a downtown hotel parking lot. Officers responded to the courtyard by Marriott on Senate Avenue around 5 a.m. Saturday to find the man shot.
19: Our detectives are going to find that person and hold them accountable. And so their life has been forever changed as well.
17: Sergeant Amanda Hipschman says they believe the suspect and the victim knew each other. A Michigan man is dead because of an accident at a Blackford County solar farm. According to the Blackford County Coroner's Office, 27-year-old Hunter Torpy was involved in an accident about a mile from the Delaware County line on Friday. It was reported that he suffered severe head trauma. An autopsy is pending. Torpy is reportedly an out-of-state construction worker. If you're filling up your gas tank this weekend, you'll be paying an average of $3.26 a gallon, according to AAA. The nationwide average for Saturday is $3.88. And the historic Monon Bell Classic, a long-standing college football rivalry between Wabash and DePaul, will be held at Ball State's Schumann Stadium in Muncie this season. Due to DePaul's stadium demolition, the game will not be played at either DePaul or Wabash for the first time since 1922. This year's game is set for November 14th. I'm Jarrett Lewis, on the level, on the go, and online at WIBC.com. 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
20: We'll clear out tonight, and then Sunday looks great. Lower humidity and lots of sunshine. Highs in the 80s. I'm Fox News 9 meteorologist Ethan Rosick for 93 WIBC.
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26: Hammer, tell me what you think of this one. This is interesting. Indiana lawmakers are some of the members of the U.S. Congress here. Like, I'm talking Spards, Houchin, Stutzman. They're among the members of the U.S. Congress to demand accountability from WNBA commissioners. And multiple attacks against Caitlin Clark, the WNBA commissioner, of course, being, Engelbert?
0: Yes.
26: Is that the name of the...
0: just call her Captain Moron. Captain Moron works fine.
26: Oh, my goodness.
0: Look, wow. There's no worse-ran organization than the WNBA. Now, if you want to say maybe Congress,
26: well,
0: perhaps we could listen to that. But there's
26: I'll
0: no
26: to that.
0: Organization designed to make money than the WNBA. It is ran like a dumpster fire. They were gifted a generational cash cow. Now, I'm not going to sit here and tell you that Caitlin Clark is the best player in that league. She's not. Maybe she is, maybe she's not. Just from my eyeballs, doesn't appear that that really is the case. But she's damn good. She's an all-star. She may be the best passing point guard, but I don't know if she's the best overall player.
26: It's fun to watch her. She's interesting.
0: She's appointment television.
26: Yes.
0: And the WNBA had not had that. They've had star players, but not star players to the point to where the casual sports fan would stop what they're doing and turn on the game. Tamika Catchings was awesome. Lisa Leslie, Candace Parker, Diana Taurasi, all phenomenal basketball players.
26: Yeah.
0: But the casual sports fan, the guy that watches the NFL or Major League Baseball or the NBA, wasn't setting time aside to watch them play. Caitlin changed that because of the hype coming into the league. And let's be honest, very rarely do you see this level of hype behind a white girl. So there are so many things going on here, and the NBA put their money into it. You know, they said, all right, Caitlin Clark's here. She's getting harassed on the road early on. We're now going to fund the WNBA so they can fly these women privately.
26: Yeah.
0: No more sitting in the back of an Allegiant jet anymore. We're going to fly them privately. Caitlin Clark made that happen. Television ratings through the roof. She made that happen. Jersey sales way higher. She made that happen. And in return, she's had the living crap beat out of her by catty, jealous chicks. And the leadership of the WNBA has allowed this to happen. They think it's fine because they want to placate the woke mob, the folks that would be offended, as opposed to taking care of the cash cow. With all that being said, Nige.
26: Yes.
0: There is no reason why Washington, D.C. needs to be looking into this. This is the dumbest thing I've ever heard. There are so many problems this country right now. But having Victoria Spartz and Aaron Houchin and Marlon Stutzman and others, I think Pfluger of Texas was taking the lead on this. All it really was a sternly worded letter to the WNBA threatening that if they don't find a way to take care of Caitlin Clark, they could be looking at DOJ problems.
26: I mean, what if Caitlin Clark happens to suffer some sort of career-ending injury due to a stupid flagrant foul, and then she's able to sue the WNBA for creating some sort of, again, like a hostile work environment? This actually maybe helps her. I mean,
0: I don't think that's where Washington, D.C. needs to step in. It's not their job to dictate legal stuff, because that's what that would fall under, legal stuff. This is a waste of time. This is grandstanding. And I see what Spartz, Houchin, and Stutzman are trying to do. They're like, hey, we're from Indiana. We support Caitlin Clark. Down with the woke. Down with this horrible WNBA league. I get it, but this is such a waste of time. This is such a waste of energy. Let's focus on something productive, right? The time that people spent drafting some sort of finger-wagging letter to send to the moron commissioner of the WNBA, it's a waste of time.
26: Man, you know, that picture of Alyssa Thomas with her fist on Caitlin Clark's throat while she's down on the floor is quickly becoming iconic.
0: Right.
26: I mean, and just imagine if it was the other way around.
0: How
26: much of an outrage. I mean, you look at Caitlin Clark's face. She is in pain.
0: There's montage after montage out there of Caitlin Clark having the hell beat out of her. Absolutely. I'm not saying that's not happening, but this is a bad business decision. This isn't something where Washington, D.C. needs to step in and threaten the Department of Justice on. I mean, come on. What are we doing? If the WNBA wants to go broke, let them go broke. If they would have beat the hell out of Caitlin Clark and knock her to the ground and make it so she can't play, even though they've moved most of her games to big time NBA arenas. I mean, the Fever already play in one, but when they go on the road now, in years past, they were playing for 500 fans. Now they're playing at sold out or at least packed NBA arenas. And that's because of one person. But yet the WNBA goes out of their way to tell you it's not just one person, which is a bald-faced lie. It's one person. Let them fail. Let them totally fail. But it doesn't need the attention of our lawmakers.
26: I mean, the fact that they wrote the words, they could find themselves facing a DOJ and EEOC crackdown for violating federal civil rights laws.
0: Okay.
26: Okay. I mean, it's kind of cringy.
0: It is.
26: It's a little cringy.
0: Incredibly cheesy. And what sucks is you've got like sports writers like Stephen Holder, who used to write for the Star, and now he does, I think, ESPN or some other sports outlet. You know, he's cracking up laughing at this. This is the dumbest thing that I've ever seen.
26: Yeah.
0: And what sucks is that I kind of agree with them. Like, there are ways to fix the problem in the WNBA.
26: That's it.
0: And
26: yeah.
0: The number one thing you can do is have the NBA, which funds this league, fire everybody in charge of the WNBA. And I said this before, maybe this is a sexist comment. I don't mean it to be, but my wife agrees with me. So I got some support at home. Fire everybody in charge and let dudes run the league, because chicks are way more catty than dudes. And you're seeing it with the way they're acting toward Caitlin Clark. I feel like if you have businessmen from the WNBA who are sent from the league and their main goal is to not hemorrhage money, I think you would see a difference in the officiating, difference in the technical fouls, a difference in the suspensions. And that's how you clean it up. But instead, this chick that runs the league, the commissioner, she's acting like, oh, well, people are selling out an NBA arena to see Angel Reese. Are they? Are they really?
26: No, they're not.
0: I don't think they are. You know what was awesome last night? I don't know if anybody saw this. John Fetterman, Democrat.
26: Fetterman.
0: From Pennsylvania. He just did like a Comedy Central roast on Graham Plattner. Now, Plattner dropped out last night. Well, let me rephrase that. He suspended his campaign. I think Tony pointed out earlier, technically the paperwork has not been filed yet.
26: Okay.
0: But he announced, yeah, I'm suspending the campaign because I don't have access to voter data. I don't have any fundraising ability. They're all against me, blah, blah, blah.
26: I've got a Nazi tattoo on my chest.
0: I've got a little rape issue, allegedly. You know, I've got some portolet issues, allegedly. I mean, this dude's a basket case. Fetterman hates this guy. And Fetterman's a fellow Democrat. The same way like Rand Paul hates Dr. Fauci, the same way that I hate Joe Hogsett, Fetterman just hated Graham Plattner. And he called into Fox last night and just did a Comedy Central roast.
1: I'd say that the trash took itself out, you know, threw it out. He leaves an accused rapist. He's the guy that spent, he'll be remembered, a guy that spent 10 years in Kick, the platform that's the predator's paradise. He now defiled his marriage and sent sexual messages to women as a newlywed. The trash took itself out tonight. P. Hustle, bro, you will only be remembered as the accused rapist that got pushed out of your election. That's your legacy, bro. And you are a guy that cheats on your wife. You're the guy that roughs up your ex-girlfriends. You know, that's your legacy, bro. Bernie Sanders needs to apologize to the voters of Maine and to, you know, everyone that donated to that train wreck of a campaign. You know, he keeps pushing these communists and these kind of awful anti-American people in my party.
26: Could you imagine donating to Graham Plattner's campaign at the behest of guys like Bernie Sanders and even Pocahontas for that matter?
0: But you know what? If you're the kind of guy that said, well, Ro Khanna said it was cool, then you know what? I do understand how somebody would donate to that idiot. probably the same person that agrees with the way Caitlin Clark's being treated in the WNBA. But no, that was a roast from Fetterman. I was waiting for Nikki Glaser and, like, you know, Jeff Ross to come out there next. It's the Hammer and Nigel show.
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34: 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Judges.
8: legal stuff.
34: Legal stuff.
26: Oh, breaking the law. President Trump formally requesting the Supreme Court revisit the birthright citizenship case as these billboards are popping up in Texas. Have you seen these, Hammer? These billboards? They're advocating for Mexicans to cross the border and have birth here in the United States, giving birth to somebody here in the United States. Anchor babies, some people call them. That some people might find that offensive, but as long as you, if you're an illegal immigrant, but you have a baby in the United States, the Supreme Court upheld a law that, like, that's an American citizen.
0: Right. Now, a lot of these billboards that have been popping up have been pulled down, but others are popping right back up in their place. Mm. So I think there were multiple groups that were ready for this decision that had billboards all ready to go to be popped up at a moment's notice. But, yeah, I mean, in theory, you could be on the opposite side of the Rio Grande, 9 months pregnant. And if you feel your water break, if you can find a way to cross that river and get into the United States,
26: boom,
0: and drop that shorty right there, American citizen, that baby would have the same amount of rights as you and I have. As long as the woman that was 9 months pregnant crossed over illegally and dropped it out right there.
26: Yeah, I was gone last week. There was a couple of those decisions. The men and women sports thing, that was a decent decision. But this one kind of had this was a disaster for Donald Trump.
0: It was. And I think Trump knew this was going to be the decision. He had been laying the groundwork to take the L on this for a while. But the Supreme Court actually, it was a 5-4 vote. It was closer than people thought. And the language that they used was that the way the decision read was based on the language of how it was presented. Fancy talk for, legal stuff for, if you change the wording a little bit, maybe we can go back and revisit it. But the way that the case was presented, we have to go with what we think the law is.
26: So is that what Donald Trump is trying to do then? Trying to capitalize on...

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1: Trying to harm our law enforcement. And if they take anything in return, their feelings are hurt.
2: Good luck with that.
1: Yeah, that's not going to happen. Miss Allison, for the second day in a row.
2: Oh, no.
1: We've got a lewd nude dude in the news.
3: Here's another lewd nude dude in the news.
1: And for the second straight day, it's from the state of Indiana.
2: Wonderful.
1: So yesterday we had the story about the man in Fort Wayne that
2: used his crank as kindling.
1: Yes. Chopped off his own wiener and used that as a device to start a fire in an arson.
2: I love that you use the word device.
1: And we were wondering, does that fall into legal stuff? Does that fall into lewd nude dude in the news?
2: It encompasses everything.
1: A listener sent us a message on our Facebook page and said, I think it falls into how have you injured your crotch?
2: Yeah.
1: We kind of forgot about that yesterday. Dateline Indianapolis. I'm going to read you the headline. Now, this is the headline from our news gathering partners at Fox 59. Are you ready?
2: No.
1: Helicoptering his genitals. Indianapolis man accused of exposing himself to multiple women. Now, before I get into the, the crux of this story here, Nige,
2: yes.
1: Would you please do our audience a favor and stand up on the YouTube cam and demonstrate what helicoptering, as classy as you can, is. So when you see headline, helicoptering his genitals without taking your pants off, please show our audience on the YouTube camera what we're talking about here.
2: Yeah, this is why you want to watch us on YouTube here. Okay, so I've had friends that do this before. I've seen this plenty of times. It's something that happens drunk at 4 o'clock in the morning when you're in your 20s.
1: Nigel ready? Standing up.
2: Allison, you ready?
4: My eyes are closed.
2: There it is.
1: There it is.
2: Helicoptering his genitals.
1: So
2: there it is.
1: Using your manhood almost as a whip.
2: A whip?
1: A whip with a hard H.
2: You're thrusting your hips in a circular motion.
1: Right.
2: Which therefore enhances your protrusion there in the crotchal area, and it flips it around like a helicopter.
1: Doesn't get any better than this, does it, Allison?
4: I'm worried about Nigel's hips now.
2: I might need one replaced after that. That hurt.
1: Here's the story from Fox 59.
2: What is going on? Yes, please.
1: A man's been arrested after he was seen allegedly helicoptering his genitals in a woman's fenced-in backyard. According to court documents here, the police were called to the 12200 block of Park Ridge Drive, where a homeowner woke up around 5 a.m. to what she initially believed was an animal in her yard. When she checked her security cameras, she was surprised to see that it was not an animal, but it was 45-year-old James Davidson staring at a camera wearing nothing but tennis shoes, fondling himself. Court documents indicate the homeowner told police that Davidson reportedly did the same thing about 2 years ago, so he's a repeat helicopter offender, which resulted in him being convicted of public indecency back in 2024. The next day,
2: wow,
1: there's more. Officers were called to a house in the same neighborhood where the resident told police that a man identified as James Davidson had came into their yard and fondled himself on camera. Court documents continue. They state when investigators reviewed the first homeowner's surveillance footage, Davidson could be seen completely naked, wearing only tube socks and shoes. He allegedly walked up to the camera and began to dance. He reportedly did the same thing to multiple houses and started gyrating his hips. According to the court documents,
2: that's
1: Nigel,
2: how you do it, gyrating, yes.
1: This caused a, quote, skin-on-skin slapping sound.

0: It's a very specific police report. I mean,
1: they're good at their job.
0: Yeah. A skin on skin slapping sound.
1: You hear that, Allison? You hear that?
2: No, I'm leaving.
0: What happens?
2: I'm leaving. Bye. Bye, everybody. It's been fun.
1: Davidson was arrested and he's facing these charges. Public indecency, a level 6 felony. Public indecency, a level 6 felony. Criminal trespassing, a class A misdemeanor.
3: This has been another lewd.
0: Dude.
4: In the nude.
0: Maybe I'm wrong here. We all had friends, though, didn't we? Back in our 20s that would get back from the bars and strip down naked and, like, think it was funny to do flapjacks. And,
1: right.
0: And or helicopter. Go for
1: Buffalo Bob, you know, and...
0: Buffalo Bill.
1: Buffalo Bill, tuck it underneath. Hey, look at this! What is wrong with you? You're disgusting, you weirdo.
0: Now,
1: stop
0: there's
1: it.
0: A difference between the what's it called? The helicopter?
1: Helicoptering.
0: The helicoptering and the flapjacks.
1: Right.
0: This is helicoptering right here.
1: Okay.
0: This is flapjacks
2: sit down.
0: Right here.
2: Sit down right now. Sit down right now.
0: You have to watch the YouTube.
1: Please.
0: You're gonna have to watch the YouTube to find it out.
1: It's turned into Hammer and Nigel After Dark on the YouTube feed. Now you guys know how Nigel fathered his children watching the feed. It's the Hammer and Nigel show.
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21: Fox News, I'm Carmen Roberts. High-level talks in Oman today between Iran and Middle East negotiators as President Trump demands Tehran respond about the Strait of Hormuz.
22: Both Washington and Tehran trading new threats today. The administration says it set a deadline of today for Iran to reopen the critical waterway and for to cease any attacks on ships in the Strait of Hormuz.
21: Fox's Alex Hogan. Missouri flash floods claim a life. It came after an extensive search. Crews found the body of a woman today who was swept away as floods tore through Crawford County on Friday. More flooding is expected.
23: There's been so much rain across this area. Any additional rainfall will cause flooding. And it's a large area that we're worried about. Major cities like Indianapolis, Louisville, down towards Nashville, maybe even towards Atlanta. All spots where you could see some really heavy rainfall.
21: Fox's Adam Klotz. 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
24: Are you okay?
25: Everything's gonna be okay.
26: Are you okay?
27: Yeah, I'm fine.
28: I'm pretty f***ing far from okay.
29: Are you okay with this? On the Hammer and Nigel.
0: Okay.
30: Huge Nigel.
0: Oh, stop it. Stop
30: Big
0: it.
30: Ones.
0: All right. This Woo! Guy in France. All right. I have my own opinions about this. I'm very strong opinionated about human beatboxing, okay? But this guy in France, I want to hear your... This guy in France has some supposedly wow beatboxing skills, and his video has gone viral. Every sound you hear from this guy is from his mouth. Go ahead, Allison. This is from his mouth. What do you think?
30: So the best part about having a camera on Allison is you can watch her reaction to ridiculous crap.
0: That's all coming from his mouth.
30: It sounds like somebody holding in a fart, but then ultimately having to let it go. That's what it sounded like. Am I supposed to be impressed by that quote-unquote beatboxing? And again, if you are watching us on the YouTube stream where there are cameras, I think you can see the disappointment in Allison's face, more so than when she normally listens to this program.
0: I'm about to light your faces up because that is nothing compared, ladies and gentlemen. And I know this is your segment, Hammer, but if you would indulge me.
30: I will defer my time to the representative of Liston.
0: This still is nothing compared to the fat boys.
2: Oh, well, here we go.
0: Human beatbox. Go ahead.

0: Hell yeah. Sucker MCs jump off our jocks. His DJ name is
1: Early 80s. Doc Mac, we repeat it if we have to once or twice. We're gonna take it from the bottom and straight to the top. So check it out, party people. It's the human being. Here we go. I'm still working on it. I've been trying to master my beatbox for years. You can shut it off. I've been trying to master my beatbox like that guy for years. I can't even come close.
2: And keep in mind, this is a big, fat boy. It's not somebody with, you know, lots of, you know, room that he can be wasting oxygen. This is a big, fat boy. Their name was literally the Fat Boys. And he put on a clinic there. That's way better than this turd from France.
1: Yeah.
2: I think this guy from France should do what they do best and surrender to the Fat Boys, because that is how you do some beatboxing right there.
1: I think we need to hear Allison's beatbox.
3: Oh, I knew this was coming. I am pretty good at it, I will say.
1: You are. You're very good.
3: Okay. Boots and cats and boots and cats and boots and cats and boots and cats.
2: Yes! That's what I'm talking about.
1: Now,
2: that's
1: Hammer,
2: how you do it.
1: I want to hear you do it like the guy from the human beatbox and the Fat Boys, where we're going...
3: Gasping for air.
2: You hear that when I have to take the stairs. When the elevator's broken, and I've got to walk from the second floor back down to the first floor.
1: I've heard those noises before. I thought you were in one of the studios.
2: No. You've had to ask me, are you okay? Are you okay with this? Yeah. Elevator is just broken.
1: A new mom out of Canada gave birth to her baby while sleeping through her epidural. So this happened in the hospital. Nurses found the baby minutes later under a pile of blankets. Listen, you can see the mom very, very upset. Baby's 100% healthy. Go ahead.
4: Oh my gosh, she's okay.
5: It's okay. We just had a baby in the bed. Hi.
4: Oh my gosh.
5: It's unbelievable that you didn't feel that.
1: Now, I hear that. I hear that one of the nurses say it's unbelievable you didn't feel that, but she was under an epidural. You don't feel squat, as far as I understand it. Are you okay with this woman giving birth with an epidural and not feeling it, and the baby's just hanging out under the blankets there?
2: Yes, because this is in my wheelhouse. When the coupon lady was getting ready to drop Chris Hammer, she had the epidural, but she could still feel a little bit. She was still having some contractual pain, right?
1: Yeah.
2: So, being the shady witch that she is, said that the epidural didn't take. She said that, I don't know what happened, but I'm not feeling anything. And she started just doing her usual bitching and moaning that I've grown accustomed to. And I think the doctors and the nurses, just to shut her up, gave her a second one. So they gave her a second epidural. And at that point, she's feeling like a million damn bucks.
1: Yes.
2: She's dropping shorties left and right. I'm holding on a leg and she's watching TV laughing. So there are ways you can beat the system. All you got to do is say, I'm not feeling the effects of the epidural. This isn't working. I still have pain. And if you are a big enough pain in the ass, like Crystal Hammer was, the nurses will give you a second one. She probably could have dropped a baby elephant out of that thing and not felt it. She was feeling good.
3: God bless her.
1: Here's a friendly reminder, ladies and gentlemen, not to put your Neato's squishy toys in the microwave. Do you know what Neato's are, Allison?
3: Oh my God. I don't want to hear about Neato's again. I worked part-time at Sullivan Hardware, and we sell them. They're basically squish toys for kids, and they're so popular that as soon as we post online that we have them, I'm not kidding, 4 or 5 moms will show up. They sell
2: really?
3: Like that.
2: I've never heard of these things.
1: They either sell out or they either way they sell out, but then the moms will put them back on eBay and sell them for twice what they're worth.
3: It's ridiculous.
1: But kids are putting these Neato squishy toys in the microwave and they're exploding. And here is here's the fire marshal talking about kids putting these Neato squishy toys, kind of like a stress ball or something like that, except for kids, but they put them in the microwave for some reason.
6: It exploded and oozed its gel on them. The 4-year-old suffered burns to her legs, I believe her arms, and a little bit of her face.
1: Are you okay with the Nitos going in the microwave?
2: No, no. Like, that kind of stuff, if you get it hot, will burn the hell out of you.
1: Oh, hell yeah.
2: Like, you get those kind of gel things hot. Like, I don't know if anybody's ever had these, like, eye mask things that you can put on. You put them in the freezer. It's supposed to be cold. But if you ever heat it up and try to get the reverse effect, if you leave it in the microwave too long, it will burn the bejesus out of you. So I totally get it.
1: Amber, I just posted this video on our X account, and it looks exactly the way it's described. A video making the rounds from the 4th of July weekend. Two ladies fighting.
2: It's a lady.
1: The post says one of the ladies was, quote, biting into someone's leg like it was fried chicken. Here's some audio.
7: Please, ow, ow, ow, please.
2: Good Lord.
1: No.
7: I will press charges.
2: Did you post this?
1: I just now posted it. It looks like it could be fried chicken or corn on the cob.
2: Let me watch this here. Hold
1: just,
2: on.
1: Just watch that. Maybe we could
2: oh my God.
1: Post
2: she's,
1: it again.
2: She's got like please, that hands no, on there, like you're holding please, corn on the cob.
7: Come on, come on. If you can't do it, I will. No, I will press charges.
2: Going full are cannibal, you? And she's biting multiple times. Oh, my God.
1: Are you okay with this strategy of fighting somebody? Biting into their leg like it was, quote, fried chicken?
2: No, no? I'm not. Because I'm looking at this big old woman that's doing it, and maybe she was just hungry. I don't know. It kind of looks like the notorious P.I.G., that chick from Ball State that was fired and ultimately brought back. But yeah. Seriously, watch this video that Nigel just posted at Hammer and Nigel on our Twitter account. I mean, did you see this? Allison, are you watching this?
3: Yes, you are exactly right. She's holding it like a piece of corn on the cob.
2: Right. Hands are in that position like you would bring it up to your mouth, and she's just mowing on this person's leg. And
1: that's how you fight these days.
3: Yeah, and she's holding a French bulldog, too.
2: There's a lot going on there.
1: That's right. On. The victim is holding a French bulldog.
3: Aww.
1: You are totally right about that.
2: There's a lot going on there. Good Lord. No, not okay with that at all. It's the Hammer and Nigel Show.
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3: Why did they get Dylan Mulvaney to voice that commercial? Hot dog buns in the can.
1: Keep that for the montage on Friday, Allison. That right there might have to be the closer of the Friday montage.
3: You prefer your hot dog buns in the can?
1: I'll take them right here. Can you name that movie?
3: That is.
1: You want that in the can? I'll take it right here.
3: That is Fletch.
1: Close.
3: Fletch 2?
1: It's Chevy Chase, European Vacation, when he's on the plane. I'll have a Coke. Here. Do you want that in the can? No, I'll just take it right here.
3: Hey, speaking of Pringles real quick, look at this picture, this sweet picture that Lindsay's brother sent me. They live in Kansas City, near Kansas City. Now, this isn't available here, but they got this at Costco.
1: Shut up! No way!
3: Yes.
1: Beer-battered onion ring Pringles, Miller Lite and onion rings?
3: Beer-battered onion ring Pringles.
1: Sweet mother of pearl!
3: It's shaped like a giant Miller Lite, a can of Miller Lite, except that it holds beer-battered onion rings in the can.
1: And after you consume all the chips, you can pour your Miller Lite in there, and then it becomes a cup.
3: Yes!
1: I love that.
3: American ingenuity at its finest, ladies and gentlemen.
1: File this under the George Costanza was that wrong category.
3: Okay.
1: Police say a Little League president, Steve Rodriguez Prado, spent nearly $65,000 on trips to the casino, trips to the strip club, and erectile dysfunction medication.
3: Oh, no. He was the president of the Little League?
1: All of the money was supposed to be earmarked for the kids to play baseball, and it went to casinos, whores, and boner pills.
4: Devastated by the news. It's a shame that the penalty can't be like when they used to stone criminals with rocks, and they can't just have the kids line up and throw baseballs at them. What they've lost, they're not going to be able to recoup.
5: It feels like a slap in the face. The entire community, this is not the richest community.
3: You get a bunch of 10-year-olds lined up, and this guy's in shackles. And the 10-year-olds just start launching baseballs at his face. That's hilarious.
1: Now,
3: I don't know who that was, but that was a great idea.
1: Two things here. Speaking of great ideas, I've said in the past, if you're going to do this kind of thing, just own it. Have a Little League World Series of Poker. Have all the Little League kids line up. And just like the big kids have a World Series of Poker, have the Little League World Series of Poker. I want to see a bunch of 10-year-olds sitting around wearing visors and sunglasses, smoking stogies, drinking scotch. I'm here for it.
3: What?
1: And number two, and this is true, there has been a Major League Baseball team that has stepped up to pay the money back and say, listen, here's a little more. Guess who it is? The soon-to-be Las Vegas A's. So if anybody understands what it's like to blow your money on casinos, hookers, and boner pills, it's the leaders in Las Vegas, because the Oakland A's are moving there next year, I believe. The Las Vegas A's are like, we got you. We may have to do the same thing in a couple of years, to be honest. Good for them. Do we have time for a diarrhea update?
3: I'm sorry. what update?
1: I'm sorry. An explosive diarrhea update. Diarrhea. So there's this parasitic infection. It's called cyclosporiasis, and it's in Michigan. It's in Ohio. It's this infection that's causing, and I'm using the AP's quote, explosive diarrhea. Diarrhea. Intestinal infections. They've seen a big rise in that this week, particularly in Michigan, where health officials have reported 572 cases. Diarrhea.
3: What is explosive diarrhea? I know. Diarrhea.
1: You don't know what it is? I find that very hard to believe.
3: I know what it is. I know you know what it is. I'm wondering if there is a if that's a medicinal term, because it's in the headlines of newspapers, because I've seen this.
1: I feel like if you call it by the proper name, cyclosporasis, you're also allowed to say explosive with it. It's an increase from the 170 reported cases 5 days earlier. Now, typically, the state of Michigan only sees about 50 cases of cyclosporasis each year, but the numbers are going through the roof in Michigan and in Ohio, 177 cases. Diarrhea. So if it's in Michigan, if it's in Ohio, there's no doubt in my mind it's probably here in Indiana, right?
3: It's already here. I got news for you. Can we cut to break, please?
1: Diarrhea. It's the Hammer and Nigel show.
0: No matter where you head on your commute, Matt Bear is there. Paris.
6: Les Champs-Élysées sont un véritable parking ce matin.
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15: floods turned deadly. I'm Carmen Roberts, Fox News. Search and rescue crews recover the body of a missing Missouri woman who was swept away from her home yesterday as dangerous floodwaters tore through Crawford County. The Missouri State Highway Patrol said the body of Faith Gregory was recovered about a mile from her home after an extensive search. More rain and flooding is expected, with the threat expanding farther south. Fox meteorologist Adam Klotz has more.
16: What a scary situation across Missouri. They saw in some of those communities on the high end as much as a foot of rain. We're still tracking a risk of some flooding as we move through the weekend. Now, that's shifted a little farther off towards the east. We're seeing at least some flooding, flood alerts, flood warnings there across portions of southern Illinois, getting into Kentucky. So really along the Ohio River Valley, those are the areas where that rain is going to continue to come down. We've got a frontal boundary that's just kind of draped across that region. A whole lot of humidity there, and these storms are just one after another after another. When you start to see these storms train, that is when these rainfall totals can start to get really high.
15: Iran's Revolutionary Guard Navy just announced the Strait of Hormuz is closed until further notice and until the U.S. interference in the region stops. And this comes after Iran's Navy said it fired on a ship today trying to travel along an unapproved route in the strait and was struck by a warning shot. The Navy says no vessels will be permitted to transit the strait. And GOP Congresswoman Claudia Tenney of New York, who sits on the House Intelligence Committee, told Fox News prior to this,
17: "I don't think that negotiations with them is going to stop this. I think they only understand one thing, and the only reason they're at the table is because we've pretty much decimated their Navy, and we've really taken out a lot of their ability to retaliate, and certainly they have some assets left."
15: America's listening to Fox News.
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20: A fatal downtown Indy incident. I'm Jarrett Lewis. Here's what's trending this hour. IMPD is investigating a fatal hit and run from early Saturday morning. Ryan Hedrick has more.
21: A woman is dead after being hit at an intersection in downtown Indianapolis early Saturday morning. Police say the woman was riding a scooter when she was struck and killed.
22: Unfortunately, we have a person that lost her life. This is very tragic.
21: IMPD Captain Don Weilhammer said she died at the hospital. Officers looking for the person who was driving the car and sped away. Ryan Hedrick, 93 WIBC Mobile News.
20: A 16-year-old is in custody for a shooting that left another teenager injured. IMPD is investigating. They say shots were fired after an argument broke out in the parking lot of a residential area on Indy's near southeast side. The 16-year-old suspect is looking at preliminary charges, including battery by means of a deadly weapon and dangerous possession of a firearm by a minor. The state trooper shot on Friday in Northwest Indiana is doing well, recovering in a hospital in South Bend. Indiana State Police has since said the injured trooper is Sergeant Justin Heflin. He underwent a successful surgery on Friday.
23: I can report he's in good spirits. He's in stable condition.
20: State Police Sergeant Glenn Fifield there. The suspect has also been identified. Kevin Ward Myers was later found dead in a cornfield with multiple gunshot wounds. He first led police on a chase in southern Michigan and then collided with a trooper's vehicle at a gas station near Michigan City. And in professional basketball, the Pacers continue summer league play in Las Vegas this weekend, and the Fever remain out west to continue a road trip before returning home. They're also in Vegas, taking on the Aces Sunday night. I'm Jarrett Lewis on the level, on the go, and on WIBC.com. Here's the forecast from the American Standard Cooling Weather Center.
24: We'll clear out tonight, and then Sunday looks great. Lower humidity and lots of sunshine. Highs in the 80s. I'm Fox News 9 meteorologist Ethan Rosick for 93. WIBC.
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1: I'm back, ladies and gentlemen. The prodigal son has returned from a month-long sojourn away from my baby, my pride and joy, Saturday Night on The Circle. But I'm happy to be back behind the mighty airwaves of WIBC once again. And there's so much to dive into and so much we missed over the course of the last month. Unfortunately, never going to be able to cover it all in the course of a two-hour show, but we will hit the highlights. And this week we were treated to a incredible moment in the Democratic campaign for Senator in Maine. Graham Plattner, the beleaguered candidate, has officially stepped down. He is no longer running for that seat, but his tone remains incredibly defiant in spite of the scandals that have consistently surrounded him.
2: Hey, everyone. It's Graham Plattner here. I think as many of you know, over the past couple days, I have faced some very serious allegations, and I just want to make it clear, this is all false. The things that have been claimed did not happen. It's not real. It has placed an immense amount of weight on me as I think about what needs to happen now. Amy and I are regular people. We were not looking for this experience. We were not looking to get into politics. We had no desire to run for office. I just want you to think about like what you would do as a regular person in a position where a much larger world, large forces, were working against you personally to accuse you of the worst thing that a person could do, and it was not remotely true. I learned about this through press inquiries with no time to truly respond, no time for investigations before a corporate media system and the political establishment got to act as judge, jury, and executioner. Accusations are supposed to be the beginning of things, not the end.
3: There's nothing wrong with me. Maybe there's something wrong with the universe.
1: So this guy is completely offloading any responsibility for wrongdoing. And mind you, this is one of a series of scandals that has surrounded the campaign, from unwise posts on Reddit to photographs of a Nazi tattoo, a Totenkopf tattoo that he denied knowledge of, yet associates claimed in the past he understood exactly what the tattoo was. He's, of course, the sexting scandals, the alleged infidelity with his wife on the campaign trail, the participating in a social media platform that is known to be used by predators, the allegations of sexual misconduct among his staffers, and then now topping it all off, a rape allegation as well, one that Graham Plattner vociferously denies and says that this is a manifestation of the cabal that is out to target him rather than accepting the L, taking the loss. I mean, dude, if you are saying and denying that this is real, why step down at all? Which he claims the reason he is suspending his campaign is not because of taking responsibility. No, of course not. It's because the establishment is denying him the resources to win the election. As well they should, after revealing what a sociopathic, maniac, narcissist this guy really is.
2: Amy and I struggled about getting into this. Last summer, right around this time of year, we sat down and we looked at each other and we said, if we believe in the kind of politics we think that we do, we have to do this. Over the past couple days, really yesterday and today, we have had to have that exact same conversation. We believe that for the movement to continue, it can't be made. And for that reason, we are suspending campaign operations. This is incredibly difficult because I know that some will think it's an admission of guilt, and it most certainly is not. We're not doing it because of the allegations. We're doing it because of the structures that are being taken away from us by those in power. And I also feel an immense amount of responsibility.
4: You keep using the word. I don't think it means what you think it means.
1: This guy wouldn't understand responsibility if it got up and smacked the dude across the face. What an insult to the voters of Maine. And the Democrats here thought that Susan Collins was a vulnerable seat until the moment that they nominated this maniac and got him behind the platform. Obviously, the Democrat insiders in Maine not doing their job. Now the finger of blame being pointed at Dan Moraff and Morris Katz, these cohorts who utterly dropped the ball when it came to doing a basic background check on Graham Plattner. And I'll explain why after we show this or play this failure of an interview from the Wall Street Journal, where they admitted they didn't do the op-ed research. It's shocking, ladies and gentlemen, the levels of incompetency.
5: At this point, you hadn't vetted Graham Plattner. You hadn't done a full scrub of who he is. How did you go about vetting him? And why did you?
6: We paid a nice firm a whole chunk of money and got some stuff back. Some of what you've seen on the news we got back. Other stuff we didn't.
5: Did the vetting process turn up the tattoo that became so controversial?
6: No.
5: The Reddit posts, did that turn up in the vetting process?
6: The firm sent us a thing and it had some of the posts, but it didn't have all of them.
5: And what did you think about that? How did you think your way through the fact that he had posted these things on social media?
6: I said none of this will or should stop him from becoming a U.S. senator.
7: Oh, wait, you serious? Let me laugh even harder.
1: They didn't do the basic research, and this is based on a faulty premise, a faulty assumption on the part of the Democrat Party to begin with, because they thought that Graham Plattner was their ticket to the white conservative male audience that they covet, that they need to move the needle in Maine in order to unseat Susan Collins. And this is their caricature of who they think that white conservative men are. They think they're abusive. They think they're domineering. They think they're narcissistic. They think they're racist. All of these characteristics that Graham Plattner exhibits in spades. And so this was their ploy to attract the conservative vote, to peel away members of the conservative party in order to support the Democrat. Nothing could be, in fact, more misplaced. And now this lack of basic op-ed research from the Democrats has made them all look like fools, including the senator from Massachusetts, Elizabeth Warren, who said that Graham Plattner, that's her man, that's her guy. He's the picture of masculinity in the minds of Democrats.
8: I am here because Washington needs fighters, and Graham Plattner is the fighter we need. You bet. I said to myself, that's my kind of man. Ooh. Because that is a man who not only has the values, but a man who believes in accountability. And we need a little accountability coming out of Washington right now. We need Graham Plattner to come in and get rid of the corruption in Washington. Time for new laws.
9: Amazing. Every word of what you just said was wrong.
1: It's incredible how, I mean, you know, demanding that he come in to clean up corruption when corruption is oozing from the campaign is just cherry on top. Chef's kiss, no notes, hilarious from Elizabeth Warren. It has made the Democrat Party collectively look like fools backing this absolute buffoon who is now stepping away. And they're going to try and nominate another candidate here in the last minute. In fact, that's part of the reason why all these nasty little accusations floated to the surface, because they had a ticking timeline. July 13th, I believe, was their last opportunity to select another candidate before the absolute deadline to be put on the ballot. And now they have the opportunity to do so. The ball is in the Democrats' court, but I think they have self-sabotaged themselves sufficiently to this point that it is unlikely they will secure victory in November. And at the end of the day, after a completely preventable downfall like this, they have no one to blame but themselves. And watching the Graham Plattner campaign implode in real time has been
10: 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And you'll hear a very well-worded rebuke of the irrational levels of irresponsible spending coming from the Indianapolis City government. From one of our listeners, actually, as a matter of fact, Tyler Mitchell, making a statement before the Indianapolis City Council. We'll play all that coming up next. 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
1: Welcome back to Saturday Night on The Circle. Ladies and gentlemen, hop over to the YouTube machine where you'll find us streaming. Like, share, subscribe the show, help the program grow. And, of course, give WIBC a boost in the algorithms as well. I'm your host, Ethan Hatcher. That's producer Canyon sitting on the board in the producer's fishbowl, pushing the buttons and doing the things to make the show function. And this segment, I specifically wanted to dive in to the wheel tax. The government thinks that you are their pay piggies, and now the Indianapolis City Council has approved a wheel tax in a vote here in Marion County that would implement a $240 wheel tax for buses, recreational vehicles, as well as semis, tractors, trailers, and trucks, and a $100 excise tax for passenger cars, trucks, motorcycles, or vehicles under 11,000 pounds, which would effectively double the rate that most Marion County residents currently pay on their registration. One citizen, however, bravely spoke up against the Indianapolis City Council, and he chastised their irresponsible spending before they voted to approve this disastrous tax increase. And he happens to be one of WIBC's listeners. This is Tyler Mitchell rebuking the city council in a most eloquent fashion.
2: My name is Tyler Mitchell. I live on the south side, and happy birthday to the United States. I went through proposal 163 so my neighbors don't have to. Some of the funding in the proposal goes to roads and infrastructure, which is great. But millions more go to programs with broad descriptions like quality of life, housing initiatives, beautification, youth engagement, and other projects that deserve far more public scrutiny before taxpayers are asked to fund them. Take the homeowner repair program as one example. It is already funded with $3.6 million in CDBG federal funding. Proposal 163 would add another $500,000 in local taxpayer dollars. Helping your neighbor is a virtue. Compelling your neighbors to pay to help others through taxation is not. Not every need requires a government solution. Indianapolis has one of the largest church communities in the Midwest. Churches and voluntary association groups have long helped people in need, and I don't understand why we are forgetting their ability to do so. Now, if DPW's numbers are correct, that same $500,000 could mill approximately 7 lanes of roadway. That's enough to repave northbound Emerson Avenue from Southeastern Avenue all the way to 46th Street. I'm mentioning roads because shortly you will vote to increase my wheel tax by 400%. If we're truly facing a road funding crisis, then every available dollar should be directed there before expanding spending elsewhere. I recognize that the state's road funding formula needs to work better for us, and I did not come here to dispute that, by the way. But the way the city continues to spend taxpayer dollars is not going to strengthen our case when we ask the state to do more for us. Taxpayers work hard for every dollar they earn. They expect the city government to provide just the essential services. And I'll conclude with this. The city council keeps expanding government.

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1: Increases across Hoosier communities. And it's not just Marion County that this is going to be hitting up, although Marion County is pretty considerable, because if this were implemented, it would raise an additional $855 million in revenue, almost $1 billion of revenue extracted from you. And doubling your taxes, your wheel tax, in this case is a rosy optimistic forecast, considering that most registrations, Hoosiers in Marion County, currently paying between $10 and $50. So it could be as much as a tenfold increase on your taxes, while also cutting taxes for the most wealthy Hoosiers, because this would be a flat tax on all vehicles, which would lower the effective rate that the most elite cars are already paying. So it's just a bad, bad idea the whole way around. Joe Hogsett indicating that he is opposed to raising taxes on Hoosiers at this time. He has 10 days to veto this measure, but it's not just Indianapolis. Like I said, it's other communities coming to a town near you. And the Republican General Assembly has given towns the perfect excuse in order to offload responsibility, which they are, of course, are exercising. Here's Greenwood saying that, oh, they don't want to raise your taxes, but they have to. They're being strong-armed. They're being forced by the state government. This is gross.
2: We're basically being forced to do this because of actions by our state government.
3: Yes.
2: And the fact that the Greenwood citizens already pay a county wheel tax doesn't seem to matter. Is that right?
3: At this point, no. If we want the money to fund more road projects, this is what's going to be required to have a place to do it.
2: Yeah, well, as I've expressed to the mayor and others, it really bothers me that the state is forcing us to do this to be able to maintain our roads when the Greenwood citizens already pay one wheel tax. And now municipalities in Johnson County, it's not just Greenwood, but all the other municipalities will have to pay a second wheel tax as well, so.
4: Taxes! Taxes! Beautiful, lovely taxes!
1: And let's not kid ourselves. Let's be perfectly clear about one thing. They don't want to raise taxes in the same way that Briar Rabbit doesn't want to be thrown in the briar patch. Like, oh, please don't throw me there. We don't want to raise your taxes. It's just that wascally state government has made us raise the taxes in order to get extra money for the road funding formula, in order to get extra money for necessary repairs. So all of this has been brought to you and delivered to you by the supposedly conservative Republican government in deep red Indiana. If this doesn't resonate with you as fiscally conservative policy, it's because it's not. And we continue to be slapped in the face by our elected officials because we reward them, because there is very little fundamentally pushback to these kinds of disastrous ideas. It's just another example of how your government is actively screwing you over, and you are the pay piggy. You are their limitless, infinite piggy bank, and they're not going to stop until you stop rewarding them for implementing measures like this. Something's got to give when it comes to road repairs in Indiana, because it's a joke. It is literally a disgrace. Anytime I take somebody from who's out of state and show them around town, the response is always exactly the same. Oh my God, I thought it was bad where we live. I can't believe they get away with road repairs like this. It's criminal. It's criminal, and something's got to be done about it. Audit the Indy DPW, audit NDOT, because the levels of waste, fraud, and abuse that are happening in this system right now are staggering, and it seems like the Indiana government is unwilling at this point to do anything about it, especially when all they can do is hand wave and raise more taxes in order to try and band-aid the problem once again. 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Stay tuned. Coming up next, an unforgettable edition of The Sound Dump. Don't miss a moment.
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11: Fox News, I'm Daria Albinger. Iran says the Strait of Hormuz is closed until the end of U.S. interference in the region. So where does that leave the U.S.?
12: I don't think that negotiations with them is going to stop this. I think they only understand one thing, and the only reason they're at the table is because we've pretty much decimated their Navy, and we've really taken out a lot of their ability to retaliate, and certainly they have some assets left.
11: That's New York Congresswoman Claudia Tenney, a member of the House Intelligence Committee, speaking to Fox News. Tennessee Senator Marsha Blackburn says the rise in democratic socialism is a danger to the U.S.
13: 250 years ago, the cry was, the British are coming. Today, as we celebrate America 250, with the battle cry is, the communists are coming.
11: Blackburn appearing on Fox's Hannity. 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
1: For a couple of hours, such a beautiful day.
2: Ladies and gentlemen, it's time once again to don those handy-dandy hazmat suits as we wade through another nauseating week in news, beginning with a word whisker blunder by our President Donald Trump. Also, an angry dispatcher rebuked a longtime town Karen on her final day at the office, and the Odyssey's hilariously dubbed Helen of Detroit chides the ancient author Homer in a hilariously self-centered soundbite. And you'll never believe the a fascinating reason that one suspect gives for causing a collision with a cop car. Hear these stories and more for another edition of The Sound Dump.
3: I take you for a ride. 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

0: Welcome back to Saturday Night on The Circle, where I'm your bespectacled curmudgeon, Ethan Hatcher. That's producer Canyon on the producer's board, pushing the buttons and doing the things to make the show function. We begin, as you know, in the Middle East. The Strait of Hormuz has closed down as attacks from Iran have resumed once again. I thought there was a memorandum of understanding. It appears that they did not really understand after all. And now Donald Trump, when he was speaking of the situation, confused the Islamic Republic of Iran with Japan.
1: I told this story yesterday. We had 111 missiles shot by the Islamic Republic of Japan. They were shot at the aircraft carrier.
0: Islamic Republic of Japan. That's okay. He's got a lot on his plate. I think we can give him a freebie in that case, but it's still hilarious. I don't think that Japan is launching missiles at the Strait of Hormuz. I could be mistaken, but yeah, Islamic Republic of Japan. Hilarious. Here, our neighbor, actually, in Ohio, there was an emergency dispatcher who evidently was not very happy with a longtime town Karen and made sure to give her a special call on her final day in the office.
2: This granny got quite the shock when her phone rang. It was the cops.
3: It's the police department calling. Do I have your full attention?
2: Karen Clinton says she imagined the worst.
4: What's wrong? Oh, no. Wait, do I need to sit down?
5: I was terrified. I was bracing for impact. I was waiting to hear what awful news I was about to receive.
2: At first, the dispatcher tried to reassure the distraught woman.
3: You don't need to sit down. Everything's fine.
2: But then came the jolt out of nowhere.
3: I just want to let you know, congratulations, you've won the prize at a contest. It's called the Booby Prize. You are the dumbest person to call this police department on a repeated basis. So thank you for being a resident of this city and have a wonderful life.
5: It was very cruel. I was still trying to process what had just happened.
2: Karen Clinton says she's somewhat of a neighborhood watchdog in her hometown outside Cleveland. And over the years, she has called the non-emergency number of the police department a lot over such issues as road construction safety, car horns blasting at night, drinking and drug use, and so on. In fact, those calls have apparently totaled 183 times in the past 15 years. People seeing this story are going to go, why would this woman call the police 183 times? It might sound a little bit excessive.
5: If those numbers are accurate, if you do the math, it's one call a month. And for what goes on around here, that's not excessive at all.
2: The dispatcher made the call on her last day on the job. Apparently, she wanted to let Karen Clinton know exactly how she felt about getting all those calls.
3: You are the dumbest person to call this police department on a repeated basis.
6: Now that's comedy.
0: Might have felt good in the moment, but now she is being charged with harassment, a charge that she denies. Do you think it was worth it, producer Canyon, at the end of the day, your final day? Now, they say she was fired, but of course she said she was quit, and that's why she made the call to begin with, and now getting charged with harassment and abusing an emergency hotline.
7: Yeah, I do not think that would have been worth it in the long run. No way.
0: But excellent content for us, certainly to glean from that. And the fact that the chick's name was actually Karen, this woman who's calling 183 times to her local police department on the non-emergency line, and her name is actually Karen. I mean, just no notes,
7: that's
0: British
7: just,
0: Canyon.
7: That's the cherry on top.
0: Mm-hmm, definitely. Ice cream, you know, icing on the cake as well. Here you have one of the malcontented hosts from The View, Sonny Hostin, saying another stupid thing in a series of ill-advised statements, now claiming that the American flag makes her feel uncomfortable in some communities.
8: There are times when I walk into a community and I see American flags all over the community, and I suddenly feel unsafe. Ooh, mm-hmm. Because there is a section of this country that has co-opted the American flag, yeah. And they equate being an American or an American flag, yeah, with white supremacy, and that should never be
9: ever
8: the symbol of white supremacy, but they have weaponized,
9: because the flag belongs to all of us.
8: It does belong to all of us.
10: Why are you the way that you are? I hate so much about the things that you choose to be.
0: They haven't co-opted the American flag. You have. You're weaponizing the American flag. You are projecting these insecurities, these feelings of white supremacy on our national symbol. That's not because it's been co-opted by shady groups. It's because you're entirely mischaracterizing American patriotism. And this woman should feel ashamed, except I don't think she has the capacity to feel such emotions. Just, you know, completely blurting these things out in front of a national audience. You are the person who is co-opting the American flag for political messages, believing or at least inferring that in any way it's been adopted by white supremacists. Gross and factually untrue as well. 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An upcoming movie. We are less than 2 weeks away now. I think we're a little over a week away from Christopher Nolan's epic The Odyssey, adapting the classic tale from Greek mythology, Homer, written centuries ago, and what the or who the internet has dubbed for the actress Helen of Troy, otherwise known as Felon of Detroit, Lupita Nyong'o. She is chastising Homer for his lack of inclusion of the female perspective in what has essentially become the foundation for most Western storytelling, the Odyssey. Check this out.
9: I'd be like, so Homer, how do you feel about the screen time given to these women, considering how little you spend with them?
11: Oh,
9: okay.
12: And then do you lean forward and look at him like that?
9: Yes, like, remember us?
13: How to talk to a feminist. Let's begin.
14: So the history of feminism...
13: Be quiet. Actually... Shut up. Shut up.
14: Oh. Okay.
0: This could be Christopher Nolan's first box office failure. I'm not yet willing to say that it's going to be a complete flop, but it is not going to be the billion-dollar epic that I think Hollywood was banking on, in part because of disastrous casting choices like this, the race swapping of central characters in Greek mythology, the insertion of the message and confused actresses like Ellen, self-titled Elliot Page, in any way a convincing portrayal of a Greek hero? No. I don't think that's going to draw audiences to the box office. If anything, that's the face that will empty 1,000 theaters, not launch 1,000 ships. Thanks for listening to 93 WIBC. We'll see. You know, time will tell. This is Christopher Nolan, after all, and he really hasn't released a major failure at the box office yet. This could be the first, though. There also was over Independence Day a couple of pranksters, parkour enthusiasts that made their way to the top of the Empire State Building to hang a banner and

0: also make a proposal, as noted by air traffic control in the area.
1: Yeah, what's all the hoopla going on over there?
2: Two geniuses climbed to the top of the Empire State Building, the top of the spire.
1: Oh, that's awesome. It's a little hot for that, isn't it?
2: It's just the beginning of this week.
1: It's not some worker changing a light, is it?
2: Nah, it's a male, female, dressed in black. They had some flag they were waving when they were up at the top. And he just proposed to her.
1: Ah.
3: It don't matter. None of this matters.
0: You wouldn't catch me in a million years free climbing on top of a structure like that. And look, every so often you hear a story where one of these influencers falls to their death because they're not supposed to be climbing on those things. It's incredibly dangerous. They're taking their lives in their own hands and also causing problems for society, who has to deal with these attention-seeking idiots anytime they climb on top of a building. Zero accolades from me. For risking their life there. Also wanted to play a hilarious clip. The reason that one suspect gave for initiating a collision with a police officer in Fairview Heights. Check this out.
4: It's 9 a.m. and an officer with the Fairview Heights Police Department in Illinois has just pulled over a 2016 Nissan Rogue for expired plates. Now, watch what happens next. The patrol car's just been rear-ended.
5: Fairview 187, my vehicle's just been hit.
6: What happened?
5: You tell me.
6: I need a new car.
5: Hey, come over here, buddy. Get out of the road. Hey, have a seat real quick.
6: I've been drinking.
5: You been drinking?
6: Yeah, I've been drinking.
5: Okay.
6: And I took some weed pills.
5: Some pills?
6: Yeah.
5: Okay.
4: The driver seems a bit disoriented, to say the least, but amazingly is not seriously hurt. Turns out he has another excuse.
6: I did that on purpose, sir.
5: What, you hit me on purpose?
6: Yeah, I did.
5: Why's that?
6: I'm bored.
5: You bored?
6: I'm bored.
5: So you ran in the back of me on purpose?
6: Yeah.
5: Why's that?
6: I hate cops, man.
5: Yeah? We got an ambulance coming, okay?
0: Of course.
5: All right.
6: They're going to take me home or I'm
5: bored. I don't know. You ain't got no weapons on you, do you?
6: Sorry.
7: Go ahead and put your hand down back for me.
4: And just like that, the bored, drunk, stoned, cop-hating driver is placed under arrest.
8: Look, if you hate cops just because of cops, the next time you get in trouble, call a crackhead.
0: Can you believe that, Canyon? Oh, I hit you because I was bored and I hate cops. At least he was honest.
9: Right. I mean, what else do you have to do in your free time, right?
0: Mm-hmm.
9: Except hit a cop car.
0: Mm-hmm. Yeah. No, I mean, at least he got one part of the interaction right. It's going to go a lot better for you if you're honest with the cops because, you know, they didn't have to beat him up. He just surrendered peacefully. I was bored. That's why I struck the cop car in Fairview Heights. Something tells me he's going to regret those choices once he sobers up in a few hours. 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Stay tuned for more on Saturday night on The Circle. Coming up next, we'll preview a few highlights for the foodies at the State Fair this year. Don't miss that. Stay tuned.
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1: We're almost halfway through July, and you know what that means. State Fair season is just around the corner. My favorite time of year. I always look forward to the Indiana State Fair. And it looks like, as usual, there is a delicious lineup of some tasty treats that you can indulge and enjoy. We'll go through just a few. Coming to the State Fair this year, the Bacon Jalapeno Honey Bun Burger. Sounds pretty good. 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And what sounds pretty good, a chili lime smoked chicken leg at the Smokehouse Saloon. Apple cider vinegar, lime juice, chili adobo rub, smoke and love, plus a little avocado ranch. I don't know if you've ever had a lime rubbed chicken leg, Producer Canyon, but it's pretty damn tasty. Highly recommended in my book. There's from Sun King Brewery, corn dog beer. 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I think I'll just have my corn dog plain. Thank you very much. Also, cowboy fries at R&W Concessions. 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Might be a tasty combination there. You got a little bit of the salt, a little bit of the sweetness, and some bacon bits on French fries. I'd try that. What say you, Producer Canyon?
2: I definitely would try that. That makes me my mouth water right now just thinking
1: mm-hmm,
2: about it.
1: Mm-hmm. So many good options at the State Fair this year, as there is every year, including the deep-fried Linder Dubai chocolate truffle. Oh, God, you want to talk about indulgent there. That's served at the Orme Deep Fried Treats. They take three Linder Dubai chocolate truffles filled with pistachio cream and put them on a skewer, then dip it into the sweet funnel cake batter and fried to golden perfection. It can be topped with pistachio cream or any of the premium Ghirardelli sauces served at the stand. And then a new treat. I'm a little skeptical about this one. Dirty popcorn served at Urich Concessions, the snack that they say you didn't know you needed. Popcorn with a variety of assortments, marshmallows, milk chocolate, M&Ms, things thrown into the popcorn to create delectable combinations. A little skeptical about that one. Think popcorn's fine as it is. Maybe a little kettle corn. That's about as adventurous I'm going to get. Oh, we have a little extra time, apparently. Let's see. So let's go through some extra treats. The dirty popcorn I just mentioned. Here's a alcoholic beverage. The Grand Slam Mary. This over-the-top Bloody Mary celebrates the Indianapolis Indians with a full lineup of ballpark-inspired garnishes, including a burger slider, hot dog slider, waffle fries, soft pretzel stick, Cracker Jack, celery, lemons, and more, built with vodka and a Zing Zang mix. What they say is the ultimate game day cocktail in a cup. I don't like Bloody Marys to begin with, so putting all the extra crap in it just doesn't seem like a way to improve upon an already ill-advised beverage. And I guess we'll do one more. Key Lime in Paradise by McGrotha Foods. A cool and tangy key lime kick with a creamy hint of vanilla topped with a crumbled graham cracker. So much to enjoy at the State Fair this year. I'll be there at least once. Hopefully you can come too. Thanks for listening to 93 WIBC. And stay tuned for more coming up in hour two. Don't miss it.
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4: 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Can't believe it.
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14: Clear out tonight, and then Sunday looks great. Lower humidity and lots of sunshine. Highs in the 80s. I'm Fox 59 meteorologist Ethan Rosick for 93 WIBC.
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19: She's dead and the suspect is gone. I'm Jarrett Lewis. Here's what's trending this hour just after 3 o'clock in the morning Saturday. Indianapolis police got a call about a woman on a scooter in a crosswalk being hit by a driver. It happened near Maryland and Pennsylvania streets.
20: Hopefully there will be some video that will be able to be obtained later, but, you know, there's never any guarantee. So that's why we like people to help participate in this so we can catch who did this down here.
19: IMPD Captain Don Weilhammer. Police say you don't need to provide your name if you have a tip. Also in downtown Indy early Saturday, a man was shot and killed by someone in the parking lot of the Courtyard by Marriott Hotel on Senate Avenue. IMPD believes the suspect and victim knew each other. Officers are trying to locate the person who pulled the trigger. Indianapolis City County Council Republicans are calling out their Democratic colleagues for a lack of transparency following a last-minute a proposal to pause new data center projects. GOP members criticize Council President Maggie Lewis for announcing the moratorium just one business day before the committee meeting without providing the legislation's text.
21: I think my understanding is the amendment would erase all the language
0: that was proposed from the MDC, and the amendment would just say some time period of moratorium.
19: Republican Councilmember Michael Paul Hart says they have had a week of dysfunction at the city-county building, including an $80 million tax hike and canceled public safety meetings. And the Monon Bell Classic between DePaul and Wabash will be played at a neutral site this year. DePaul University says because of their stadium construction project, the rivalry game will take place at Ball State's Schumann Stadium on November 14th. I'm Jarrett Lewis on the Level on the Go and on WIBC.com. Now here's the forecast from the American Standard Cooling Weather Center.
14: We'll clear out tonight and then Sunday looks great. Lower humidity and lots of sunshine. Highs in the 80s. I'm Fox 39 meteorologist Ethan Rostick for 93 WIBC.
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